0: golf.
1: That's pretty much my sport. 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
1: Fairbanks area weather. Look for partly cloudy skies tonight. Overnight lows dropping down to about 45 degrees. Wednesday looking like a mostly sunny day, but we do have a slight chance for some showers. Highs will be mid to upper 60s. And for Wednesday night, mostly cloudy with a chance of showers. Lows down to about 45. Currently downtown, the temperature is 66 degrees.

0: This is the Jesse Kelly Show. Chris Cross filling in for Jesse Kelly. Zoran Mamdani takes the Ronald Reagan quote that we've all heard and turns it into his communist quote.
1: I cannot help but think of the words of our 40th president, Ronald Reagan. He famously said, the nine most terrifying words in the English language are, I'm from the government and I'm here to help. It's a good quote, but I disagree. I think nine more terrifying words are actually, I worked all day and can't feed my family. I cannot help but think of the word.
0: There you go. Well, what do you mean? Why is that terrifying? I worked all day and cannot feed my family. Well, first of all, thank God, Zoran, you're building eventually five communist grocery stores in all five boroughs. Thank God. And you're saying, you know, the worst thing you could hear is I worked all day and can't feed my... What? It's so funny. I worked all day and I can't feed my family. You know what? That sounds like a you problem. What do you mean? I worked all... Get a second job. My wife works full-time in hospice. Tough business. She loves buying and selling nice stuff, high-end stuff on Facebook, Google, you know, Marketplace, all that stuff. Not Google, what's it called? Whatever's the one you ship all over the place and all over the world. What's that called, Producer Chris? I can't remember now. Yeah, neither do I. It's one we all know. eBay, there it is. Came out of my head. But she also loves estate sales because she likes to get stuff. So she works part-time, sometimes on the weekends at estate sales, not because we need to, but because she wants to. So what she's doing, according to Zoran Mamdani, is wrong. She should just have one job, and then if she comes home and she can't eat, then if she comes home after working a day and she can't afford to eat, that's where we need you, Zoran. We need you. We need you. And thank goodness you're going to bring us

0: grocery store. But you're telling us it won't be there for 3 years. And so we're going to have to keep working and coming home at the end of the day saying, I can't afford to eat for 3 years. But soon, our master with a little M will provide us some crumbs. At the same time, he will put a lot of bodegas, you know, small grocery stores out of business, have a grocery store owner. There's nearly four dozen grocery stores, Breitbart reports today, that are within a 35-minute walk of the proposed $30 million La Marqueta city-run grocery store, which, again, you're going to starve for 3 years, but thank goodness he's going to give you some crumbs in 3 years. Hopefully it won't be like the one in Kansas City, of course, that shut down, that stunk to high hell because the pipes underneath the thing was clogged up or was all nasty. They couldn't fix it. And the rotten produce that was barely there in a nasty store where you can get mugged, you can hug a thug as you're coming into the stinky, dank, moldy, rotten Kansas City public grocery store that, as we know, just shut down not too long ago. And the other good thing is, like, you know, he's and this grocer quoted in Breitbart's story says, "Of course, this is going to affect my store," says one lady at SeaTown Supermarkets. "Of course it's going to affect my store." Well, yes, that's the idea, to put you out of business so the government can be in all the business and you guys will get out. You're bad if you make too much money. Funny, though, with that really, really creepy, grotesque video that he cuts standing in front of billionaire Ken Griffin's house, who the CEO, the head of Citadel, formerly based in my hometown of Chicago, after the violence, the insane taxation, the punishing of businesses, picks up Citadel and moves to Miami. Has a lot of employees and folks in New York City, and then this sick communist creepily looks into a camera, then taps the glass, and his nose is just so massive in that glass. It's so off-putting. It's just so off-putting. And then he's like, "I'm standing in front of billionaire Ken Griffin's house. It's worth blank amount of money. It's this many square foot. Look at how bad he is." Of course, you could stop it right there and then put up on the screen next to it or on a split screen. You could see how many people he employs in each city. You can see how many millions, if not billions of dollars in taxes he pays out per annum or every couple years. You can see how many jobs he and his employees, by living there and getting paid, create for people, including the people that buy the house that he stood in front of to shame and vilify and bully him. So you get a lot of great things here. You get you relying on the government. You put out other businesses out of business. But remember, you're going to have to starve for 3 years. Let's go back to what he said, though. When he said, "The worst thing you can hear is not I'm from the government, I'm here to help you. The worst thing you can hear is I worked all day and I can't afford to eat." This is freaking America. This is freaking America. My friend from Korea who came here when he was 13, barely spoke English, turned into... We became good friends in high school. That's where I met him. And he's told me so many sweet things over the years. Like, this is where he learned how to be an American and how we live. By being in my house, eating with me and my family, it's the most wonderful, sweet things you could say years later. But he worked overnight. His mom worked at Pizza Hut. She served us one time. And I thought, wow, how humbling. Years later, they saved up, these two Korean folks that came to America and became, of course, American citizens. They worked their asses off. They finally, after 10, 15 years of really, really grueling hard work, they had a small sushi restaurant. And in the back of that sushi restaurant overnights, they let their son, my friend, do sushi, put it together overnight. And this bleepity bleep friend of mine owns a warehouse in Chicago. He sells sushi to all the major grocery stores you can think of and a major airline and all sorts of stuff. And this guy did it. That's freaking America. And Zohan Mamdani would have my friend work at his parents' restaurant or work somewhere. And then if at the end of the day he doesn't have food, it's the government needs to provide it. It's not his fault for being a freaking bum. I was a producer in Austin, Texas in 1998. They never thought of me as anything but a producer. I made $18,500 in 1998 as a producer, full-time job, first full-time job in radio. If I would have sat there like Zohan wants me to do, I'd come home every day saying I could barely afford to eat. Zohan, give me crumbs. You know what I did? They would not see me for who I saw myself as, so I freaking left, and I worked up, and I moved to this state, to that state, to this state, Missouri, Minnesota, Iowa, Georgia, all over the country to get to where I am today. Zohan wants you to stay there like a lump on a log, a lazy bum, and to be a fry cook and never move on from that and get a, quote, livable wage, which you cannot they will not define for you. And they want to make the billionaires, and they want to punish them who pay the insanely overwhelming amount of taxes. And they want to punish them so that you can be a freaking bum. There are no limits in this country. You know, there's another story I want to tell you. A realtor that was a sponsor for several years of mine. I was there when he was renting an office in a you know, kind of a crappy location. I was there when he moved to a nice location and was still renting the office. And I was there when he bought a strip of a strip mall area where he moved his office into. He owns the strip mall, or whatever you want to call it. He just blew up his house, which is kind of an average nice house, whatever, but in the suburbs. He blew it up, and it's like a mansion now. This SOB worked his freaking butt off with his accountant wife. He worked insane hours. He put it all in line, got his butt handed to him, did renovations earlier on, flipped houses, got screwed over, and kept going and going and going. I drove by his house yesterday not realizing that that's where I was coming from because I was going to this thing I was telling you about, you know, yesterday, this thing with the Islamicizing our schools. And I drove by, oh, that's his house. Look at how beautiful and massive that house is. I was there when it was nothing compared to that. Because he worked his butt off. Because he didn't stay at a job and come home like a Zohan Mamdani and say, you know what? I just worked all day and I can't afford to eat. Help me, Zohan, I'm helpless. God help this country. God help this country. More people think like that. And the people of New York City, what a disgrace what they're voting on that. And I know it's not everybody. But what a disgrace. What a sick, ugly, ugly disgrace. I think this guy's a one-termer and he's out. It's a joke. Coming up next, I got lots more. Speaking of New York City, Luigi Mangione fangirls, who Zohan's office gave press credentials to, talking about it's so cool that Brian Thompson, the former CEO of UnitedHealthcare, was slaughtered, and they're standing out there saying just horrible, vile things. You'll hear it for yourself. We'll talk about that. It's Chris Crock and for Jesse Kelly on The Jesse Kelly Show.
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0: is the Jesse Kelly Show. Chris Crockett for Jesse Kelly. You can follow me on X, Facebook, Instagram, at Chris Crock Show. That's at Chris Crock Show, C-H-R-I-S-K-R-O-K, C-H-R-I-S-K-R-O-K, or podcast on Rumble and YouTube at Crock Talk, K-R-O-K, T-A-L-K. In just a moment, I don't know if you've seen this yet. This is so awesome. The Nazi tattoo-wearing Maine Senate Democrat candidate for Senate there, Graham Plattner, brand new from Fox News this afternoon, is he made a tremendous amount of series of incredibly vulgar posts, publicly, of course. And he tried to delete it all, but no, they've got it. And it's not over once or twice. It's over a lengthy period. It's just so juicy and fun. And then I love playing Pocahontas and her audio speaking of how awesome he is. As we read these different things, it'll be so much fun. That's just coming up in a few. But first, one more thing on Zora Mamdani. He is now, according to this report, is now going to reportedly meeting with CEOs and begging them to stay in New York following reports of a mass exodus of companies from New York after he practically declared war on the rich. No, he did. And there's a very good likelihood that the ones who are thinking about it or are going to do it are still going to do it. I mean, why would you stay? It's a complete and total abuse. Now, I want to get into this, though, because there's some young ladies that are out there in front of the Luigi Mangione court hearing. And, of course, Zora Mamdani gave them press credentials to go and cover this, quote-unquote, and they're saying how awesome it is that the CEO of former CEO of UnitedHealthcare, Brian Townsend, was murdered by Luigi Mangione. They love it. They call themselves the Mangionistas. Let's play a little audio and then talk about it.
1: Brian Thompson, that's all I'm going to say. That's all I want to say. Brian Thompson, his mom, that lady said something on Inside Edition. I said what I said. I don't give a
2: His children are better off without him. They need to learn to not be like their dad and enjoy the blood money, kids.
1: I'm standing on business. Brian Thompson. I don't give a regard. Millions of Americans.
2: I liked it. Brian Thompson was a terrorist, and more people should acknowledge this and be appropriate. You should be dancing on the graves of the people who profit off killing you. That's completely called for, is precedented and normal.
1: This has gone on for too long. This should have happened decades ago. Okay, this is long overdue. I have been waiting for someone like this mysterious hero to appear. My prayer.
0: Talking about Zora Mamdani and useful idiots, and Zoran saying that you shouldn't have to work more than one regular job, and if you're still hungry, then we'll go after the bad people that make money and are successful and punish them, and I'll be your provider. So he gives press credentials to these ladies, his office does, and they're showing off their passes they got from Zora Mamdani's office, talking about Mangione's upcoming trial. This coverage from the New York Post today. And they said, in case you couldn't hear it clearly, the full word, F. Brian Thompson, the now deceased, murdered CEO, a former CEO of UnitedHealthcare. F. Brian Thompson. That's all I want to say. F. Brian Thompson. F. his mom. This absolutely jives with Zora Mamdani, his taste, and what he likes to do and who he supports. Quote, his children, they said, are better off without him. They need to learn not to be like their dad and enjoy the blood money, kids. He's responsible. These are just really stupid ladies that say stuff for clicks or for views. But let's continue on with this. Quote, he's responsible for more deaths than Osama bin Laden. I can't say that without laughing at these idiots. And I remember Americans celebrating when Osama bin Laden was killed. She says it's not like we don't understand heroic violence or like when violence is good. I wonder if these stupid young ladies, I wonder if they realize where Brian Thompson went to school. I wonder if they know where he grew up. I wonder if they know what kind of a family he grew up in and what his childhood and high school and college years were. I wonder if they know where he went to college. I wonder if, on the same instance, I wonder if they know where Luigi Mangione was born or where he was, what he was born into and what schools he went to. Because you could find no better contrast between these two people, the murderer and the victim. The victim, Brian Thompson, was born and raised in the freaking heartland of America, Iowa. Brian Thompson was born on a farm, a grain farm, I believe it is, was. And Brian Thompson worked his butt off on that grain farm. And Brian Thompson did not go, unlike Luigi Mangione, who was born with a silver spoon in his mouth, with multimillionaire parents that own businesses that do very well, that Joe Armandami wants to punish, and these women probably want to punish until they find out it's Mangione's family. Then they want to, you know, let them, you know, be the privileged few that, you know, have all the wealth and get away with it, you know, while the communists control everything else, like Zohran. I wonder if they know how wealthy his parents are. I wonder if they know how wealthy and how prestigious of private schools he went to from kindergarten throughout college. I wonder if they know that Brian Thompson went to, I always get the Iowa universities confused. If he went to Iowa State or University of Iowa, I don't know which one he went to, but he went to one of the Iowa State schools. He did not go to an elite institution. This guy is a farm boy who worked his butt off like his parents worked their butts off, and he went to a regular, typical state school, unlike Luigi Mangione. How is it that a young man grown on a farm can come up and become wildly successful in this great country, like I talked about my friend from the sushi business, might as well be called the Sushi King of Chicago, I'm not kidding you. My other friend who is a realtor that's done extraordinarily well little by little over the years, they become bad once they are successful. I wonder if they realize that Brian Thompson was one of those people from a farm and worked his butt off, and this wealthy, privileged twit shot and killed him and didn't even subscribe to or have United Healthcare for anything. He killed somebody who had nothing to do with his issues. And here they are worshiping him. Quite amazing, isn't it? Quite interesting. Up next, Graham Plattner, the Nazi tattoo-wearing guy. Tremendous, vile, crazy, juvenile things that he just came out today that he was tweeting and putting out there. This is Chris Crockett for Jesse Kelly.
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4: The Alaska legislature is advancing a ban on synthetic food dyes in school meals statewide. Researchers say red, yellow, green, and blue additives have no nutritional value. Supporters say the dyes may be linked to health concerns in kids, including hyperactivity, sleep disorders, and inattentiveness. The additives are often found in foods like candy, cereals, snacks, ice cream, and sports drinks. Lawmakers say several school districts have already started moving away from synthetic dyes. The measure heads to Governor Dunleavy and will take effect in January of 2028. If it's signed. State lawmakers approving a bill to increase fee transparency at the University of Alaska. Police still investigating an officer-involved shooting in East Anchorage that took place early Tuesday. And Governor Dunleavy has vetoed a deal tying the state's public pension revival to a natural gas pipeline tax package. I'm Monica Nelson.
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6: 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For decades, our natural resources were locked away by Washington bureaucrats. But thanks to Congressman Nick Begich, Alaska's abundant natural resources are back on tap. Congressman Begich knows Alaska's resources are essential to American energy dominance. That's why, as part of the working families tax cut, Begich secured the biggest lease sale in the National Petroleum Reserve in Alaska's history, unlocking millions and millions of acres of land for energy development. From the North Slope to the interior, this historic sale means new revenues, high-paying jobs, and opportunities for growth for the last frontier, including an unprecedented 70% of revenues from these leases staying in Alaska. Thanks to Congressman Nick Begich, Alaska's got the wind at our back and a bright future on the horizon. 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
11: Fairbanks area weather. Look for partly cloudy skies tonight. Overnight lows dropping down to about 45 degrees. Wednesday looking like a mostly sunny day, but we do have a slight chance for some showers. Highs will be mid to upper 60s. And for Wednesday night, mostly cloudy with a chance of showers. Lows down to about 45. Currently downtown, the temperature is 63 degrees.

0: I remember hanging out of the side of a car. The door was open. We're driving or by a stoplight or something. And hanging out on the way to the Bon Jovi concert, being stupid. And I don't know what I was, 16, 17, 18, 19. I have no idea. But I went to that concert. Too bad he's a lunatic lefty. Nonetheless. By the way, I got to take a quick sidebar. It's Chris Crockin for Jesse Kelly on The Jesse Kelly Show. Quick sidebar in just a moment. I want to get this out first because the greatest test of the American spirit is upon us right now. Why is this good news? It's because throughout American history, high testosterone men thrive in times of chaos and uncertainty. Every red-blooded American man runs toward great trials and challenges. Communist big tech companies are trying to destroy American jobs. War in the Middle East intensifying, fertility rates plummeting. Worst of all, there's a relentless 24/7 propaganda campaign aimed to demoralize us and break our will. The communists always attack the strong men in society first, then they destroy the family unity. By the way, you want to destroy a family, you want to destroy a community? Take the man out of the house. Communists want to tear down Western civilization itself. With the constant bashing of masculinity, estrogens and plastic, which is everywhere, and the junk in our food and water supply, it's no wonder the average testosterone levels are half of what they were 50 years ago. 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I like to say sharp as a marble, but in this case, it's actually sharp as a tack. 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Drive and thrive, I should say, in the chaos with chalk. Thrive. Hey, you know what was pretty cool? Sidebar. I mentioned a little earlier, you can see this on my social media feeds, at Chris Crock Show, C-H-R-I-S-K-R-O-K. At Chris Crock Show, C-H-R-I-S-K-R-O-K, and the podcast is Crock Talk, K-R-O-K-T-A-L-K on YouTube and Rumble. But I was mentioning a little bit earlier that we were doing this to counter these Muslims that were allowed to, professional Muslim proselytizers were allowed to go into local high school here in Dallas-Fort Worth and pass out Qurans, hijabs, and Sharia pamphlets. Unthinkable. So today we did the opposite. We passed out Bibles, but we did it lawfully outside, you know, of the school with the police help and everything. We had useful idiot communist counter-protesters, etc. But when I was, Fox News came out, they were interviewing me. And she said, you know, what station are you with? What do you do? And I told her. And then I said, actually, I'm filling up for Jesse Kelly today. She goes, oh, my gosh, I love Jesse. I love Jesse. Beautiful young woman. And just a massive fan of Jesse. She was excited to say she met him once. He's tall, and he's so nice. That was kind of cool. Right? Just a Fox News lady. Not one of the reporters we know. I think that, you know, they have, I don't know, Stringer or what they are, but she's met him and she is a big fan. Nice to hear, isn't it? Well, Graham Plattner, the Nazi tattoo guy, who's running for Senate as a good old Democrat, of course, with that Nazi tattoo on his chest. Of course, I think he had it removed, but it doesn't matter. Some brand new posts just surfaced. Over a, I'd say 4 years is what I'm looking at here, 4 year timeline. They're vile, and I'm not here to be, I'm not prurient or whatever you call it, prurient here, where I'm holier than thou. I'm not in any way, shape, or form, but I'm going to tell you right now. This is some nasty, bass-ackwards, sick stuff this guy's doing. And, you know, don't take my word for it. I'm going to read it to you in a second without saying the actual vulgar words. But he put all these posts up on Reddit and all sorts of stuff. And it's like, dude, he's like a little juvenile with a sick mind and sick thoughts. And he's putting it out publicly. And then one thing, too, that was mentioned in this exclusive from Fox News this afternoon from one of the commentators, she said, Mahek Cook, she's one of the political commentators out there that jumps on Fox and stuff. And she says that it's not a one-time thing where he's, oh, I'm sorry. It's a pattern over years. Does it surprise you? No. Here we go. Maine Senate candidate Graham Plattner. His now deleted account talked about masturbating in portable toilets, explicit graffiti found in military restrooms. Quote, I still have to, let's just say, wax the dolphin, rough up the suspect. I don't know if I should say it the way he said it. I still have to rough up the suspect. Again, that's me making it a nicer sounding. It's probably a little too nasty for me to read on the radio. I still have to rough up the suspect every time I sit in porta potties, or he called it a porta S word, you know. That blue water smell conditioned me. The post remained under P Hustle, a now deleted Reddit account that Platinum previously acknowledged was his. That was in 2017, talking about pleasuring himself every time he's in a porta potty. In March 2021, 4 years later, in a Reddit USMC forum, you know, United States Marine Corps, he put, responding to a thread dedicated to so-called GWOT D-word art. I don't know what GWOT is. I probably don't want to. I don't know. D-word art, the full word. Okay, Global War on Terror, D-word alert, as in his package downstairs, art. An extended monologue, Fox News said, was praising the explicit graffiti in unusually vivid terms, calling it beautiful. By the way, that was Global War on Terror. Thank you again. Anyways, he had an extended monologue on Reddit praising the explicit graffiti in unusual vivid terms, calling it beautiful, engorged and veiny, and moving towards its penetrative glory. So this is, I'll risk Pee Wee Herman's soul, but this is like Pee Wee Herman's twin brother here with the popcorn and such. I'll try to not get too nasty here. I'll stop. I was going to say something else, but I don't want to. He also wrote, OS word, you've got the red hot C word from Manas. Manas was a major U.S. military transit hub in Kyrgyzstan during wars in Afghanistan. Here's another one. I sat there in sheer awe, the soul-filling joy to be allowed to witness such glory. Now, previously he told Fox News when asked about this, quote, you should read the comments in context. Yes, I mean, there's good context here, right? I mean, what man doesn't put out on social media publicly, on Reddit, publicly about pleasuring himself whenever he's in a porta potty? This is very normal behavior. He's making me think about when I did a talk show in Atlanta, this guy that was in charge of MARTA, you know, the mugger mover, the jail rail. They call it MARTA, Metropolitan Atlanta, you know, Rapid Transit Authority. The guy at the time when I was there in Atlanta, right before, remember Herman Cain? 999. Herman Cain stole my job in Atlanta. I like to brag about that now because everybody knows who he is. So, right around the, 2008 or so, the head of MARTA was caught going into the bathrooms and meeting up with guys and doing hookups in the bathrooms at the airport. We had so much fun with that night. You had no idea. We played a lot of songs that would make you cry. This reminds me of that. The dude watches the Yankees. How's that? Is that a good way to say it? He watches the Yankees in public, in porta potties. And, quote, it's very clear I'm joking. Right. Right. Wink, wink, wink, wink. Yes. You talk about it. You put it out there that you're pleasuring yourself in porta potties. But, no, is this normal Democrat behavior? Well, we know that Pocahontas absolutely says it is very normal behavior.
1: I'm here today because I just endorsed Graham Platinum for Senate in May.
0: Yes! Pocahontas, do you want to have a beer? Let's have a beer. I love Graham Platinum. Yeah, he's inside that porta potty. I'm waiting for him outside. I was told not to shake his hand afterwards. Yeah. You want to have a beer? I'm trying to work my Elizabeth Warren. I had it better before. And, of course, Bernie Sanders endorses him. Chris, healthcare, and Graham Platner. Just stay away from him after he gets out of the latrine. He told Fox News, it's very clear I'm joking. It's called S-word posting. It's when you argue with people on the internet to try to bother them. So, yeah, no, it's very obviously not true. Okay, so, Graham Platton, are you saying that you pleasure yourself in porta potties every time you go into one because it's a way of messing with people? Is that what he's saying? I'm unclear.
2: Hey guys, I'm just joking publicly. I'm talking about waxing my dolphin in the restroom, the public porta potties. His campaign has been built around authenticity and moral seriousness, says Mahek Cook, the commentator. If they were really jokes, why delete the post? Aha! Why delete the post if you're only joking? Oh, there's more. I've got some more for you here. And then a young Democrat, single mom, who's running for Congress. What is she doing to get you to vote for her if you live in her district in Michigan? What is she doing? Hint, it's about on the same level as this guy. But they're all Democrats. You got to keep voting Democrat, guys. We're almost there. We're so close. Keep voting Democrat. All that's next is Chris Kroc. And for Jesse Kelly, this is The Jesse Kelly Show.
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Jesse Kelly Show. Chris Crockin for Jesse Kelly. I was just asked by producer Chris, how close is Billy Joel to the Eagles? Well, that's a good question. The Eagles have, I don't know, man, between 3 and 10 songs or between, you know, that are good. But there's a lot, a troubling amount of, I can't say the word I want to say, but we'll just say wimpy songs. Low-T songs. Billy Joel is an anomaly. He's different. He's so unique, individual, and talented, it's hard to say something particularly bad about him. I've never bought any of his albums, his CDs, or any digital version of anything. But there's sometimes stuff comes out, I'm like, just an unbelievable talent, obviously. That's my comment on him. Phil Collins is very similar to the Eagles in that there's some really good songs, but there's a lot of songs where it's like, what are you doing? In fact, You're No Son of Mine has to be the worst song in the world for any man to listen to. If there is a man that listens to that song and sings along with it, he has serious low T. That's a song, if it comes on and you're at that concert, you have to flee and go to the bathroom or go to get a beer. Hands down. Back to Democrat Hope in Maine, Graham Plattner, released today is that he was posting on Reddit over a period of 4 years stuff like, I love to pleasure myself in porta potties. He likes to pleasure himself in porta potties. And there's more. There's more talking about describing men's genitals that he sees descriptions of and drawings of at the military bases where he worked at. Of course, you know, he had a Nazi tattoo for years and claimed he didn't know about it. Of course, you put a tattoo on, you have no idea it's a Nazi tattoo. Yeah, nobody believes that. But don't worry. Other than that, things are pretty normal. There's a rape post. A rape post that Graham Plattner had. 2013 post he later deleted. Which he's deleted all the posts I'm talking about, which makes it okay then, right? 2013 he posted and then deleted later. People concerned about rape should not get F'd, the F word. So they wind up having sex with somebody they don't mean to. So in other words, if you get raped, it's your fault because you, were too intoxicated. That's a nice, you know, the Democrat really stand up for women's rights when they're not having trans, you know, men with the, you know what downstairs claiming to be a woman taking your daughter's, athletic achievements away. They're also busy saying that when a woman gets raped, it's their fault because they got too effed up. This is the Democrat platform right here. That and Islamists, Jew-hating, Marxist communists. What else do we have? 5 years ago, this is so much fun. I love this guy. He's so much fun to talk about. Posts 5 years ago, he described himself as a communist. See, Jesse's right. A communist, a socialist. Oh, he also had, quote, homophobic slurs and praise for military tactics used by Hamas. What's not to love? It all makes sense, doesn't it? This is like a novel. It writes itself. What a wonderful man. I'm sure he'd be a great person. Is he married? He'd be a great guy to think about for husband material, huh? Just don't get too messed up or God knows what he'll do. And don't go to places where there's porta potties with him. All right? Okay. Don't let him have a social media account as well, please. Mm-hmm. In the meantime, we have another Democrat who's running in Michigan. Democrat congressional candidate twerking for votes. Twerking for votes. I had to type in the word twerk for whatever to look up something on this lady, and just typing the word twerk is like, what the hell is this? Is the most fake made up word twerk? What person came up with the word twerk? That's what I want to know. Now I need some help down here. Who came up with the word twerk? Twerk. Somebody that probably does a lot of drugs. Here we go. Shelley Campbell, a Michigan Democrat candidate running in the state's 13th district, has creative campaign strategies. The 32-year-old single mom. I'll get back to that. In a second. A 32-year-old single mom posted several TikTok videos of herself twerking
between informational posts and about her campaign. Hi, vote for me. I'm making this up. Hi, vote for me and I will twerk for you. Twerking for votes. She could have them put her on a flatbed and drive around the 13th district day and night twerking for votes. Maybe give her a little platform, a poll or something where she can twerk for votes. She danced also on her kitchen counter, calling herself a classy B-word. In one post, she proudly proclaimed, I am a C-word. In another, she filmed herself smiling to a song with lyrics such as, I've got a big fat P-word. Her strategy, twerking for votes. I've got a little bit more on this, and I have to get to the single mom. Single mom. All that next, Chris Kroc, and for Jesse Kelly, The Jesse Kelly Show.

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6: Polls are closed now in Alabama, Pennsylvania, Georgia, and Kentucky, four of six states holding primaries for the U.S. House, Senate, and governor's races tonight. NBC News projecting Trump-backed Ed Gallarine winning the Republican primary for Kentucky's 4th Congressional District over Republican Congressman Tom Massey, a vocal Trump critic. Massey underscoring the $35 million spent on that state's congressional campaign.
7: It's not just the most expensive. This thing went on longer than Vietnam. It started 9 months ago, and they didn't even have a candidate, and they decided they want to take me out.
6: NBC News is also projecting Andy Barr winning the Republican Senate primary in Kentucky. Polls closed later in Idaho, then Oregon. The FBI says the 17 and 18-year-old suspects behind the deadly shooting at the Islamic Center of San Diego were radicalized online. The FBI says agents served search warrants connected with the deceased suspects and retrieved scores of weapons and ideological writings about who they hated, including a manifesto. The State Department is warning against travel to several nations experiencing a growing Ebola outbreak.
8: Officials strongly urged U.S. citizens from visiting Democratic Republic of Congo, South Sudan, and Uganda for any reason. The department also recommended that people reconsider travel to Rwanda. It follows a Monday announcement from the CDC banning foreign travelers from three Ebola-impacted countries after an American physician working in the impacted area tested positive for the virus. I'm Chris Caraggio.
6: President Trump and First Lady Melania Trump hosting the annual congressional picnic on the White House lawn tonight. Trump thanking Republican leaders in attendance for passing parts of his key initiatives during the first year of his return to office. He calls the night very special, welcoming the families of lawmakers, especially the spouses, who Trump says put up with a lot. I'm Jim Roop.
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4: Fairbanks area weather. Look for partly cloudy skies tonight. Overnight lows dropping down to about 45 degrees. Wednesday looking like a mostly sunny day, but we do have a slight chance for some showers. Highs will be mid to upper 60s. And for Wednesday night, mostly cloudy with a chance of showers. Lows down to about 45. Currently downtown, the temperature is 60 degrees.

is the Jesse Kelly Show. Chris Crockett for Jesse Kelly. Get to be with you again tomorrow as well. And on Friday, Democrat congressional candidate twerking for votes. Yes, if it's not Grand Platinum in Maine pleasuring himself in porta potties, talking about the description of a man's Johnson. He is wearing a Nazi tattoo or talking about women when they get raped. It's their fault for getting too effed up, quote unquote, in his full words there. Then you have this, another great Democrat candidate, this one in Michigan, 13th District, and her name is Shelley Campbell, and she is twerking for votes. She calls herself a classy B-word. I'm a C-word in another post. I've got a big fat P-word. Her strategy, quote, twerking for votes. Now, I want to go back to the point of her being a single mom in 1 second. Very important that you know about this. And, you know, hopefully it's a daughter, because she is being, her daughter's learning how to be empowered. Look at mommy. I'm up here twerking. I'm twerking for votes. One day you can make me so proud when you will get up on a kitchen countertop like I do, twerking for votes. And then maybe you'll be bold enough, like I also did in another post, where I'm handstanding, leaning up against the wall, and twerking upside down for votes. Mommy works hard for you, and she cares about the people. This is what they want. Will she, if she gets the seat, if she gets the congressional seat, will she twerk on the House floor? Will she be twerking upside down, and then don't they have to push a little button for their vote? Will she be able to do that somehow as she's twerking upside down? Will she be standing on the desk, or I don't know. I'm just trying to think. Will she be handstanding but kind of half leaning onto the desk upside down and hit the button with her toe while she's twerking? If she twerks a certain way, does that mean a yes vote or a no vote? And she, this is also what they say in, the Daily Mail today. Despite scrapping her profile of many of the dancing videos, she issued a response saying, it's a campaign strategy. It's all it will be doing till November. She accompanied that with her pictures of herself twerking upside down. Quote, there's two things here. The quote I'm about to tell you, and then going back to being a single mom. Quote, I am not ashamed of being a woman with a body, a voice,

0: personality. I am running because working class women, mothers, survivors, tipped workers, Trump, no tax on tips, dancers, servers, and bartenders, and women who've been talked over for generations deserve representation. She's going to be a new AOC. AOC didn't twerk for votes. I like how she says, I'm not ashamed of being a woman with a body and a voice or personality. See, if you attack her or criticize her for twerking for votes, you are attacking her womanhood. You are attacking her body. You're body shaming her. You're trying to take away her femininity. And clearly, if she was a man with a Johnson dressed up as a woman saying he's trans, he too could twerk for votes. All sorts of great things we have here. You can't criticize her or you're attacking her body. Remember, this is the position of the left. The position is, if you attack me, it's violence. If you attack me, it's personal. You're personally attacking me. If you attack my positions, if you call it my positions, you're a racist. If you call it my positions, it's violence. Let's go over to the other part, though, that I wanted to mention. I talked about single mom. A single mom. Don't you love this? You know, as a guy that talks about the news over all these years, there's two things. There's the single mom shield. A single mother is struggling. A single mother is going through this. A single mother is going through that. This single mother needs your help. And a dog can give birth to a baby. You know, a dog can have, has puppies. It does not take anything to get impregnated or to have the child or to be a single mom. And yet it's some kind of a badge of honor or makes you some kind of an extra hero or an extra victim in a news story that we see every other day in the news. A single mom. Animals get pregnant. Show me the accomplishment. There's no accomplishment. The single mom shield. I'll say there's one other shield. The military shield, the veteran shield. I can't stand when they pronounce it veteran in the news. It's veteran. People that serve in this country, serve honorably like Jesse did, do not serve so that they can break the rules. People, and if you do serve so that you can come back and break the rules and they can, oh, a veteran, they're doing this to a veteran. A veteran is on the same level that we are as far as privileges and getting a pass if something's going on in the news. Otherwise, you're a mercenary. So the two things that bother me in news stories is, you know, the single mother shield or the veteran shield, as if there's different standards for them. They serve and they fight and they put their lives on the line because they love their country, because they are doing their duty and honor, and they're doing it because they're a hero. If they do it so they can come back and get special privileges, they're a mercenary. Little sidebar on that. Hey, great news. Thomas Massie lost tonight. Thomas Massie, Kentucky, loss. What a great day today. John Cornyn loses an endorsement to Trump. Attorney General Ken Paxton in the state of Texas, where I'm sitting, is now going to be the senator for the state of Texas. Because Trump endorsed him. And the reason Trump endorsed him, I truly believe the reason why Trump endorsed Paxton, because he saw the writing on the wall. We don't want Cornyn. We have never wanted Cornyn, the milquetoast Republican who waits 2 weeks until after we've debated the big issues, comes out, licks his finger, sticks it up in the air, says, oh, I'm taking a strong position. We're like, dude, where were you? We already talked about that a month ago.
1: Well, here I am.
0: John Cornyn, who said Trump couldn't win the 2020 election, told him not to run. John Cornyn, who loves illegals and amnesty for illegals. Get out. You're out. You're gone. I think Trump picks Paxton today because he knew that Paxton's going to win. That's what I think. And we will not have two gadfly, abrasive senators whom I will vote for and have voted for, Cruz and then Paxton. And we will have our cojones back. We will not be low T anymore. Similarly, Thomas Massie, who cannot let go of his issues with Trump, who will do things, because he takes it so personally and gets so nasty with Trump, will do things to spite Trump, has fallen. He is not going to be the congressman. He has lost tonight, and I couldn't be happier. By 9 points, as of when they called it, it was a 9-point advantage. So that's good stuff. Bye-bye, Thomas Massie. But unfortunately, look for people. And then Bill Cassidy was the other one. Senator Bill Cassidy. This guy is a joke. Senator Bill Cassidy was on Fox News over the weekend when the voting was still going on. And they asked him repeatedly, do you regret voting to convict President Trump on the January 6th stuff? And he says, I'm not going to go backwards. I'm not going to talk about what happened in the past. I'm focusing on right now. And in between, he was talking about what he did 3 years ago, 4 years ago. It was just what he didn't want to talk about was what he voted to convict Trump on January 6th. Well, today, after getting his butt handed to him and losing, today he comes out and is asked about it and says, I'm proud of what I did. I don't regret it whatsoever. But he wouldn't say that when the votes were being counted, when people were voting on Saturday. Coward. Coward. Good riddance. A lot of good news today. Trump's like 3 for 3 if you count it up. Clay from Clay and Buck just said that he's 3 for 3 when you count the Indiana senators they cleaned house with. You got Massie today. You had Cassidy. It's a beautiful thing. Up next, speaking of Trump, speaking of the previous elections, it looks like there actually is something serious with the voting in Georgia. The Federalist coming out with a great piece today, and it shows you that Trump very much was probably right about voter fraud in Georgia. It's pretty shocking. I'll tell you what the statistics, not the statistics, but the story is on that coming up next. And then we have a mother of a trans track star, quote unquote, who's complaining about a new regulations with the transgender athletes in California. All that next. Chris Crocken for Jesse Kelly. 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

0: Earl Petty. White Maple Glow Rickenbacker. My friend bought one because of him back in the day. Chris Crockett for Jesse Kelly. If you want to follow me on social media, X, Facebook, Instagram, at Chris Crock Show. That's at Chris Crock Show. C-H-R-I-S-K-R-O-K. Yes, I'm on TikTok. I think it's under Crock Talk, K-R-O-K-T-A-L-K, as is the podcast on Rumble and YouTube at Crock Talk, K-R-O-K-T-A-L-K. Some breaking news. In addition to Thomas Massie getting his butt handed to him, in addition to John Cornyn getting the endorsement, not getting the endorsement of Trump, but instead Ken Paxton. By the way, real fast on the Cornyn thing, you're going to love this. I just retweeted this out. Great publication, statewide Texas conservative publication, publisher, just tweeting this out. It's a picture of, this is so funny, it's a picture of Cornyn, an event for Cornyn in Lubbock. And it says, great crowd in Lubbock rallying for John Cornyn. The guy with the conservative outlet said this. There's 35 people that showed up. Hold on, I got more on that in a minute. Cornyn also said this right after Trump endorsed Paxton, which means he's totally toast, Cornyn is. Quote, I'm canceling my campaign events for tomorrow and heading back to D.C. tonight. A member of the GOP and as a member of the GOP on behalf of 32 million Texans I'm honored to represent, blah, blah, blah. He's voting on something. But the point is, yes, cling to it, my friend. This is your last week as somebody who's not going to be an incumbent anymore. And so with the great crowd rallying tonight, the conservative publishing editor, whatever, tweeted this out. Those 35 people in Lubbock had no idea they were witnessing history by attending the last ever John Cornyn campaign event. Yeah. Oh, yeah. I love that. I absolutely love that. And then some other news that just flashed across the wire. Bloodbath Brews at NPR. Oh, my God. No. Due to federal funding cut, 300 buyouts are offered. Oh, my gosh. There was somebody I worked with in my career that had no business being at a conservative talk radio station. And this person is a BLM militant leftist lunatic and was in news and would constantly complain and file complaints about people on the station. It was unbelievable. And then when I heard this person went over to NPR, I was like, yes, that is exactly where that leftist lunatic belongs with their BLM stuff. They will worship the ground that person walks on. Well, there's 300 people getting laid off today. I don't know if that's who that is, but there's a lot of people. And, you know, I'm thinking about this, too. I'm thinking, you know, how many of the Democrats would try to get these jobs back for NPR and get the funding back? God help us if they retake the Senate and retake the House. God help us. And these inane, insane, desperate, and nakedly destructive calls for cackling Kamala to blow up the Supreme Court, or from other Democrats to give term limits for the Supreme Court, to make Puerto Rico or D.C. a state, and for drunk Kamala, the way she talks, just sounds like a drunken woman all the time, and for drunk Kamala to talk and to tell us that there are no bad ideas. Brainstorm, no bad ideas. D.C., make it a state. Puerto Rico, make it a state. Back to Supreme Court. There's no dumb ideas except for mine. Mother of trans track star criticizes new policy allowing girls to share first place podium. Can I tell you something? This is so classic communist California. I literally read, Fox News did a story on this today, and I am not making up. You know, there's a pretty good chance they wouldn't have a moron filling for Jesse, right? Yeah, that's true, Chris. Producer Chris says I wouldn't be so sure. That's a very, very, very good idea. That's very good. That's true. I mean, after all, the producer struggles with, with some basic issues. I guess that would make sense. I guess it would match the producer's acumen. No offense, producer Chris. But where was I? The mother of a trans track star criticizes new policy allowing girls to share first place podium. So what I'm trying to say is I'm not a moron. At least I shouldn't be one. At least I'm filling in for Jesse. But nonetheless, the Fox News story on this, it's like two or three pages. I read it like two or three times. I could not freaking understand. It is so classic communist California. These Byzantine, archaic rules they've made up because they can't do what they should do, which is say, if you got a swinging you-know-what down there, you ain't going to compete against our girls. And instead, they come up with this policy where they say if a guy says he's a girl and he beats the girl and there's a contest or, you know, I mean, the podium for first or second place, the girl, if she's beaten by a guy, she gets to get the up at the next level on whatever rank she is in. But I read the Fox News story twice. I'm like, I don't even understand how you're explaining this. That is a great leftist program. You cannot understand it. Welcome. You know, what was Reagan's quote that Zoran Mamdani attacked? The worst words you can hear are, I'm here from the government, I'm from the government, I'm here to help. This is what they do. I can't even explain it. Thankfully, Breitbart had a separate article about it that made it clear. But in there, this mother of this trans guy who says he's a girl, who beat everybody across the plate at the state meet, comes out and is whining. I'll tell you what she said coming up next. I want to get into the voting in Georgia. There was something there with rigging the votes.
1: 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That's T, the number 2T.
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3: Police are releasing the cause of death for a missing 19-year-old Alaska Native woman found dead in Anchorage. The police department says Kelly Hunt died of hypothermia with contributing factors of alcohol intoxication and extreme cold. The manner of death is still undetermined, which means cops are still trying to determine if another person played a role in her death. Hunt had been missing for nearly 4 months when her body turned up outdoors on Lois Drive last month. An Anchorage man out of the hospital after being shot 5 times in an apparent road rage shooting last week. Alaska's news source reports 19-year-old Mikkel McCarty was released from the hospital. He was shot near Lake Otis Parkway and Northern Lights Boulevard. Police are still searching for the suspect. And lawmakers have approved a bill to increase fee transparency at the University of Alaska. It would require the university to provide all students and families with itemized breakdowns. I'm Monica Nelson.
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5: 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That's why, as part of the Working Families Tax Cut, Begich secured the biggest lease sale in the National Petroleum Reserve in Alaska's history, unlocking millions and millions of acres of land for energy development. 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
18: Fairbanks area weather. Look for partly cloudy skies tonight. Overnight lows dropping down to about 45 degrees. Wednesday looking like a mostly sunny day, but we do have a slight chance for some showers. Highs will be mid to upper 60s. And for Wednesday night, mostly cloudy with a chance of showers. Lows down to about 45.
19: Currently downtown, it's 59 degrees. Peace.

0: Jesse Kelly Show. Chris Crockbillion for Jesse Kelly. Now that's Deep Purple, right? So, a similar band from that era, kind of a genre, would be Foghat. And we went to see them. I think we were still in college, or we were right out of college. I think actually right out of college. At some small bar or whatever like that. And my wife called him Froghat. And she kept calling him Froghat. So to her, they'll always be Froghat. Nonetheless, turns out there is something there with voting and ballots in Fulton County, Georgia, which is, of course, where Atlanta is. By the way, Keisha Lance Bottoms, the former mayor of Atlanta, just got the Democrat nod to be running for governor, and that's a very good thing because she cannot win there because of her incompetency and all sorts of stuff is what I'm hearing from folks that I know there. So good. Meantime, the former United States Senator David Perdue, who I believe is the brother of former Governor Sonny Perdue. Funny enough, when I lived in Georgia, Sonny Perdue went to the same church we did. It was kind of interesting, as the governor of Georgia at the time. Senator Perdue, this was all sealed, and none of this could come out until now. What just came out is what a former GOP, Georgia GOP chairman, one of the defendants in the voting, you know, irregularities, prosecution they tried to do in Fulton County with Big Fonnie Willis. One of the defendants filed a motion to lift the protective order so that Georgians, and of course all of us, could read the documents for themselves. And guess what we just found out today from the Federalist? They released 61 transcripts today from the 2022 Special Purpose Grand Jury by Big Fonnie's boyfriend. And the same panel that recommended racketeering charges against Trump and 18 others, there was a protective order that had kept sworn testimony under wraps for years. But now we find out that former U.S. Senator David Perdue at the time described handling Georgia Bureau of Investigation. He described handling Georgia Bureau of Investigation Director Vic Reynolds a packet of evidence May 2021 that the former head of the GBI said was compelling enough to investigate. He provided enough evidence of voting irregularities in Fulton County that it was, quote, according to the head of the GBI, compelling enough to investigate. The materials were video evidence, cell phone evidence, along with testimony and bank records that are corroborated. Former Senator Perdue testified under oath that the GBI head, Reynolds, had initially viewed the evidence as compelling enough to warrant a full investigation. 6 months later, and this is why it got quashed. 6 months later, Reynolds called Senator Perdue back, and according to Senator Perdue's sworn account, Reynolds told him, "The governor wants me to tell you why we are not going to investigate what he said was compelling enough to investigate." Quote, "We're not going to investigate because I'm a team player. If the governor doesn't want to investigate, we're not going to investigate." And so what's funny is this. So the governor, a politician, was able to quash what should have been a completely independent entity, the Georgia Bureau of Investigation. Here in Texas, where I'm sitting, it's the Texas Rangers. You know, each state has different terminologies. And so the governor quashed what was compelling enough to investigate, open an investigation, according to the head of the GBI. Now, there was a bill that was passed to overrule this, to make the GBI, which obviously should be what it always should be, is the GBI is no longer beholden to a politician to say, nope, stop your investigation. Can you imagine that? Politician can tell a supposedly independent entity, law enforcement investigatory entity, to drop an investigation. No more. They passed a law, I think the following year, something of that nature. According to the Federalist, they passed a law a year or two later that says now the GBI is completely independent. In other words, they would have investigated it all the way. But they didn't pass it until afterwards. So there was something there that was worthy of investigating and opening an investigation to. But you'll never know. And by the way, something else that came out the other day. The woman who recorded the call with Brad Raffensperger at the time, I think the Secretary of State of Georgia, along with Trump and others, that woman, I think it was just her, Raffensperger, and Trump, that woman just admitted recently that she recorded that conversation from Florida. And in Florida, every party on that conversation has to have knowledge that they're being recorded. She violated the law. She violated the law. I don't even know of anything that was thrown at Trump in any shape, way, shape, or form that is even valid. Nothing. But he's Orange Man, so you have to try to do whatever you can to break all the rules to stop him. Speaking of rigging the vote, LA woman illegally paid homeless people to register to vote, including at her own address, the feds say today. Woman charged that she paid homeless people on Skid Row to register to vote in a 20-year scheme tied to illegal petition signature collection. She let homeless people use her own address to register to vote, meaning mail-in ballots could be sent to her house. This is exactly what the SAVE Act says. No more mail-in balloting unless you have some of these very, very specific things, like perhaps you're homebound because you're elderly or you have some kind of a disease, or perhaps you are in the military. Those are the exceptions. But that's because this is rife with fraud. This woman named Brenda Lee Brown Armstrong, 64, took a plea deal for a felony count of paying another person to register to vote. She's going around to homeless people on Skid Row and saying, I will pay you $2 or $3 if you will sign the petition. And it's unbelievable, but here it is. And how much more of this is going on? What we haven't found out is how many times she did this, but you can only imagine how many things she did and how many times she did it. She's also recorded saying, now because you haven't registered, I need you to register so that I can get paid too. I'm paying you guys. I need to get paid. So how vile that she does two things. Number one, that she tries to take advantage of homeless people and give them money to commit fraud. How sick do you have to be to do that? To go to these people that are, you know, high, drunk, half naked, having massive issues, and to take advantage of them and throw them a few bucks to commit voter fraud. And then, of course, there's the other aspect of just committing voter fraud. We have this mother today. You know, the transgender guy, the guy who says he's a girl, who was on that volleyball team in California, A.B. Hernandez. And so this Fox News article I was telling you about, that if you read it, it's like, I don't even understand what the system is, how it's done. But Breitbart made it easier to understand. So I read this article, and here's what it is. In California, they're not willing to say a boy cannot compete with a girl. So what they say is, if a guy wins and then a girl comes in, you know, second, he comes in first, she gets to be first. And so you get to literally have two first place winners. I mean, it's a complete and total stupid rule. And it's like playing Twister so that you don't offend the communists in California that want to elevate a man over a woman and let him defeat her and steal her hard work, her achievements. Quote, all these, and the mother of this transgender guy, she's mad about this. This is one angry and lost and sad woman. You know, continuing the lie, saying that he's a her and all sorts of stuff. But here's what she says about this. All these big, tough ex-athletes, and the most courage they could muster was to hand this to his coaches at his meet today. The official letter notifying her of this, the boy of this. Not one of them was brave enough to look him or his mother in the eye and say, this whole project of violating Ed Code is aimed at you, a child. A child, she calls him. To which I say, no, you a grown-ass man. Get off the stage and go compete with guys, and you're not going to win. Speaking of people not able to compete with guys, but wanting men to compete in women's sports, Megan Rapinoe is in trouble today. A lot of her fans are mad at her. I will tell you about that. He is now running in the race for mayor, right, in Los Angeles. He is now polling very well. Brand new polling just coming out. That and J.B. Pritzker in Illinois depicting white people, cops, and cops as mosquitoes in microaggression training that rails against colorblindness. All that's next. It's Chris Crockett for Jesse Kelly on The Jesse Kelly Show.
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Megan Rapinoe's woke fans rejecting her luxury World Cup hospitality ticket sales pitch. She is pimping to sell tickets. They are six grand, I think it is. $6,000 for a hospitality package. Too bad only the 1% can afford it, says one. Sad you're doing this, Megan. They have outpriced all fans. You know what's sad? People follow this person. People follow her. This militant leftist who, it's called the bravery of being out of range. If you recall her, at the time, professional soccer team she was on, played 15-year-old boys, high school team, and lost. But now that she's retired, the bravery of being out of range says, you know what, I'm not at stake. So now, yes, men should be able to play against women in professional soccer. Of course, you're not in anymore. Doesn't mean anything to you. You know, one of the best. Talk about militant leftist, lesbian type leagues here. BLM loving leftists. The WNBA. One of the best things that ever happened was those protests when they were throwing those sex toys on the court. It was hysterical. Like when that was happening, one after the other, they kept throwing them on the right. So one day I was filling in Phoenix, and there was some guy that got arrested for throwing one on the court. The next day I was filling in Chicago, and somebody else, two people got arrested or got stopped or whatever for throwing them on the court. So it's like, hey, every day I was filling in, whether it's in Phoenix or Chicago.

0: out of here. It's not a sport. Nobody watches it. Spencer Pratt surging to second in the L.A. mayoral race. These numbers, though, are brand new. Look at this. 12-point jump since March. It is Bass, Karen Bass, at 30%. This woman is just, it's unbelievable that people vote for her or would vote for her again.
1: We've slashed the price of dozens of commonly used prescription drugs by differences of 400, 500, and even 600%.
2: The president says the discounted prices will save Americans $500 billion in drug costs. He said it's all part of his efforts to bring down healthcare costs for the U.S. President Trump will swear in Kevin Warsh as Federal Reserve Chairman on Friday. The White House ceremony follows last week's Senate confirmation vote along mostly party lines. The 56-year-old Warsh will succeed Jerome Powell, who's
3: Bel Air.

0: Avoiding all the bums outside of the school. When a couple politicians, the world's no good, started making trouble in my neighborhood. I got it one little fire, my mom got scared and said, you're moving in with Harvey Levin in Bel Air. There you go. That was kind of that was pretty good, actually. That was really well done. I want to go to Thomas Massey with his concession speech, taking a jab at Israel, taking a jab at his opponent who beat him tonight, thankfully.
1: I would have come out sooner, but I had to call my opponent and concede, and it took a while to find Ed Gallrein in Tel Aviv.
0: It's a wonderful way to say that, to concede the election, by saying something like that. I'm glad he's gone. Donald Trump, President Trump, tweeting this out a few minutes ago. Horrible Congressman Thomas Massey put out an old endorsement from many years ago of him by me long before I found out that he was the worst congressman in the history of our country. I love the way he talks or tweets. I endorsed Ed Gallrein, a true American patriot, which Massey knows full well. So the statement that he put out is fraudulent, just like he is fraudulent. Withdraw your fake statement, Massey, right now. President Trump. That was before he actually officially lost. So I'm sure there's a more recent one, actually. Good times. Absolutely good times. What else do I have for you here, my bag of tricks? J.B. Pritzker. Big boy, as I like to call him. His administration depicts white people and cops as mosquitoes in microaggression training that rails against, quote, colorblindness. This is so much fun. Pritzker's administration offers a taxpayer-funded training on microaggressions and other exclusionary behaviors. It depicts white people and police officers as mosquitoes who suck blood from people of color. So that's for us white folk and cops, you know, worst mosquitoes that suck blood from people of color. Well, if you don't like mosquitoes, maybe you don't want them in your neighborhood. See how that goes. Pritzker's Department of Human Rights, there's Frog Hat, as my wife says, I call him Fog Hat. Pritzker's Department of Human Rights offers to private sector, government, and public participants this training, this woke training. I'll get into it tomorrow because I'm filling in for Jesse again, mañana. See you tomorrow, Chris and for Jesse.
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4: Polls are closed now in Alabama, Pennsylvania, Georgia, and Kentucky. Four of six states holding primaries for the U.S. House, Senate, and governor's races tonight. NBC News projecting Trump-backed Ed Gallerine winning the Republican primary for Kentucky's 4th Congressional District over Republican Congressman Tom Massie, a vocal Trump critic. Massie underscoring the $35 million spent on that state's congressional campaign.
5: It's not just the most expensive. This thing went on longer than Vietnam. It started 9 months ago, and they didn't even have a candidate, and they decided they want to take me out.
4: NBC News is also projecting Andy Barr winning the Republican Senate primary in Kentucky. Polls close later in Idaho, then Oregon. The FBI says the 17- and 18-year-old suspects behind the deadly shooting at the Islamic Center of San Diego were radicalized online. The FBI says agents served search warrants connected with the deceased suspects and retrieved scores of weapons and ideological writings about who they hated, including a manifesto. The State Department is warning against travel to several nations experiencing a growing Ebola outbreak.
6: Officials strongly urged U.S. citizens from visiting Democratic Republic of Congo, South Sudan, and Uganda for any reason. The department also recommended that people reconsider travel to Rwanda. It follows a Monday announcement from the CDC banning foreign travelers from three Ebola-impacted countries after an American physician working in the impacted area tested positive for the virus. I'm Chris Caraggio.
4: President Trump and First Lady Melania Trump hosting the annual congressional picnic on the White House lawn tonight. Trump thanking Republican leaders in attendance for passing parts of his key initiatives during the first year of his return to office. He calls the night very special, welcoming the families of lawmakers, especially the spouses, who Trump says put up with a lot. I'm Jim Roop.
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5: Fairbanks area weather. Look for partly cloudy skies tonight. Overnight lows dropping down to about 45 degrees. Wednesday looking like a mostly sunny day, but we do have a slight chance for some showers. Highs will be mid to upper 60s. And for Wednesday night, mostly cloudy with a chance of showers. Lows down to about 45. Currently downtown, it's 59 degrees.

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1: 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It is the Joe Pags Show. Thanks a lot for stopping by. There's a ton going on. Dinesh D'Souza, it was an interview so good that I did about 35 minutes of it. So we're going to have that in hour number two and hour number three for you. And then the full thing will be out tomorrow. But we'll get most of it on the radio show today. Don't forget to check out my interview with Brandon Gill. Happens to be Dinesh's son-in-law, by the way. That's up and running on YouTube, joepags.com/YouTube. We get into all the Soros DA stuff, the questions and answers that he gives in the House hearings. Really, really a young firebrand in the House, and he's doing the job that you and I want him to do. Go check that out. It's over on YouTube now. I thought this would have happened months ago, and I always thought it was going to be Ken Paxton, but I wasn't sure. The reason why I wasn't sure is that I live in Texas, and we kept on getting this stuff in the mail from Senator John Cornyn and his campaign, basically saying he's MAGA and that he votes with the president 99.something% of the time or something. And Ken Paxton, who one thought would have been the person to get the endorsement from President Trump a long time ago, they golf together, they know each other very well, he's been a very, very effective attorney general. I thought that would have been a done deal a long time ago. Then it wasn't. And then it kind of looked like, and Sam, correct me if I'm wrong here, but it kind of looked like Trump was going to go for Cornyn because
2: right.
1: Paxton was like, I'll drop out right. if Cornyn gets the Save America Act done in the Senate. If he forces an end to the filibuster and gets the Save America Act done, which will ensure a fair voting this upcoming election day. And then he didn't drop out. And then we had Ken in studio, and then we had Cornyn on the show a couple of times. And it was sort of up in the air. And even off camera, I was like, so what's going on? And there really wasn't a good understanding of what was going on. I got to tell you, and I haven't talked to the president about this. I hope to. But I got to tell you, I think the president was going to go Cornyn. And then something made him go, well, hold on a second. And it might have been Paxton saying that. Listen, I will drop out if you do this. And then it didn't get done. And I do think that Senator Cornyn has a lot of sway when it comes to John Thune. They still didn't get it done, which is very weird. So today, the endorsement has been made, and the endorsement is for the Attorney General of the great state of Texas, Ken Paxton. Trump backs Paxton in Texas Republican Senate showdown with Cornyn. That's the headline on Fox News Digital. President's endorsement comes as the two Republicans head to a May 26th runoff after neither cleared 50% in the primary. So early voting is happening now. For those of you listening or watching in Texas, and we've got a lot of stations in Texas, the early voting is happening now. Senator Cornyn has had that seat for a very long time. Cornyn, in his ad, says he has voted with Trump 99.3% of the time. Now, when we had Cornyn on this show, I asked him directly, well, Senator, you said it's time for the Republican Party to move on past Donald Trump. And his answer to me was, I was wrong. I thought that was very big of him to answer that way. Then I asked him about some other stuff where he was not a Trump supporter, and actually asked him about the spam.

0: Spanish language ad that seems to suggest he's for amnesty. He said, nope, I was voting with the president because the president wanted to give up some DACA so that we can get the border wall built. Well, Ken Paxton has a sterling record as attorney general as far as suing Obama, suing Biden. He's been somebody who's been on Trump's side, although he's a statewide office. He is not somebody who's made any difference nationally when it comes to politics. He has made a difference in that he's had these conjoined, if you will, lawsuits against places like Google. You know, I mean, he's really, but he was part of Missouri v. Biden, which was you can't squelch our reach on social media because you've got somebody in office that doesn't like the speech. So he's been very good. Now, there's been controversy outside of his acting as the attorney general. We've talked to him about that as well. Cornyn has gone after Paxton on his personal stuff. Paxton responded directly on my show. So now that we know who Trump is endorsing, well, I'm happy to invite both of them back. Sam, let's get them both back.
1: Okay.
0: Why not? This is going to come down to the wire. I think it's going to be close. Now, you shouldn't forget about what's happening on the left in the state of Texas. James Tallarico is an accomplished, like, professional liar. He's a liar who lies about Christianity. He lies about what he wants to get done. He has a speech pattern that's very much like Obama's speech pattern, but he's this dorky-looking white guy. I'm not sure why anybody would look past that, because he's so smooth that in all these polls that we're seeing, he's beating both Paxton and Cornyn in the polls, but the polls are done generally by these leftist sort of outlets, and we're nowhere near the election day yet, which is in November. So we got to get past this primary, get it done, lock in who the person's going to be, and then see what happens against Tallarico. It's not going to be easy, as Tallarico is building a war chest for the election to the tune of tens of millions of dollars, most of it coming from outside of the state of Texas. They think they can grab a Senate seat here, so we've got to lock in who it's going to be. Here's the actual story. Trump backs Paxton in Texas Republican Senate showdown with Cornyn. Subtitle is President's endorsement comes as the two Republicans head to a May 26 runoff after neither cleared 50% in the primary, written by Paul Steinhauser and Alex Miller. Needed two on this one, Fox. What's up? President Donald Trump is finally taking sides in the contentious and costly Republican Senate primary showdown in Texas between longtime Senator John Cornyn and State Attorney General Ken Paxton. The president on Tuesday, today, in a highly anticipated announcement, endorsed Paxton, a MAGA champion. The president's extremely potent endorsement came 1 week before the runoff between Cornyn and Paxton in the right-leaning Texas. Quote, Ken is a true MAGA warrior who has always delivered for Texas and will continue to do so in the United States Senate, Trump wrote on a social media post. But you gotta go. They can't say Truth Social? Even Fox isn't saying it now? I'm guessing it was a Truth Alert. Had to be. Trump teased his long-awaited endorsement on the grounds of his colossal ballroom, which is still under construction as the Senate mulls whether to provide hundreds of millions in security funding for the project. He decided that now is the time to endorse after several months of staying neutral because early voting for the next week's runoff has already opened. Quote, there are those who say whoever I endorse is going to win, Trump said. I don't know if that's true, but historically that's absolutely true. I just don't say it because I don't like to brag. Okay. Okay. Come on. Come on. President Trump doesn't like to brag?
1: Please.
0: Come on. It's the best endorsement ever. It's fantastic. It's the best. Nobody's ever seen an endorsement like this, he might say. Back to the story. Cornyn of Paxton will face off in the general election against rising Democratic Party star Representative James Tallarico, who topped progressive's firebrand Jasmine Crockett, a vocal Trump critic in the Democrats' primary. Tallarico is trying to become the first Democrat in nearly four decades to win a Senate election in right-leaning Texas. So there you go. President Trump says Paxton. Will this put Paxton over the top? And I think just as important a question is this. Will Cornyn now stop supporting the Trump agenda? You got to be very careful of that. Here's what you have in the Senate as it sits. It's 53 to 47. And I think one of the 47 is an independent. Doesn't matter. That person caucuses with the Democrats. You've got 53 Republicans, 47 Democrats. The last time Thune tried to get the Save America Act done, you had four Republicans who said no. So you don't even really have a majority. It's a soft, weak majority, if you will. But now that Trump primaried Cassidy in Louisiana and Cassidy lost, will Cassidy now just stop voting with Trump? I don't know. Cassidy is not going to be in that race for re-election in November. He's done. Now that Cornyn did not get the endorsement of Trump, does that mean that Cornyn will no longer carry the water for the Trump agenda? I don't know. I would think, and I've had Cornyn on this show a million times, I would think he's still going to vote with the president. If he says that he's a MAGA guy or he's a guy who votes 99.3% with the president, why wouldn't he continue? One would think that he would. But this is a major, major deal. So simple question as we head to the break. Do you think a Trump endorsement makes a difference? Historically, it seems to. Now, his endorsement will not make me vote one way or the other because I'm somebody who studies this for a living. But having said that, does it change your mind? Just today on X, I had somebody say to me, I believe in what you say, and I'm wondering which way to go on Cornyn and Paxton, and I just don't know. So there are people who still don't know. In the primary, I have no problem telling you I voted for Ken Paxton in the actual primary. Both Paxton and Cornyn came out of it. I've had them both on the show since then a lot. I like them both as human beings, but for me, I think that Paxton is probably the guy who is more apt to help President Trump with the agenda. Does that mean that John Cornyn won't? It doesn't mean that, but Cornyn has had many bumps in the road when it comes to Trump, and then he has said it was a mistake, I was wrong, and is that good enough for you? So your thoughts. And then when do you start worrying about Tallarico? I mean, we're gonna know next week. On the 26th, whether it's going to be Cornyn or Paxton, then all of your energy can go into that person against Tallarico. But this is not going to be an easy win in November, so we need to get this thing done. If it were up to me, we would know who the nominee is well before now, but this is the way that it's set up in Texas. 833-JOE-PAGS, 833-563-7247, joepags.com. Definitely want to hear from you. Where are you on this? Does what he endorses change how you vote? He says now it's Paxton. Had he said Paxton before the primary, where you didn't get somebody over 50%, had he said it then, would Paxton have won? I mean, does it make that big a difference? Cassidy is out, and he didn't think he was going to be out. That's very interesting. We'll see what happens with Thomas Massey. That might be exactly the example that we need to know the power of the Trump endorsement. Now, there are some that say him endorsing Steve Hilton in California is going to be an assist to Chad Bianco. Because in California, they don't necessarily do what President Trump says. Even those who voted for him, 40% did in 2024. Down ballot, he wasn't winning big time. He won Michigan. Down ballot, he lost because Slotkin won. And I think that he endorsed Mike Rogers. I could be wrong about that. Rogers now running to be the governor of the state. So interesting. Is this going to change your mind? Does Trump's endorsement mean what it seems like it means? When he endorses, he wins almost all the time. But there are some glaring times that he didn't. Will this change how you vote in Texas? Or were you locked into either Cornyn or Paxton before this? 833-JOE-PAGS, 833-563-7247, joepags.com. Scroll down, click on contact, want to hear from you. 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Stay here.
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7: 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That's why, as part of the Working Families Tax Cut, Begich secured the biggest lease sale in the National Petroleum Reserve in Alaska's history, unlocking millions and millions of acres of land for energy development. 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
0: Hi, great to have you. Thanks. I appreciate you stopping by. I confused Mike Rogers and John James. James is running for governor of the great state of Michigan. I hope you guys vote him in. And Mike Rogers is running for U.S. Senate this year against Gary Peters, who oddly, Sam, I may or may not have mentioned this before, but oddly, Gary Peters was on the first talk show I ever did on television in Lansing called On Point.
25: No way.
0: It was
25: That's
0: he
25: so cool.
0: And Virge Bonero, who was the mayor, might still be the mayor of Lansing. Before then, they were both like state reps or state senators. And, I mean, Gary Peters ended up being a very left-wing progressive senator, and I hope that Mike Rogers cleans his clock when it comes politically, cleans his clock, in November. John James is the guy running for governor of the great state of Michigan. So is it going to make a difference that Cornyn, doesn't get the endorsement. Will it make a difference that Ken Paxton gets the endorsement? And I do have a concern about Cornyn now not getting the endorsement. Will he vote against President Trump's agenda? And here's a little insight into that. Somebody just sent me this over on X. And Mario Nofal, who's a guy I follow and he follows me, he's got millions of followers. He's somebody that Elon uses for interviews and stuff. He just posted that the Senate passed the War Powers Act that limits the president continuing aggression in Iran. Four Republicans crossed the aisle and voted for it. In other words, to tell the president he can't continue. Care to name the four? Anybody? You know it's Susan Collins out of Maine. You know that's true. Got to be Susan Collins. Got to be Lisa Murkowski out of Alaska. You know that's true. Rand Paul not getting along with the president right now. So that's three. But still, you would not have gotten it to pass because a tiebreaker is broken by J.D. Vance, and he would have said no. Guess who the fourth one is? Who just got primaried in Louisiana? Bill Cassidy. Exactly the guy I said was now going to vote against Trump because he got primaried and he lost. So now, if Cornyn were to lose the primary, and I'm not here to say that he's going to, I don't know. But should Cornyn lose the primary, what reason does he have to vote with the president anymore? I mean, that's pretty interesting, isn't it? You can't get that done if Bill Cassidy doesn't cross the aisle. Bill Cassidy just lost because Trump endorsed somebody else. That's interesting to me. And this is something that I think we have to be wary of going into November. Because now between, let's say, Paxton wins next week, and I don't know if he's going to or not. I think he's got a good chance to get the Republican nomination. I wouldn't be surprised if Cornyn won as well. Let's say Paxton wins. So from May until November, John Cornyn can do anything he wants and does not have to fulfill the president's agenda. Now, I think he's a good enough man that he's still going to be conservative, mostly. But what's to stop him from going against the president just to stop whatever the president's trying to get done between now and then? I'll remind you that John McCain, when he was in the Senate, he was the downvote to getting rid of Obamacare. John McCain ran to repeal Obamacare and then did thumbs down at like 2 o'clock in the morning just to not give President Trump a win. Why? Because John McCain didn't like Trump. And Trump said some rude things about him being a war hero or not. I'm telling you, this opens a Pandora's box. We'll see what happens. Karen, Uvalde, what's going on? Hi.
6: Hey, Joe. It's an honor to talk to you.
0: Thank you.
6: Let me fix it in the right way. Hello, sir. It's an honor to talk to you.
0: It's my honor. Thank you.
6: I'm heartbroken about the endorsement, and I'll tell you why. I think Cornyn has a much better chance to beat Tallarico after the primary because I think the primary is about who's more Trump, but the election is going to be about morality because that's the way Tallarico is viewing it. He's got weird, weird ideas on abortion and Catholicism. He's got weird, weird ideas on Christianity, but he comes across to people that don't dig deep enough that he's moral and that he's God-fearing. I'm going to argue, push back on some of that, but
0: yeah,
6: it's going to come down to morals, and Texas is a very moral, old-fashioned place, and Paxton's got all this baggage with the divorce and the adultery, and Cornyn didn't have any of that.
0: The alleged adultery. I'm just going to say alleged. But let me say this, Karen. You're right. On the surface, Tallarico can make himself look like, you know, a little angel. But, I mean, a guy like me and a guy like you know that he said abortion's okay because Mary gave consent. We know that he said, I love the trans children. We know that he said there are six genders. We know that he said God is non-binary. I mean, that's easy to report to people. He's not moral at all. I mean, the guy is actually taking your morality. Go ahead.
6: But if people are going to have a visceral reaction to all this baggage about Paxton and all the stuff that's been said about Paxton, if people are going to rebel against that, Tallarico, even if they're conservative, might look like a better choice to them.
0: Well, if I tell a conservative the four things that I just told you, they're going to vote for Tallarico? No way.
6: Okay, you're right about that. It just worries me. My son served with Cornyn as an intern in college and served on his senior staff. My son is very big high integrity person. He's serving in the State Department now with human rights.
0: Oh, it's awesome.
6: And he thinks Cornyn's great. And I think Cornyn's great.
0: Well, Karen, I got to hit it. No, I hear you. And I appreciate that. Cornyn is a good man. I'm not arguing that he isn't a good man. And he's probably a good moral man. I've heard nothing negative about him on that stance. But it doesn't mean that he would be better against Tallarico, who we can ruin tomorrow. Keep it here.
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14: Police continue to investigate an officer-involved shooting in East Anchorage. It happened early Tuesday morning. Details are limited. Officials have not commented on what led to the shooting or whether anyone was injured. State lawmakers are approving a bill to increase fee transparency at the University of Alaska. The measure requires the university to provide students and families with itemized breakdowns. The bill also requires the Board of Regents to give at least 30 days' notice before increasing student fees or adding any new ones. Supporters say the proposal could improve accountability as higher education costs continue to rise statewide. The bill now heads to Governor Dunleavy for consideration. If passed, the changes will take effect in July of 2027. And Alaska lawmakers are advancing a ban on synthetic food dyes in school meals statewide. Researchers say red, yellow, green, and blue additives have no nutritional value. I'm Monica Nelson.
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4: Fairbanks area weather. Look for partly cloudy skies tonight. Overnight lows dropping down to about 45 degrees. Wednesday looking like a mostly sunny day, but we do have a slight chance for some showers. Highs will be mid to upper 60s. And for Wednesday night, mostly cloudy with a chance of showers. Lows down to about 45. Currently downtown, it's 58 degrees.

0: Hey, great to have you. I appreciate you stopping by. As I mention often, my home base is News Talk 550 KTSA in San Antonio. And I'm proud of that. We live in San Antonio by choice. We could have gone many times, but we've been here a long time now, 21 years, and we're glad to be on the greatest radio station in town. That said, I'd be remiss if I didn't mention the Spurs from last night. Sam, you're yawning over here because you were up too late.
1: Yeah, I had to watch the game.
0: Polo, did you watch?
2: I did not.
0: Double overtime. Spurs in OKC. Spurs, the number two seed. The Thunder, the number one seed. And they go into Oklahoma City and in double overtime win the game. And I don't know, Wemby, he had, I think, over 40, and he had like 20 rebounds, and like 8 or 10 of those were offensive rebounds. It's crazy how good this young team is. And I'm not a bandwagon guy. I always root for the Spurs if they're playing somebody. But, I mean, this is pretty exciting. The city's very excited by it, and congratulations on their first win. You got to win 4 games, and we'll see how that is. I mean, it was a really, really tight game the entire way, and I sat there and I watched it. I normally will watch the condensed version later because in, like, between 11 and 16 minutes, they can show you the entire game, just the shots made, not all the in-between stuff. Pretty cool watching the in-between stuff last night. So go Spurs, go. We hope that they go all the way. It's going to be interesting. They will play either New York or Cleveland, because they're in the Eastern Conference Finals. And there's one guy right now who's shutting us off because, I can't believe you're talking about basketball again.
1: Come on.
0: How dare you?
1: It's so fun. And plus, we're in San Antonio, so sue us.
0: Yeah, you know very exciting game. Yeah. Very exciting game. What I don't really appreciate that much is everybody gets in their cars and goes down the road and starts beeping and waving flags. You won one game. Stop.
1: Let's go honking.
0: Right. Hey, they won. Let's go. Just go out there and fly the flag and honk our horns. No. Yeah. I mean, wait till you win the series. Then you can celebrate. And then if you win the finals, you can celebrate even more. But it's exciting because what did they say it was? It's been like 10, 12 years since the Spurs have done like anywhere near this far in the playoffs. Yeah. Mm-hmm. So, I mean, it's exciting. It's a good time to be in the Alamo City in Military City, USA. And go Spurs, go. It'd be remiss to not say that. One note on what the young lady said earlier who called from Uvalde. I hear you, and you're right. In the fray, there are questions about Ken Paxton outside of his job. I understand that. And I brought that up to him in person in studio, and he said, listen, unfortunately people go through divorces. 50% of the population does. And it's not something that doesn't happen. I'm not happy that it happened. And then, you know, we move on with our lives and we do what we can. There have been allegations of wrongdoing, but they attempted to impeach him and remove him, and he was found not guilty. So he remained the attorney general. On the job, let's say he's a robot and doesn't have a personal life, and I don't know anything about his personal life other than he's been divorced because that was very public. Just as a robot doing his job, he's done a very good job as the attorney general. That's just a fact. And one can make the argument that Cornyn has done a very good job as well, but those who are America First / MAGA think that he is somebody who's too moderate at times and certainly has been anti-Trump, which he has said he was wrong about. But would I ever question the morality of John Cornyn? Of course not. Guy's been married 40-something years. He seems to be a very good man. I've known him for a very long time. But if it comes down to a moral argument, the point the caller was making is that Cornyn, you can say, is above reproach, and Tallarico couldn't use that against them. But Tallarico, and I don't know how smart he is. I think he's actually kind of dumb. But the people surrounding him, his handlers are very smart. They will certainly, should Paxton win, attempt to go after the moral high ground. And I don't think Tallarico has it when you don't know how many genders there are, when you love the trans kids, when you say Mary giving consent means that Christians support abortion, when you say that your front porch should be exactly like the border, wide open. I mean, the whole thing is very strange. He's trying to pick and choose parts of Christianity and act like he's the high road Christian here, and he's not. The things he's saying don't make any sense. He called God non-binary, and people clapped at that. And those are just the 5 examples I can think of off the top of my head. So I do understand the concern. I do think it's a real concern, not just for the caller. I think there are a lot of people who now are going, well, what do I do? Because Cornyn seems to be this guy. Paxton seems to be that guy. Then we have to worry about Tallarico. Do we worry about that right now? Interesting questions. Let me go to the phone lines. Travis is in Hondo, Texas. Travis, what's going on?
3: I'm driving home from the farm, trying to listening to you is my daily routine.
0: Appreciate it. Thank you.
3: So, but I really don't think that the endorsement is going to change your red-blooded conservatives' minds. And whether Ken Paxton or Cornyn wins, I think as far as the conservative base goes, it shouldn't be a problem. They're not going to, I highly doubt any true conservative is going to vote for Tallarico.
0: Oh, no, I agree with you, but I think that the fear is that people will sit on their hands and not vote, and then Tallarico can somehow steal it, because they're going to go massive money in advertising to try to get people to change their minds.
3: Well, that's the sad part nowadays, is you have all these internet warriors complaining about, oh, this and that, and they don't get out and vote, or, you know, it's always something that they can just try to draw attention from.
0: Right. I'm with you. I think that we're going to stay red, but it's going to be a battle, and that battle needs to get started immediately after the 26th. Travis, I appreciate you listening every day, brother. Appreciate that. San Antonio, the home base. James, what's up?
4: Hey, Pags, I was just telling Sam that I was on my way home, and I was going to swing by the Chauvineau Park City Hall and
0: right.
4: cast my vote for Cornyn. When I got this news flash came over just as I was parking the car, and I heard about Trump's endorsement. So I changed my vote over to Paxton.
0: Wow.
4: And also, I voted against Chip Roy.
0: You voted for Mays Middleton?
4: Yes, I did, huh?
0: All right, brother. Well, James, there you go. I mean, that was my question. Sam, that was my question. Is it going to change your mind if, in fact, Trump endorses somebody? And the answer is a resounding yes. That's very interesting for James, and I'm guessing he's not alone. So he heard us talking about it. He heard the news flash that Trump has, in fact, endorsed Paxton, and he changed his mind. And it's interesting that he voted for Paxton, but he's not voting for Chip Roy, who right now is currently a U.S. representative. He's running for attorney general in the great state of Texas to take the place of Paxton. One last call on this. Anthony, let's make it happen. Anthony is in Kerrville. Talk to me.
5: Hey, Joe, I think Trump played it as close as he could to being perfect as possible. Cornyn has the opportunity to do a lot of damage to Trump because he has power. He's accumulated power in the Senate. And I think Trump didn't want to piss him off at that point. But I think Paxton is the better of the two. And I think ultimately once Paxton gets the nomination, it's going to be a full court press and you're not going to see anything. You're going to see absolutely hell come down on Tallarico from the Republicans.
0: Well, I think you're right. Oh, they have to. And I appreciate the call from Kerrville. They have to. If the Republicans don't go after this guy and all these ridiculous things he's saying, he's going to win. I mean, that's going to happen. It's not him. Soros will inject a bunch of money. Far left-leaning progressive outlets from well beyond Texas will inject a lot of money. They right now, he is getting all the good press from all the newspapers in this state, from all of the left-leaning rags in this state. He's getting all the good press, I believe, in even the legacy media outlets, ABC, NBC, CBS affiliates, and Fox. And I mean the locals when they do their local news. I mean, I have not seen one negative report on Tallarico, even though he has said things that the vast majority of Texans and the vast majority of Americans don't believe. They're running cover. They're giving him shade. And we're going to call him out every single time. All right, something that's very, very important that is being done in this country is the country is safer now than it's been in a long time. And you're wondering, well, what do you mean by safer? Well, we know that the murder rate is the lowest it's been since the year 1900, or around there, about 120 years. It's the rate of murder in this country. That's a big deal. That's a big change. You've got an administration that does believe in the men and women in blue. He supports police. Got an administration that's putting, when they can, the National Guard into places to stop the crime. Yes, we're seeing more videos of crime happening. We're seeing more people with these stupid, gigantic meetups where they're taking over entire areas, but you're also seeing immediate reaction from law enforcement like Jeanine Pirro and so on. The acting attorney general, Todd Blank, sat down in front of Congress. The FBI director, Kash Patel, sat down and talked about it, and Jeanine Pirro did as well. What they're doing to cut back on crime and make it safer in the country.
6: Across our major law enforcement components. The results have also been historic. Federal law enforcement helped drive a 20% decrease in the national murder rate in 2025, arrested 44,000 violent offenders, which is double the prior year, by the way.
0: A 20% decrease in the murder rate. Who's not happy about that?
6: And seized over 2,200 kilograms of fentanyl. Last year, law enforcement captured 8 of the FBI's 10 most wanted fugitives, located 6,300 missing children, and arrested more than 2,000 child predators. The DEA has made thousands of fentanyl-related arrests and seized millions of fentanyl pills and hundreds of kilograms of fentanyl powder. In one August surge alone, DEA executed over 600 arrests, seized multi-ton quantities of narcotics, and recovered more than $11 million in drug proceeds. With 82 offices in 62 countries and 26 U.S. field divisions, DEA continues to disrupt global supply chains from source to street of illegal narcotics.
0: One would assume that both sides of the aisle would applaud this. Holy mackerel, this is amazing. I can't believe how great this is. That's what you would expect. The left doesn't seem to be thrilled by it. And I think they're not thrilled by it because this administration and this way of enforcing law is working. And that's a problem for them politically.
6: The U.S. Marshals Service, one of the smallest federal agencies, law enforcement agencies, with roughly 3,800 deputies, arrested more than 73,000 fugitives last year, conducted 308,000 prisoner movements, and housed over 55,000 detainees and provided protection for 18 federal protectees, including Supreme Court justices and their residences. The Marshals also manage over $10 billion in seized assets and are obviously essential to federal judicial security. ATF continues to be a leader in the federal effort to combat violent firearms crime. Since January of last year, ATF has arrested more than 8,700 violent offenders and seized nearly 44,000 firearms, including 5,100 which were interdicted before reaching Mexico, which was their intended destination. ATF agents seized 2.7 million rounds of ammunition, more than 28,000 illegal explosives, and conducted over 3,500 arson and explosives investigations. They process hundreds of thousands of traces every year, 856,000 last year alone, and are continuing to do great work. To sustain these historic results, the fiscal year 2027 budget includes $22.2 billion for DOJ's law enforcement components and U.S. attorneys' offices. This is a 16% increase over fiscal year 26, and these investments will build on our tremendous progress and continue and will ensure our continued momentum in violent crime reduction nationwide.
0: Acting Attorney General Todd Blanche spelling it out. It's working. Let's make sure we continue the funding so we can continue working to keep the American people safe. I just wish that politics were a thing where you go, man, I can't stand that Trump. I can't stand that Obama. I can't stand that Biden, whatever. But the numbers don't lie. And we're safer. The FBI is doing a great job. The DOJ is doing a great job. We should applaud them for their effort and the men and women in the front lines on the streets. Applaud them for their efforts. And I can't stand Trump or I can't stand Obama. I mean, why not do it that way? But instead, because this guy is the acting attorney general under Trump, he's going to get a hard time at Congress. Because Kash Patel is the FBI director under Trump, he's going to get a hard time in front of Congress. More audio, including Kash Patel and Jeanine Pirro. A little more from Todd Blanche, too, when we come back. Keeping Americans safe, that is the prime job. The primary job of any administration is keep us safe. And this one's doing it. The last one purposely didn't. 833-JOE-PAGS, 833-563-7247, joepags.com. Stay right here.
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7: For the millions living with COPD, breathing becomes a real struggle. COPD stands for chronic obstructive pulmonary disease, but you may have heard of it as chronic bronchitis or emphysema. Over time, it makes it harder and harder to breathe until you feel like you're breathing through a straw. COPD is the 4th leading cause of death in the U.S. It kills one person every 4 minutes, and it took my grandmother. An estimated 24 million Americans are affected, but as many as half of them don't even know it. It's a race against time to spread the word about this serious disease. If you're over 35 and have ever smoked, you could be at risk. The good news is, there are steps you can take to improve your symptoms. I'm Danica Patrick, and I drive for COPD. 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
8: Yes, keep us safe. That's what we want from the federal government. That is the chief expectation that we have as Americans, is that they will keep us safe. I don't need you to feed me. I don't need you to give me water. I don't need you to give me transportation. I don't need you to give me housing. I mean, some people for a short amount of time could need that stuff, but I don't like the fact that we've got this entitlement lifestyle where everybody's reliant on the government. For everything. Not everybody, but a lot of people are. Way more than ever should have been. When in reality, the government's main job, the chief primary job for us and why we allow them to exist, it is a necessary, small but necessary government, is to keep us safe. And that's exactly what's happening. And I don't know whether it'd be an argument from the other side.
9: What we've done is clean up President Biden's open border policies. And just look at the month of December, Sean.

0: We were able to stop four terrorist attacks affiliated direct our way of life and invade our country, who got here illegally and decided they thought they could commit crimes here. It's not going to happen on President Trump's watch. And that's why we're manhunting these people around the globe, putting national security first and making sure their exploits and ties to terrorism are fully unraveled. The intelligence community and this FBI have no greater priority than that. And we are going to chase all of them down. And we have been in record numbers.
1: Good. Exactly what you should be doing. It's exactly what we expect. That was Kash Patel, the director of the FBI. Now the DHS secretary, Mark Wayne Mullen.
2: If you think about it, underneath the Biden administration, they were letting in literally 150,000 to 200,000 in cases a week into the United States. They had files on a lot of these individuals because they were, quote, paroled into the United States because they were claiming asylum. So within usually 24 hours, 96% of the people that came to our border was released back into the United States. I can tell you underneath President Trump's leadership, not a single person has been released into the United States in over 11 months. But when they released those, we had names and we had files on them. Now, when we started going and looking for them, only about 5% of them was correct. We started scrubbing all the databases. We started going through all the public records. We started really dialing down on who we were going after. And now when we go and serve a warrant, we have a better than 90% chance that that individual is going to be there or be in that location. So we are just now hitting a stride to go after the worst of the worst and get these illegals that the Biden administration have let terrorize our cities and terrorize our streets back to the country that they came from.
1: Boom. You know what that does? It keeps us safer. I can't not give you a little John Kennedy from Louisiana. If there's some audio from him, I'd like to give it to you.
3: This is a tier one slush fund. It's been going on for years and years and years. Billions, hundreds of billions of dollars is stolen.
1: Gonna have to give you some more of that after the top of the hour. He's mad. Sam, let's get him back on. It's been a while. We love Senator okay. John Kennedy. I just think he's great. I just sit there and let the guy, you know, talk for half an hour. Why not? 833-JOE-PAGS, 833-563-7247, joepags.com. Next hour, part one with Dinesh D'Souza at the bottom of the hour, and a lot more coming your way. Go right now, joepags.com/YouTube for the entire Gordon Chang interview. Keep it here.
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2: NBC News projects Andy Barr will win the Republican Senate primary in Kentucky. Trump-backed candidate came out on top of a crowded field, tells his supporters he's with the president.
3: And I support him.
2: Barr wants to fill the open seat left by retiring Republican Senator Mitch McConnell. Meantime, also in Kentucky, Republican Congressman Thomas Massie's defeated by Trump-backed Ed Gallerine as the nominee for Kentucky's 4th congressional district. Police are praising the security guard at the Islamic Center of San Diego, where two suspects killed three victims yesterday. San Diego Police Chief Scott Wall saying the guard prevented the suspects from gaining access to the kids and teachers inside before he was shot and killed.
4: His actions, without a doubt, delayed, distracted, and ultimately deterred these two individuals from gaining access.
2: Wall says two other brave adults at the mosque lured the suspects outside before they too lost their lives. The attack was carried out by two teenagers who later killed themselves. Vice President J.D. Vance says the U.S. remains, in his words, locked and loaded while talks continue with Iran, saying he thinks the Iranians want to make a deal.
5: What I think is that the Iranians recognize that a nuclear weapon is the red line for the United States of America, that they've internalized that. But we're not going to know until we're actually putting pen to paper on signing a deal.
2: Vance underscoring again today, the end goal is for the regime to never have a nuclear weapon, and indicating the U.S. is ready to restart military action. We're learning more about President Trump's settlement over his $10 billion lawsuit against the IRS. The president, his sons Eric and Donald Trump Jr., and the Trump Organization had accused the Treasury Department and IRS of not preventing a former IRS employee from leaking their tax returns. With Trump dropping the suit, the Department of Justice agreeing not to pursue any currently pending matters, including tax claims against Trump, his family, and companies. I'm Jim Roop.
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1: Fairbanks area weather. Look for partly cloudy skies tonight. Overnight lows dropping down to about 45 degrees. Wednesday looking like a mostly sunny day, but we do have a slight chance for some showers. Highs will be mid to upper 60s. And for Wednesday night, mostly cloudy with a chance of showers. Lows down to about 45. Currently downtown, it's 59 degrees.
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3: Great radio stations all over the place, along with Sam and Polo. It is the Joe Pags Show. Thanks a lot for stopping by. There's a lot going on, lots to get to. I do want to give you one more soundbite about crime. And the Kennedy soundbite was about some slush fund that the Biden administration had in the DOJ or something. So it was a little disconnected. But I do have Judge Jeanine Pirro, who's now the U.S. attorney out of Washington, D.C., talking about that Chipotle video. Did you see the Chipotle video, Sam?
4: You know, I saw stills from it, and it looked ridiculous.
3: In the Navy Yard, or the Navy Yards, whatever it is, there's a Chipotle in Washington, D.C. A bunch of these young black teens all got together, started smashing the place. They're actually fighting with each other. Families were in there just trying to eat some food, and they were, like, subject to all of this. And Pirro's, like, going to find out who these people were in the Chipotle and going to bring some charges against the parents. Now, she announced the other day that the charges are going to be, well, the first time, I guess it could be a $500 fine. If you're a parent of a minor who's out there unaccompanied, just doing anything they feel like doing, and they're caught on video, I guess, because they're all videoing it now and posting it, the parent could face a $500 fine. If it happens again, they're a repeat offender, you could find yourself in jail. Find yourself behind bars. Because it's not okay. In a civilized society, we shouldn't be doing this. Now, some people have pushed back, and they've said, well, wait a second. What if the parent doesn't know? What if the kid sneaks out? What if the parent has no idea? They think they're going to Wednesday night church, and they're actually out at the Chipotle tearing the place up. Is that really on the parents? Well, maybe you look at it case by case, but if you don't know that your child is, like, actively doing these big takeovers at malls or at the restaurant or at whatever, maybe you should be a little more aware. And I get it. Teenagers can do some really stupid things. I get it. But there's a pattern here. This isn't like somebody first time out is taking over a mall with 100 of their closest friends. So I think I like what she's doing. I get it. Are there questions about how do you deal with it on a consistent basis, knowing that there are going to be different details? I think that you're smart enough as an investigator to figure out what's what.
5: Lawrence, the truth is that I'm going to get what I need one way or the other. I'm not going to let some politician determine whether or not D.C. is going to be safe. Look, the citizens of the nation's capital have the right to expect that they will be safe. In fact, they have a right to demand it. And when these individuals come out and you see what's going on that screen right there, and they don't want to help.
3: There's a piece of video where Judge Jeanine is on Fox right now talking to Lawrence. She's on the left-hand side. On the right-hand side, you can actually see the Chipotle video. Now, they blurred out everybody's faces. I've seen it to where nobody was blurred out. But that's what we're seeing on the screen right now for those of you in the car.
5: Tamping that down, then I will do whatever I need to do to get charges filed. And if there's anything that is, you know, a fundamental belief, it is that the law will be followed in the district now that President Trump is has made a determination to make D.C. safe and beautiful as well. Look, parents have a fundamental responsibility to control their children. It's their children, not the government's children. And in the end, if parents do not step up and stand in the place of their children, then we're going to prosecute the parents and the children. And I can do it through truancy at schools and working with the chancellor of the schools. I can do it with the family court. I have talked to the local attorney general who has indicated that he will work with us. I can get it through the courts.

0: person in need of supervision? Who are their parents if they're already a court order requiring that they follow fundamental rules from the family court? I've got a lot of opportunities to go after these parents, and no one is going to stop me from doing that. And the shame of all this is that the taxpayers end up footing the bill for the damage, for the extra police. And what we saw at Chipotle the other night is an example of what's to come. And we're not going to tolerate it. And whatever we need to do to get it done, we'll do.
1: As the kids would say, I'm here for it. I'm here for it. And again, you've got to take it case by case. I understand that. But as we're watching the Chipotle video, and if you haven't seen this, look for it online. It's available online. As you're looking at it, you've got a certain number of those who are taking over the restaurant who are beating each other with chairs and throwing tables at each other and everything else. And then you've got even more in the same group just off to the side taking video because everybody's looking for a viral moment. So I would even suggest, now they did look like they were actually beating each other up, so I don't think that this one was fake, but I would actually suggest to you that they might fake these fights, do it for the video, try to get the virality, try to get the following online, and everything's fine because you can't catch us all. You got 100, 200 people here. I like what Judge Jeanine is saying. And I would, by the way, ask the president, hey, maybe it's time to put the National Guard back there en masse and stop this from happening. There, listen, when somebody's acting badly and getting away with it, there's no reason to make them stop unless there are consequences, like you might go to jail, like your mom and or dad or grandma, whoever it is, might end up going to jail. They're going to be charges. If you're not being charged, if you walk into the same convenience store every day, and I'm not made to where I can steal something, but if you were to walk in there and steal something one day, and you just got away with it, never ever a problem, what would stop you from going in every day and then making it a bigger item the next day? There have to be consequences, or else there's no reason for these people to stop. 833-JOE-PAGS, 833-563-7247, joepags.com. I want to get into Iran, as you know, because you watch or listen to my program. I want to know what the end game is. We actually talk with Dinesh D'Souza about this coming up at the bottom of the hour. We talk a lot about the splintering on the right, about how it's right on right, you know, rhetoric constantly. Tucker and Candace and Ben Shapiro and Dinesh and just down the line. Who's on what side, and you're supposed to all be on the same side, but there's all this acrimony right now. We talk about that as well at length. Make sure you listen to that. It's part one this hour, part two next hour. We'll have that coming up. But I do want to talk about Iran. Today, the vice president played the role of Caroline Leavitt, walked out into the press room, took her, pretty much he was Caroline Leavitt, right?
2: Yeah, I think she's still on maternity leave, so he did a good job.
1: By the way, Sam, and you can thank her for this, made an executive decision today. There were sound bites from President Trump, but Sam said, I've had it with the noise.
2: It was so, he did like a mini presser in front of the construction on the East Wing. And I mean, like, you could barely even hear him. The construction was so loud. I was like, forget it. I'm not going to put the people through this.
1: See, those who don't know how it works, how we make the sausage, Sam will send me, you know, something a couple of hours ago, and it'll say, here's some video opportunities for today. And she said, President, video's too loud. I didn't even get the links. Like, no. I'm like, I'll even get the truth.
2: I need you to know that it happened, but we are not going to air any of it.
1: There you go. But J.D. Vance, the vice president, certainly sounds just fine in the press room. And he's talking about Iran. And I want to know what the end game is. I want to know how long this is going to last. I want to know what exactly it's going to take to have the people of Iran have their country back. Will this be well out of our mindset when the midterms happen in November? And he starts out by saying, he reiterates what the policies are with Iran.
0: Lawrence, the truth is,
3: the president has asked us, has told us, to aggressively negotiate with the Iranians. Why did I go to Islamabad, Pakistan? Why did I spend, I think, probably 22 hours on a plane going there, 24 hours coming back, and then 21 hours on the ground negotiating with the Iranians? Is because we wanted to show a sign of good faith. The vice president of the United States is willing to cut a deal so long as the Iranians are willing to meet us again on that core issue of never having a nuclear weapon. We think that we've made a lot of progress. We think the Iranians want to make a deal. The president of the United States has asked us to negotiate in good faith, and that's exactly what we've done. So we're in a pretty good spot here, but there's an option B. And the option B is that we could restart the military campaign to continue to prosecute the case, to continue to try to achieve America's objectives. And we could talk a little bit about what that looks like, but that's not what the president wants, and I don't think it's what the Iranians want either. We have an opportunity here, I think, to reset the relationship that has existed between Iran and the United States for 47 years. That's what the president has asked us to do, and that's what we're going to keep on working at. But it takes two to tango. We are not going to have a deal that allows the Iranians to have a nuclear weapon. So as the president just told me, we're locked and loaded. We don't want to go down that pathway, but the president is willing and able to go down that pathway if we have to.
1: There you go. And again, we know this War Powers Act just got through the Senate. It's going to fail the House, one would assume. But this, again, just for Bill Cassidy to be able to have a chance to say no to President Trump, it failed, and he was one of the four Republicans that said no. Then Vance said this.
3: It's actually a very simple proposition here. There are two options, two pathways we can go down when it comes to the Iran situation. So step back for a little bit. What the President of the United States has said is, number one, Iran can never have a nuclear weapon. And I think it's important for the American people and all of you to appreciate that when we say that, it's not just that Iran cannot have a nuclear weapon, it's what would happen if the Iranians did get a nuclear weapon. We know that a lot of nations all across the Gulf would then want their own nuclear weapon, and then a lot of nations all across the world. And what has been a very effective bright spot of American foreign policy really for the last 20 or so years would disappear overnight. If you have every country in the world scrambling to try to get a nuclear weapon, it would make us all much less safe. And Iran would really be the first domino and what would set off a nuclear arms race all over the world. That's very, very bad for the safety of our country. As the father of three young kids, I don't want them to inherit a world where 20 additional regimes, half of them very dangerous and very sympathetic to terrorists, have nuclear weapons. We want to keep the number of countries that have nuclear weapons small, and that's why Iran cannot have a nuclear weapon, on top of all the other things that we might be worried about, that they themselves could use it, that they could use it in leverage and economic control or economic negotiations. We just don't want them to have a nuclear weapon.
1: What he says makes sense, and I do want updates as frequently as possible. I want the administration to be unbelievably transparent. Unbelievable, like more transparent than ever we've ever seen and from an administration. I think they are, because Trump and Vance and everybody else is on TV every day, and they're constantly giving us, you know, the updates. But when it comes to Iran, we need to feel better. Yesterday was $3.75 for gas where I live. Today was $4.19. So again, that's going to affect people in the pocketbook, people who don't even care about what's going on in the Middle East. And also, we don't want to be in some conflict when the midterms happen, because President Trump said no more forever war. So this should be in and out, done, and the theocracy is gone. Your thoughts, 833-JOE-PAGS, 833-563-7247, joepags.com. 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They're waiting. They're standing by. They know that you're listening to my program. They want to hear from you. 888-444-2948. 888-444-2948. We're back after this.
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10: He was just a teenager when his father died in a robbery. 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
11: My pleasure to have you, thanks. I appreciate you stopping by. There is a lot going on. There's a lot to get to. It's the Joe Pag Show for your Tuesday. J.D. Vance, I think that we're very lucky to have J.D. Vance. I'll be honest with you. And we're very lucky to have him as the Vice President of the United States. He's a guy who is extremely well-spoken, extremely smart, went to Yale. Here's a guy who's an attorney. He gets it. Here's a guy that can talk on just about every level. We had him on. We talked football. I mean, he's a very, very smart choice, I believe, for President Trump. I do. And for me, putting him out front to talk about what's going on with Iran makes a lot of sense, as the president does other stuff. This is actually very smart. He gives a little more on Iran. Then he gets into the fraud stuff. Remember, he has been put in charge by President Trump. This fraud, investigation and sort of accruing of all the information from all the states. Ohio is the focus right now, which is where J.D. Vance is from. So he gets into that as well. But again, talking about what's going on in Iran makes a lot of sense because the American people are very confused about what's going on with it if you don't keep them updated.
4: Well, first of all, I'd say it's a very complicated country, and it's a country that I wouldn't pretend that I understand even after as deep as I've been involved in this process from the very beginning.
11: I believe the question was something to the effect of, are we going to see the Iranian people get it back? Will this regime stay in place?
4: It's a great and proud civilization, amazing people. We obviously have a great Iranian-American community here in the United States of America, smart people, very hardworking, and you see some of that in the negotiating team on the other side. You also see some very hardline positions in the negotiating team on the other side. And so I think you see that conflict, the fact that maybe the Iranians aren't themselves quite clear in what direction they want to go to. They also are just a fractured country. So you have the leadership of the country, there's the supreme leader, and then there are a lot of officials below the supreme leader that has some influence in the negotiation. It's not sometimes totally clear what the negotiating position of the team is. And I don't know if that's sometimes bad communication, if that's bad faith. I wouldn't pretend to venture a guess there, but I will say with confidence, it's sometimes hard to figure out exactly what it is that the Iranians want to accomplish out of the negotiation. So what we've done is tried to be as clear as possible. What are our red lines? What are the things that we're willing to be accommodating on? And what are the things that we absolutely must have? And as the president has said ad nauseum, and I think I've said it a lot too, Iran cannot have a nuclear weapon. We want to see not just the commitment to not have a nuclear weapon, but the commitment to work with us on a process to ensure that not just now, not just when Donald Trump is president, but years down the road, that the Iranians are not rebuilding that nuclear capability. And that's what we're trying to accomplish in the negotiation. Sorry.
11: And it makes sense. I get it. Iran is going to lie to us. They're going to say yes to some deal. They're going to say they're not going to do nukes. And then they're going to keep on working on nukes like he just alluded. I think that you need this theocracy gone. Does that mean that I want some forever war? No. Do I want another Afghanistan or Iraq? No. I think you've got to figure out how to give the Iranian people the chance for themselves to take the country back, for them to do it, not us. And that's not easy. It's easy to say, sitting behind a microphone, it's not easy to actually accomplish. I like what the vice president's saying. I like what the president's saying. I like what the secretary of war is saying. I like all that. But at the same time, I want us to get out of there as soon as possible while giving a chance to the Iranian people to never, ever be under this thumb again. The theocracy is still in place. We've taken layers out. I get it, but it's still in place. And they're going to lie to get us off their back, to get Israel off their back. And then suddenly, 10 years from now, they've got a nuclear weapon. Not okay. Now, Vance does get into the fraud stuff he's looking into as well.
4: I want to highlight a little bit some of the work that we've been doing, the great work our team has been doing on the anti-fraud task force, where we have caught just the last couple of months billions upon billions of dollars of fraud in our hospice system, in our Medicaid system, in our Medicare system, in our immigration system. We've seen hundreds of millions of dollars of fraudulent loans that were being handed out through the Small Business Administration that we've identified and stopped. And we've also started investigating some of the fraudulent criminal activity and also prosecuting some of the fraudulent criminal activities. So the thing that I say to the American people, and I'll repeat here to all of you, is, you know, fraud is a crime that has two victims. It has, first of all, the American taxpayer, people who pay their taxes, who out of their generosity, and because they have to, of course, they pay their taxes expecting that it's going to go to pay our troops and ensure that low-income children have access to food and ensure that people get medical benefits even if they're not able to afford a doctor. I think it's a great thing about our country is that we have this generosity of spirit where we take care of one another, but fraud takes that away from us because it steals money from the taxpayer when they pay their taxes, and it also steals money from innocent people who are meant to benefit from these programs but can't when the money runs dry because it's gone to fraud instead of the people who benefit from it or should benefit from it. So we're going to keep that work up. The President of the United States has been very clear that he wants us to focus on fraud. He wants us to prosecute the fraudsters, and he wants us to save the American people as much money as we possibly can. So we're going to keep at it. We're very proud of that work and, importantly, very proud of the team who have done an incredible job.
11: What bothers me most about this story, and we'll do a lot more. J.D. Vance has a lot more audio and video on the fraud and what they're finding and how they're investigating and why it's got to stop. What bothers me the most about it, clearly, I mean, the big story is it's horrible. It's fraud. It's a lot of our money. What bothers me is we had no idea this was going on under Biden. Nothing. We had no clue it was going on whatsoever. and they kept it from us. We just kept on thinking that these cities and these states and these townships and these counties were just, you know, giving the money to people who actually needed it, who are here legally, not breaking the law, not being defrauded. And it turns out our tax dollars that are compulsory, like you said, you have to do it, have been wasted to the tune of billions and billions of dollars. And I just feel like it's still just the tip of the iceberg. When we come back, part one with Dinesh D'Souza. Do not miss it. Keep it here.
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13: The Alaska legislature is advancing a ban on synthetic food dyes in school meals statewide. Researchers say red, yellow, green, and blue additives have no nutritional value. Supporters say the dyes may be linked to health concerns in kids, including hyperactivity, sleep disorders, and inattentiveness. The additives are often found in foods like candy, cereals, snacks, ice cream, and sports drinks. Lawmakers say several school districts have already started moving away from synthetic dyes. The measure heads to Governor Dunleavy and will take effect in January of 2028 if it's signed. State lawmakers approving a bill to increase fee transparency at the University of Alaska. Police still investigating an officer-involved shooting in East Anchorage that took place early Tuesday. And Governor Dunleavy has vetoed a deal tying the state's public pension revival to a natural gas pipeline tax package. I'm Monica Nelson.
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1: Fairbanks area weather. Look for partly cloudy skies tonight. Overnight lows dropping down to about 45 degrees. Wednesday looking like a mostly sunny day, but we do have a slight chance for some showers. Highs will be mid to upper 60s. And for Wednesday night, mostly cloudy with a chance of showers. Lows down to about 45. Currently downtown, the temperature is 60 degrees.
11: I talk about it a lot because it's concerning to me. Why are so many people who are staunchly on the right fighting with each other? It doesn't make sense to me because the left doesn't have an agenda. The left has no idea or an ideology that anybody wants in this country, but they're sitting back and watching, circling the wagons on that side as we all fight on this side. Let me get with Dinesh D'Souza. Of course, incredible author, great filmmaker. Dinesh D'Souza.substack.com. Go and check him out there. Dinesh, how are you? Good to see you.
2: I'm doing well, thank you. And thanks for having me on.
11: It's always a pleasure. I'm friends with Megyn Kelly, and I think that she rides the fence more, straddles more than others. I'm not friends with Tucker Carlson, though he's been on the show once when he was starting his Fox show. Marjorie Taylor Greene, you and I both know her. Lauren Boebert, you and I both know her. In fact, we hung out with both of them at Mar-a-Lago. Dinesh, what is going on? Is there something happening under the surface on our side of the aisle that I just didn't see coming? I don't get it.
2: It's very complex because all these people are very different. Tucker is different than Candace. Candace is different than Megyn Kelly. You've got something weird going on with Boebert and Marjorie Taylor Greene.
11: Right.
2: And, you know, to some degree, I suppose the most disturbing element of all this is when the fight becomes so acrimonious.
11: Right.
2: That you have people on the right who end up overtly supporting the left. They end up, they're on the side of the Muslims and Sharia, or they end up on the side of the Democrats. And so this is doing nothing more than helping the other side. And so it's one thing to disagree on the right. Yeah. Usually, by the way, these disagreements are more normal when the right has already won.
11: Yes.
2: You know, think about, for example, historically, you know, once the Jefferson Democrats completely annihilated the Federalists and the Federalist Party went out of existence, then the Jeffersonian Party split into two and there were a lot of fights going on. But that's because they had a kind of monopoly, a domination of American politics. What's odd here is that the right is still fighting a very tight and difficult battle against the left with an uphill battle in the midterms, difficulties ahead in 2028. So it's far too early to be rejoicing and fighting with our own side.
11: As human beings, we want to know the motive. As human beings, we want to know the why. I'm having a hard time finding the why. You had Tucker Carlson, who was at Bedminster, laughing it up with President Trump, supported Trump's reelection. Megyn Kelly actually campaigned with him. And then you got Candace, who's completely off the reservation. But let's focus on Tucker and Candace a little bit, because the way they do it is different. I'm just asking questions. I'm just saying it seems weird. I'm just saying tomorrow I'll have more of that story. You got to make sure you tune in because we're really going to reveal it all tomorrow. To me, it seems like they're only doing it for clicks. I think Megan's more of a journalist, although I disagree with some of the stances she's taken recently. But Tucker can look at a camera and say, is Trump the Antichrist? Literally ask that question on his podcast, then deny it 3 days later when he's interviewed by the New York Times. What is that? Do you notice that style of how they're doing it like I did?
2: Absolutely. I think with Candace, it is a parody of investigative journalism. You
11: right.
2: know, as somebody who has done that, who's in that field and knows the type of work you have to do
11: yes.
2: to validate facts, to raise legitimate questions. But Candace it's almost a kind of a comic sort of mockery of the investigative style, because it's things like, I've got a bombshell I'm going to reveal next week.
11: Right.
2: Tune into my show. I mean, ask yourself this question. All these weeks and months later, what is a single important and relevant fact that Candace Owens has uncovered herself that is relevant to any investigation whatsoever, whether it be Charlie Kirk, whether it be the Macrons? Can you peg a single significant fact not known before that she has brought out? Answer, no.
11: Yeah.
2: No. Right. So I think we can just set this aside as a certain bizarre type of political pornography that evidently people have a magnetic interest in. And there's a certain group of people that are going to follow this and somehow think she's a trailblazer. To me, she's a Pied Piper of pure idiocy.
11: Let me stop you there because I want to, a couple of things. When I was a news director at a TV news station, I never would have hired Candace Owens. She brings nothing to the table. There's no resume there. But Dinesh, you and I both know, because we're in the world of YouTube, we know that she's making $50,000 to $60,000 every day that she does this. She's got 1 or 2 million views on it, if not more views than that. And that's just counting the cash. And I'm not against somebody making money. You and I want to make as much as we can in doing what we do, but I want her to be righteous about it. So is this only about the greenbacks, in your opinion? Has she had some psychiatric break that we don't know about? Because this is a woman who called my show once instead of Charlie Kirk. Charlie couldn't make it. He said, hey, I'll have Candace call you. And I talked to her. She seemed normal. There's something very different now. Is this about the money? Is there something else going on, do you think?
2: Well, she's clearly not the same person. We can start with that. And the same is true of Tucker, you know, and this is causing people a lot of confusion when I see people, just mainstream, ordinary GOP types, I'd say a Lincoln Reagan dinner, their attitude is something like this. Whatever happened to Tucker and Candace? Really what they're saying is that they used to follow them based upon kind of their old persona.
11: Yes.
2: And now they realize that something is off and something is different. And they feel kind of bad because they don't want to get off the Tucker bus or the Candace bus, but at the same time, they don't want to ride with those guys. And they don't have a good knowledge of what exactly they're talking about, but they know that it sounds kind of off. It's a new key that in which they're kind of playing sheet music, if you will.
11: Let's get into Tucker, because he has done the job for a while. And I think you and Debbie agree with me on this. His monologue on Fox was a must watch every night. What he said, what he did was really amazing. I mean, people who don't follow, like my wife is not into the news like I am, but we got to watch Tucker tonight. Something happened there to where he's not only, I'm okay with him interviewing Putin, Dinesh. Somebody should. I'm fine with that. I'm okay with you interviewing the guy from Qatar if you want. That's fine. Ask hard questions. Really go after it. But when you bring Nick Fuentes on and you do this really, you know, glad-handing softball interview and you tell us how he's the next rising star in the movement, something has gone wrong here. So what do you surmise is happening with Tucker?
2: So with Tucker, I mean, I've known Tucker for 25 years. He came to Policy Review when I was leaving Policy Review and joining the Reagan White House. This goes back to 1987. So I've known Tucker since he was just like a fresh out of college. And not only that, but about a year ago, year and a half ago, Tucker and I did a 9-day tour of Australia together. It was kind of sponsored by an Australian billionaire. We traveled to, I think, 8 cities, from Perth, to, Brisbane, Sydney, the works. Very interestingly, none of this stuff came up. None of the topics that Tucker talks about today came up at all. I don't recall him mentioning Israel, for example, one time.
11: Right.
2: Now, if you watch his show today, first of all, notice very significantly, the monologue is gone. Tucker doesn't do any more monologues.
11: Right.
2: He only does these interviews. And if you notice the interviews, and again, I don't mind him interviewing, strange and oddball characters, because maybe he finds them interesting.
11: Yeah.
2: But here's the thing. Have you noticed, let's say in the last year, Tucker interviewing people? He did the one sort of ambush on Ted Cruz, and did the interview with Huckabee. But by and large, most of his sources tend to be people you and I have never heard of, very obscure characters who agree with Tucker. And Tucker's shtick is to ask them questions to which he already knows the answers, because the answers are what he believes. And so the source will then say that, and Tucker will pretend to be blown away, like, oh my God, what a revelation.
11: Right.
2: So there's this kind of game going on. I call it ventriloquist journalism, almost as if his sources are puppets and he's projecting onto them what he wants them to say. And then he presents this charade as a form of like asking the tough questions, but he never asks tough questions about what he himself believes. He never interrogates his own sort of spin on things. And I think what I've seen, in Tucker is a sort of, I think, very perverse progression. So it's not that he started out full blown the way he is now. He started out kind of Netanyahu bad. And then he went from that to Israel bad. And then he went from that to the Jews are bad. And then he went from that to Islam good. And then he went from that to Sharia not so bad. Bin Laden not so bad. Maybe we should apologize to him. Hamas not so bad. Maybe they're just a political group like the Labour Party. And then he's defending Iran. So this is like a, it's almost as if the poison of being anti-Jewish and anti-Israel infected him so badly that he now had to sort of go to the other side. I mean, it's a little bit like this. The Nazis hated the Jews, and so Hitler made a pact with the Grand Mufti of Jerusalem. I'm sure Hitler doesn't like some Muslim guy, you know, coming out of Jerusalem, but he was willing to do business with him because that guy was also anti-Jewish. And so I can't think of a better explanation for Tucker's bizarre endorsement, not just of Islam, but his support for even radical Islam, other than it's all coming out of this primordial hatred for Israel and the Jews.
11: I mean, I think that you nailed it. And when he complained about Trump's Easter message, and by the way, I wasn't for Trump's Easter message. I thought it was over the top. But when he complained about his mention of Allah or whatever, that made me say, well, what's going on? And when I knew that I had to be done with even investigating why Tucker was doing this is when he sat down with his brother, Buckley, and they had this conversation where he apologized for everything he's believed in for the past 30 years. He basically said, I'm sorry for being me. I'm sorry for being Christian. I'm sorry for supporting Trump. I misled you on all of that, as he's actively, as you just very wisely said, misleading us now with these people that he's bringing on. So I'm kind of done with them. You know who I think handled this whole thing pretty well, Dinesh? And I wonder what your thoughts are. Lauren Boebert, I thought, handled this pretty well. And here's why I say that. She supports Massey for some reason. I don't support Massey because he was against the one big beautiful bill. I thought reconciliation made sense, and Republicans used their might to utilize things to get done that you and I want to get done. Did they spend too much? Yes. Do you vote against it as a Republican? I don't think so. So Massey going doesn't bother me. And her support of Massey doesn't really bother me either, although there are allegations about why she's doing it. But Trump went after her big time, and Trump has always liked her, and she's always liked him. Her answer was appropriate. I'm still America first. I'm still MAGA. I still support President Trump. Enough said. Everybody, Marjorie Taylor Greene, who you and I have spoken with, I think she was on my show 10 times, something like that. She just hates the guy now, like it's a white hot hate, and she's trying to get a job on The View. What about those on the right that not only break with whatever the majority of the right wants, they break so much that the left is actively endorsing Thomas Massey? They want him to win, Dinesh. So you know what I mean? Boebert, I think, does it right. Trump is going to attack you. Then he'll shake hands with you like he did with Mark Cuban yesterday at the White House. And then you move on. Marjorie Taylor Greene, not so much. You know, Thomas Massey, not so much. Bill Cassidy, not so much. What about that split, do you see?
2: Well, I think that the split, one way to look at it is that there is a view on the right, and I think this is widely shared in the Republican base, that American politics is fought in teams. You know, it's a little bit like, you know, the Civil War. You're either on the Union side or you're on the side of the Confederacy.
11: Exactly, yes.
2: If you're going to say, I'm a Union guy, but because of my high principles, I'm going to oppose Abraham Lincoln, then you're on the Confederate side.
11: Yes, that's
2: There's
11: true.
2: No other way to sort of look at it. And there were, you know, there were, by the way, Northerners, generally Northern Democrats, who would, for example, imply that, you know, soldiers in the Union Army should desert, and Lincoln was too fanatical, and Lincoln had violated habeas corpus, and maybe at some philosophical level they had a point. But the point didn't really matter because of the urgency of the situation at hand. And I think that's what's going on here. It's not that Republicans don't tolerate a wide range of views. In fact, when I think back to the Reagan years, we didn't even have the term rhino, because our view was that if you had somebody on the Republican side, we don't want to push him into the Democrat. We're not going to call him a Republican in name only.
11: It was a big tent. Right.
2: Yeah. Reagan's going to try to win their votes for his tax bill, and he's going to try to win their votes for the MX missile and so on. But I think in today's environment where the left has become so radicalized, that they announce in advance that they're going to stack the court and they're going to get rid of the filibuster if they have to. And you get the impression that they would suspend elections if they could.
11: Yeah.
2: And the redistricting fight is also very illuminating, the way that they have gone about it. They're like, maybe we should throw out the entire Virginia Supreme Court.
11: Right. They tried. Yeah.
2: And yeah, they thought about it at least. So I think in this environment, there's a very low tolerance for defections from the Trump coalition. It's either like Trump is the sort of the leader of the MAGA movement. And even if he actually makes some blunders, and even if he's sometimes on the wrong side of an issue, in the end, Trump is doing the right thing. He is moving the country in the right direction. And what's the alternative? So I think this is what the Masseys and even the Boberts of the world, and in some ways the John Cornyns of the world, I would say even the John Thunes of the world, don't understand. And that is that the Republican base has become very suspicious of this so-called principled resistance. I'll tell you a little thing that can that pertains to my son-in-law Brandon Gill, whom we've had on recently on your show.
11: It's amazing, yeah.
2: Well, Brandon is often approached by fellow congressmen who say to him this. They say to him, Brandon, you're just so good at messaging. We really admire the way that you know how to message to the base. And Brandon's view is, you know, you have it all wrong. I'm not messaging to the base. Like, I am the base.
11: Yes.
2: The base thinks that the 2020 election was stolen. I do, too. The base thinks that the Democrats have become gangsterized. I do too.
11: Yep.
2: So I don't have to engage in a certain type of propaganda or message control. I simply say what I think because I happen to agree with all the grassroots people who put me in office.
11: Yeah.
2: And this, I think, is a serious problem with the Republican Party. We have all these so-called representatives who think that they are up here and the base is down there. And it's their job to sort of message to the base, which is to say, to regulate the emotions of their voters so as to kind of keep them in line. I think this has, for example, been by and large the John Cornyn philosophy, that in representative government, you elected me, I've got to now, you know, use my conscience. But when they talk about using their conscience, what they really mean is their right to go against their own voters. This is really what they mean. It's not even about going against Trump, because the power of Trump is that Trump is a kind of spokesman for a widespread grievance in the country. If Trump did not articulate that grievance, people would not support Trump.
11: That's it for part one of my special interview with Dinesh D'Souza. Part two next hour, right here on the Joe Pags Show.
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11: My pleasure to have you. We appreciate Dinesh. We're going to have part two next hour. We do have time to go to this. It's breaking news. This just happening now at 6:56 p.m. Central, 7:56 p.m. Eastern Time on the 19th. Looks like Thomas Massie is going to lose his primary against Ed Gallrine. This has actually been predicted by NBC News now that Gallrine is the winner over Thomas Massie. Right now it's 54.4% for Gallrine. It is 38,000 or 45.6% for Thomas Massie. So again, a Trump endorsement does in fact mean something, and it means something big. Those are the numbers right now. And again, projected to win by NBC News is Ed Gallrine, who is the competitor. He's the guy that actually went against and primary Thomas Massie at the behest of people like President Trump. Trump, in fact, does endorse and did endorse Gallrine, and he's going to be the guy that takes on the Democrat in November. Should be a pretty safe Republican seat, and looks like a pretty safe America Now, or America First, I should say, seat. A pretty safe MAGA seat. So, again, the president's endorsement comes through. It's likely to happen more times than not when he does endorse somebody. 833-JOE-PAGS, 833-563-7247. JoePags.com. Stay here.
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20: In primaries tonight, six states held them. Senator Tommy Tuberville projected to win the Republican primary for Alabama governor. Andy Barr is projected to win the Republican Senate primary in Kentucky. The Trump-backed candidate came out on top of a very crowded field that included former Attorney General Daniel Cameron. On the Democratic side, Charles Booker is projected to win his party's primary. Both candidates want to fill the open Senate seat left by retiring Republican Senator Mitch McConnell. The Senate passed a war powers resolution today meant to limit President Trump's Iran war powers. It marks the first time it's passed after several failed attempts. Republican Senators Susan Collins of Maine, Lisa Murkowski of Alaska, Rand Paul of Kentucky, and Bill Cassidy of Louisiana joined Democrats to pass the motion 50-47. Senator John Fetterman of Pennsylvania was the only Democrat to oppose it. If it passes in the House, it will surely be vetoed by President Trump. The FBI says the two teen suspects behind the deadly shooting at the Islamic Center of San Diego were radicalized online. FBI agent Mark Remley adding that agents served several search warrants connected with the deceased suspects and retrieved scores of weapons and ideological writings about who they hated, including a manifesto.
21: We are thoroughly investigating this case to learn everything we can and will not stop until we get to the bottom of what happened and why.
20: The suspects killed three adults at the center before they were later found dead from suspected self-inflicted gunshot wounds. Vice President J.D. Vance says he's hoping for a diplomatic solution, but says the U.S. is ready to resume its military campaign against Iran if a peace deal is not reached.
26: We want to see not just the commitment to not have a nuclear weapon, but the commitment to work with us on a process to ensure that not just now, not just when Donald Trump is president, but years down the road, that the Iranians are not rebuilding that nuclear capability.
20: Man says President Trump has instructed his team to aggressively negotiate. I'm Jim Roop.
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39: Peter Herrick was a 34-year-old carpenter when he joined the Navy Reserve. Peter's wife,
0: Diana.
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1: 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Thanks a lot for stopping by. The entire interview with Gordon Chang from yesterday with incredible insight that you didn't get anywhere else on Trump's visit to Xi in China. 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Yes, I hear you. YouTube was very squelching. Yes, it was very restrictive. Yes, it punished me for telling the truth about a lot. But since Trump has been back in office, they lightened all that up. And now you can be a conservative and you can have some reach. And there's a lot of reach that's going on there. It's a gigantic platform, billions of people on there. You know you're on there anyway, even if you pretend like you're not. Stop by and just follow Joe Pags, J-O-E-P-A-G-S. Make that happen. That interview, I learned so much about that. I had no idea that President Xi was insulting President Trump to his face. I had no idea. And he attempted to humiliate him. It didn't work out. Go and check that out right now, joepags.com/YouTube. Even as we speak. All right. Meantime, Thomas Massie is out. He done. This is the update. We gave you the breaking news right before the top of the hour. And again, for those who get the show later, I'm glad. I'm glad that you have the show on your station. I'm not complaining about it. Just letting you know, we're doing the show right now. It's live, 8:07 p.m. Eastern Time, 7:07 p.m. Central. When we find out that Thomas Massie, the incumbent representative from Kentucky, is out. 74.5% votes are in, 29,000 votes left, and the difference isn't more than 29,000 votes, so NBC News must be predicting, well, they obviously are predicting exactly what those 29,000 will do. I guess they're from areas that are predominantly Trump areas? I have no idea. But the challenger, Ed Gallrein, or Gallrein, I think is how he pronounces it, is at 54.4, and the incumbent Thomas Massie is at 45.6. So therefore, Massie is going to be out. He will not be running for re-election in November. He will not be the Republican nominee. It's going to be a Trump guy. His name is Ed Gallrein. I think it's Gallrein. I think that's what it is. If I'm wrong, we'll fix it. Either way, he's taking on a Democrat. Not a whole lot of Democrats are even voting. So that district clearly is a very Republican district. So again, it looks like the standard operating procedure is President Trump endorses you. There's a damn good chance you're going to win. So that's the latest on that. Massie is out, so that back and forth can stop now. And I'm sure Lauren Boebert and President Trump will get along again, even though Trump went after her the other day because she went to Kentucky and actually campaigned for Massie. That said, then there's this. There are still people on the left who are pretending that President Trump is going to pardon Ghislaine Maxwell, who was the facilitator for Jeffrey Epstein, and she's behind bars. And yes, I think that every bit of the Epstein file should be out there. I think it should all be unredacted except for the protection of the victims. I think that we should absolutely know, we should get to know who the guy was, who he's working for, who was involved. I don't care if it's CEOs or presidents or anything in between. I want to know because I want to make sure that I don't do business with people who are anywhere near that island. For sure. But there's been this rumor that the left keeps on pushing out there that Trump somehow is going to be pardoning Ghislaine Maxwell. Well, Todd Blanche, the acting attorney general, answered to that. Now, the only reason that there would be a pardon is if Maxwell had information that the government didn't otherwise have. And if she has that information, a lot of you and I would like to see that information. But here's what was said when asked about it. Because Ghislaine Maxwell won't be pardoned, according to Todd Blanche. This is from News Nation, written by Steph Whiteside. He made this statement. Actually, acting attorney general Todd Blanche said on Tuesday, some would call that today, that there will be no pardon for Ghislaine Maxwell. He made the statement in response to a question during a Senate hearing saying, of course, the Justice Department would not pardon her. There has been speculation on whether Maxwell could receive a pardon in exchange for more information on billionaire sex offender Jeffrey Epstein. Maxwell is currently serving a sentence for sex trafficking minors for actions taken along with Epstein. She has sought a presidential commutation or a pardon offering to provide more information on Epstein, who died in prison before he could be tried, in exchange. The Justice Department has released a number of files connected to Epstein, but members of Congress have criticized the number of files withheld and the number of redactions in the released files. Blanche did not rule out pardons for others connected with Epstein, noting there are thousands of names

0: files.
1: Yeah, I don't want her pardoned. She's obviously a bad actor. Now, if there's something so earth-shattering that she knows that you have to consider a pardon, let me know what that evidence is. Otherwise, she should suffer the consequences of being a disgusting human being. At the same time, we don't know the real story of Jeffrey Epstein yet. I'm not so sure he's even dead. I'm not in a conspiracy theory. Sam, what does Reddit say about Epstein? Is he alive or dead?
2: You know, I don't know, but everyone is like, every single time the government does anything, they're like, see, this is just an Epstein distraction.
1: So
2: see,
1: dumb.
2: We were right. And it's like, come on.
1: So dumb. It's just dumb.
2: Yeah, it is.
1: And they're always saying that it's a... Reddit must be up in arms, though, because Reddit is this left-wing progressive dump heap. I mean, it's a dump heap.
2: Yeah, you're right.
1: I don't know that you can go there and get any... Is there any conservative chats or rooms at all?
2: Yes, there are, but they're often just overrun with trolls. So it's not really fun. But there are some. There's like r/conservative, and I'm a part of that. But I don't really comment because, there's so many trolls.
1: It's you and four people. It's you and like four other conservatives on there.
2: Yeah,
1: so,
2: pretty much, yeah.
1: They've got to make up their mind because during Biden, they said nary a word about the Epstein files. And Biden could have released it. Merrick Garland could have released it. They could have put Jack Smith on it. They could have put anything they wanted to do. They could have done it. None of these left-wing idiots in Congress were pushing for it to be released. So now that Trump is in, suddenly Trump is hiding the Epstein files. Although they indicted him 91 times, they couldn't figure out how to secretly release or leak the Epstein files showing that Trump did something wrong. I have an idea. He didn't do anything wrong. That's why. So, giving her some sort of immunity, giving her a pardon, giving her a commutation, my answer is no. She should cool her heels behind bars for the rest of her life. But I do want to know who Jeffrey Epstein was, how he made his billions, who he knew, how he's buying islands, how he's trafficking little girls. I want to know how that went on without anybody acting like they knew anything about anything. Yeah, he was charged in like 2009 or so, or do that earlier than that. Kicked out of Mar-a-Lago in the early 2000s. I mean, there's a history there, but there's a history of him getting a slap on the wrist and continuing to be the bad guy he was. Then suddenly he was going to face real charges and he's dead? Come on. Come on, man. What are you talking about? And then there's this. This is causing a lot of controversy. Rightfully so. I thought we were post this whole boys taking on girls in sports. I thought we were opposed to men taking medals and trophies away from women, but I guess we're not. This story from OutKick. Inside the trans athlete podium controversy sending political shockwaves in California ahead of elections. Rob Schneider and James Woods among those reacting to after shared podium photo went viral on social media. Jackson Thompson wrote this from OutKick. There's our friend Riley Gaines in the picture. Do we have an actual picture of the podium? I don't think we do. That was a video of it, but I don't see an actual picture of it. Let me tell you what they... Oh, here it is. Let me tell you what they did in California. This is how stupid it is. This is decidedly stupid. Now, instead of disallowing boys from competing against girls... No. They're allowing them to compete. And if they win, they get to stand on the top of the podium. Keep in mind, there's a top podium... There's a secondary one that's a little bit higher than the third one, which is the lowest one, but you're the top three finishers. Sam, did you know that they were doing this? So the boy who wins gets to stand on the top, and then the top girl gets to stand next to him. What?
2: Yes.
1: Mm-hmm. Sorry, what?
2: Mm-hmm.
1: You're a girl.
2: It's California.
1: What is this?
2: This is an outrage, to be honest with you. It's ridiculous. I mean, what is California doing? I mean, they're basically saying, okay, well, we understand that there's something going on here, but we're not actually willing to do anything about it.
1: They thought this was going to fix it. Polo, anything on this?
3: I got nothing.
1: The boy wins. He gets to go on top of the podium. Then the top girl gets to stand next to him on the podium for what? Mm-hmm. Togetherness?
3: Yeah. Tolerance?
1: I don't understand it.
2: It's ridiculous.
1: What is this? And the boy smoked everybody. And he's standing there like he's a girl. He's not. And his hands are in front of his body in a particular place, probably on purpose. Because he doesn't have the same parts. But there he is, and there's a girl standing next to him going, yeah, I get to stand here too. I don't know. What do we do? And they're smiling. There's a first, second, and third place. Sam, is it me or are there five people that I'm looking at?
2: There are definitely five people. I mean, it looks like first, second, third, and fourth, but the first is obviously some sort of weird tie-in to this trans athlete, which makes no sense to me whatsoever.
1: This is what California thought would solve the problem. See, we're not taking away opportunities for girls because they get to stand up there too. The top girl gets to stand there. These boys and men are smoking the women and the girls, beating them badly, setting records that they're actually putting in the record book. They're going to put an asterisk next to it, WP, with, you know.
2: Stop.
1: What?
2: I mean, there should be an asterisk, though, for, like, this person is trans, and we are recognizing that they're trans, but we also have to recognize that they share first place. I mean, that doesn't make sense. There's only one first place.
1: I mean, I don't get it. With, I don't know what the R would be.
3: A rudder.
1: Rudder? They're not swimming. This is not a swim meet. This is a track and field meet.
3: That's what it looked like.
1: I mean, swimming, I guess you would say with or without rudder. Yeah. Thank you, Polo. Polo woke up and he decided that's what he would put in there.
2: Yeah.
1: Now, Polo, you played football. Yes. Was there anybody on the softball team that could have beaten you in football? Was there any woman, any girl in your school that was a better football player than you?
3: Better? No, but there were a couple that I knew that.
1: Did you have a girl on your team?
3: No, but we had, I think we had one that tried out. And she was tough because like she was from Canada. She had played hockey over there.
1: Tough for a girl. Say it.
3: She was just tough.
1: If she were just as tough as the boy, no, don't wow me. If she were just as tough as a boy, she would have made the team. Did she make the team?
3: No, but it wasn't because she was a girl. I think it was just because she wasn't as good as she needed to be.
1: Why? Because she was a girl.
3: I disagree. I mean, I can't remember her name. She was in my class. She wasn't like with us throughout like all our school years. I want to say maybe it was just my senior year that she showed up. So that could have been part of it too. Or maybe it was her junior year. I don't remember. But I mean,
1: she didn't have as much testosterone as you. She's a girl. That's why.
3: I disagree. I mean, I.
1: She definitely didn't have as much testosterone as you. You can't disagree with that.
3: Okay.
1: She's a girl.
3: Okay, but again, like I don't think that matters. I feel if you can play, you can do it.
1: How many members on your team?
3: We had, I mean, probably about 50, 60 players.
1: How many girls?
3: None.
1: Why? Because the girls.
3: Oh, because there weren't any girls that went out for the team other than, like, I remember her trying out.
1: Oh, so had others gone out, they all would have made it?
3: If they were good enough.
1: Polo, this is it. Listen, you make good arguments. This is a dumb argument. There were no girls in your team because they were girls. That's why. And you guys were a bunch of big guys. That's why.
2: Co-ed teams are different. There's nothing
3: wrong with that.
1: Wasn't a co-ed team. I'm talking about your actual football team for your high school.
3: No, and that's what I'm telling you. If she would have been good enough, she would have made the team. I mean, why not?
1: I don't care. She might have been the kicker.
3: Sure. All I know is I knew she was tough because at that time.
1: Did she kick your ass? Tell the truth.
3: Can I finish? Why? I feel like I'm talking to my girlfriend.
1: Did she kick your ass?
3: I always assumed that she could have made it because she was the only girl, especially at that time, who had a tattoo on her forearm. And I was like, if this chick has a tattoo on her forearm, she played hockey in Canada. And I was like,
1: that's your qualification. She played Canadian hockey. She had a tattoo. Therefore, she could have made it.
2: That's pretty hard.
3: I'm just saying that. I mean, she was hardcore, but I also had a friend when I was a freshman and she was a senior and she was my friend's older sister. She was a really good athlete. And I know she wanted to play, but she never tried out. She ended up just being like one of the managers for the team. But I know she wanted to. And I mean, she could have been one that probably could have because she was athletic and she was tough. And I mean, if she really wanted to do it, I think she probably could have.
1: The reason I brought up football and not baseball, which is what I played, is because in Little League, we did have girls that played. There's one that I remember, long blonde hair, and she was a better fielder than most anybody. But once you get to the age, because that was when we were 9, 10, 11 years old, once you get to be after puberty or going through puberty, the boys take off muscularity-wise. Of course, they're bigger, stronger, thicker muscles, bigger heart capacity, bigger lung capacity. The girls, generally speaking, cannot compete. Are there really good athletes that are women, that are girls, that are better athletes than I? Absolutely. But I'm not a professional anything when it comes to sports. But when it came to growing up or even lifting weights now at almost 60 years old, I can still outlift everybody who's the opposite gender. This is unfair. In California, they're trying to make it seem like they made it fair, and they didn't. Because that girl is the top girl, and she should be standing on that podium by herself. It's that simple. Now, if it's a girl that goes against guys and beats them, it should be her by herself on the top. But the fact is, boys and girls are different. Men and women are different. One is testosterone, builds muscle, builds lung capacity. We die younger. I mean, there's a lot of differences there. You don't just let him stand there because he was able to whip all the girls in track. Of course he can. He probably was not good enough to be in the boys' team, so you let him go on the girls' team, and you felt better about it, putting somebody on the podium. Polo, she didn't make it because she wasn't good enough.
3: Okay. And I also forgot that when...
1: And a girl.
3: Maybe like, I don't know, 10, 15 years ago, I used to DJ for this like women's football team. And they it was tackle football and everything. And there were a few players. And one of them, like, again, I knew her too. She was a little bit older than me. She was tough. And she was fast. And
1: I'm not suggesting girls and women can't be tough, but there's a reason they were on the girls or the women's football team. Well, because they couldn't play against the men. And there's nothing wrong with that.
2: I totally agree with you, by the way.
1: There you go.
2: 100%.
1: Got to hit a break. Sure. Polo, I hear you, and I get it. The fact is, she wasn't good enough because she's a girl. 833-JOE-PAGS, joepags.com. Stay right here.
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0: a matter of fact. 833-JOE-PAGS, 833-563-7247, JOEPAGS.com. I have no problem mixing it up about athletics. I mean, obviously, there's a girls' team and a boys' team for a reason. And if a girl can make a boys' team, or if a woman can make a men's team, there is Annika Sorenstrom, or Sorenstrom, something like that.
1: Sorenstam.
0: Exactly right.
1: Yes.
0: I was hoping you'd jump in. She was going to play against the men, might have even played against the men a couple of times, and lost horribly. And she was one of the best, if not the best, women's golfer we've ever seen. Why? She can't hit the ball as far. I mean, that's it. Physical ability overtakes, you know, pure talent sometimes if you're not quite as big. I can outlift a lot of men. A lot of men can outlift me. I can outlift almost every woman, and I'm old now. And it's not because I hate women or I'm a misogynist. It's because God made us this way. I could never carry a baby and have it. Ever. That can never happen. I die. Okay? It's just men aren't made to do that. You know what I mean? But I go out and provide for you.
2: You would. Yeah.
0: You know what I mean? I mean, I would be, Polo, you would die. You couldn't do it.
1: Probably. But I also remember that I had girls on my soccer team in high school.
0: But again, soccer's a little different.
1: It wasn't co-ed, we didn't have a girls team,
0: if they're good enough, then they should make the team.
1: Yeah.
0: But again, that's a little bit different than football, where you're purposely slamming your body into somebody else, and you have to have the physical strength to be able to take that. A girl might be able to make it through the first half of a first game. She's going to get hurt more likely than not against boys. It's just the way we're made. And it's not a cut down on women. They're way stronger than men in many, many ways. Let me throw this out there. I don't have much time for it, but the NAACP, the National Association for the Advancement of Colored People, is what it stands for, urging athletes, fans to boycott over voting rights. Out of Washington from the AP, the NAACP is calling on black athletes and fans to boycott the athletic programs of public universities in states that are taking steps that the nation's oldest civil rights group says are restricting black voting rights. Launched Tuesday, today, the Out of Bounds campaign urges prospective black athletes, their families, alumni, and fans to withhold athletic and financial support from major public universities in states that have moved to limit, weaken, or erase black voting representation. None of that's happening. The NAACP is lying about what's going on. The NAACP is lying about anybody having their voting rights restricted. If there is a black American that has seen their right to vote restricted, I want you to get a hold of me so I can fight shoulder to shoulder, elbow to elbow with you against the machine that's doing that to you. Because I'm here to tell you, your vote doesn't count any less than my vote does, and I'm not black. Prove me wrong, and I'll help you get the resolution you need so that you're not disenfranchised. What a dumb thing. Keep it here. Part two with Dinesh when we come back.

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1: Police are releasing the cause of death for a missing 19-year-old Alaska Native woman found dead in Anchorage. The police department says Kelly Hunt died of hypothermia with contributing factors of alcohol intoxication and extreme cold. The manner of death is still undetermined, which means cops are still trying to determine if another person played a role in her death. Hunt had been missing for nearly 4 months when her body turned up outdoors on Lois Drive last month. An Anchorage man out of the hospital after being shot 5 times in an apparent road rage shooting last week. Alaska's news source reports 19-year-old Mikkel McCarty was released from the hospital. He was shot near Lake Otis Parkway and Northern Lights Boulevard. Police are still searching for the suspect. And lawmakers have approved a bill to increase fee transparency at the University of Alaska. It would require the university to provide all students and families with itemized breakdowns. I'm Monica Nelson.
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2: say the election was stolen. How would you answer the question that's loaded question that's asked of everybody who goes in front of Congress? Who won the 2020 election? I asked Dinesh D'Souza that and a whole lot more as we continue my special interview with the author and filmmaker, Dinesh D'Souza. I love what you just said about Brandon, that it's such an important point. That's who he is. It's what he believes. It's why he says it. It's why he does it. It's why he does it the way he does it. It's not the messaging came second. Okay, the messaging is so good because he really believes in it, and I don't think that a Cornyn knows that, and I don't think that a Bill Cassidy knows that. Let's talk about the implications of President Trump going against these rhino Republicans, some would call them, with so many months before the election, and it's going to be next January before you get a new Congress. Cassidy's now going to be against everything he does. You know, Tom Tillis is against everything he does. He just supported Paxton over Cornyn. Cornyn's going to be against everything he does. Now, look, these guys all made their own bed. Cassidy wanted him impeached. He voted to impeach Trump. You've got Cornyn, who literally said the Republican Party needs to necessarily move past Donald Trump. And he also supported the crazy spending in Ukraine. But you've got people that are on his side, and he would expect them to vote with him, who are now going to have a reason not to. Is this problematic that he's doing it so soon, or does this make sense? He wants the party to be a party that's loyal to him and loyal to America first.
9: Well, I think that Trump's starting point is this, that the only thing that he's really gotten through legislatively is the Big Beautiful Bill. And I think Trump thinks that the reason for this is that even though he has a de facto, even though he has a de jure majority, he doesn't have a de facto majority.
2: Right.
9: So in other words, he has a technical majority if you were to look at the number of R's versus the number of D's, but you don't have an actual majority because when critical votes come up, a handful of Republicans defect in the Senate and same way in the House, and so your majority collapses. You don't have the votes to get anything done. So Trump's view is, if I have, you know, Cornyn for the rest of my term, I'm going to face this exact same problem all the way to 2028.
2: Yeah.
9: So why don't I face this problem, you know, for the next 5 months or the next 8 months? So what? If I can replace some of these rhinos, as we call them, with solid Republicans, and there's some risk in doing it that way, but nevertheless, if we can achieve, get that result, then we have a real majority. Then we have a majority that is de facto and de jure both, and you can get things accomplished. So I think Trump is making a gamble, but it's a shrewd gamble. Essentially, what he's gambling is that even though Cornyn, for example, does vote the majority of the time with Trump, and so does Massey, by the way, but what it is that on critical and defining issues, they go the other way. I mean, what's a critical and defining issue? Trump impeachment. What's a critical and defining issue? January 6th. What's a critical or defining issue? The Save America Act.
2: Yeah.
9: I mean, if you go along with the left on impeaching Trump, if you don't even see the grievance of those guys on January 6th who took enormous personal risk to go to Washington to complain about a stolen election, risking censorship, risking being thrown off of social media, risking losing their jobs. If you don't see the importance of producing an ID when you vote. I mean, these are such basic issues that I don't think there's a whole lot of forgiveness on the Republican side for being on the wrong side of those issues.
2: Well, he knows he's not going to have McConnell, not going to have Collins, maybe not Murkowski on just about any vote. That makes it 50-50. J.D. Vance would have to split the tie. If Tom Tillis goes against him, if Bill Cassidy goes against him, if Cornyn goes against him, Dinesh, is he prepared to, for the rest of this year, not get anything done? Because that's probably what's going to happen legislatively.
9: My view of this is a little broader. The midterms is going to be what it is. I don't think it's going to be a bloodbath against our side, particularly if Trump can wrap things up in Iran, which is important. That needs to be done, I think, fairly quickly. I've been actually calling for it now for about 4 weeks. But I think more importantly, we are on the cusp of this huge economic revolution that's going to come through AI and through robotics. And I think it's going to do remarkable things to our economy. It's going to produce growth rates that are going to be in the 6-8% range. We've had 2% growth rates for the country going back to almost the aftermath of World War II. We've averaged about 2.5% since the 1950s. And so 6% growth rates are something we're not even accustomed to. And all of that means that some of our old problems like the deficit and so on will begin to wither. And I think all of this is going to happen quite rapidly. So Trump actually doesn't have to do a lot. He just has to hang in there and he will see these dividends start kicking in between now and 2028. Trump probably knows that. And so Trump is not too worried about having his hands tied. Obviously, in some ways, he's focused on areas where he does have power. But legislatively, we're, you know, in order to make real change of a legislative type in this country, you really do need not only a fairly comfortable or decisive majority in the Congress, maybe 20 seats, maybe 30 seats.
2: Yeah.
9: And you need about 60 votes in the Senate. We're not close to having that. Trump knows that. So he has to operate, as Reagan did, by the way, within those constraints.
2: Yeah, and Reagan did it masterfully, and I think he probably can learn a lesson from that. The problem is you've got John Thune as the leader in the Senate. And with John Thune as the leader in the Senate, you're going to have a problem getting the Save America Act done through reconciliation, which is what they're trying to say they can do. All right, we don't get it done now. That's fine. We can do it through reconciliation like we did the One Big Beautiful Bill. I don't think he can get it done, because even in a practice vote, even in just a roll call, he lost four Republicans, and it was 51-40-49 the opposite way. So, I mean, hopefully we can get something done. Dinesh, I truly believe this, and you and I have been talking about elections for a long time now. I truly believe this. If we don't get the Save America Act done, we have to show an ID and be a citizen to vote. I don't trust the outcome of this upcoming election. It's that vital to me. So I guess that's why I'm wondering if alienating these people now is the right move before you can do reconciliation and try to do something with the Save America Act.
9: I think our problem is more fundamental than that.
2: Okay.
9: Let me frame it this way. If John Thune were on the Democratic side, he would be a moderate Democrat who had been elected because of his moderate credentials, because he would then use those credentials to convince moderate Democrats to vote with the left, which always controls the agenda on the Democratic side.
2: Right.
9: Notice, for example, that people like Abigail Spanberger, but many others, Democrats elected as moderates in Michigan, will vote with the left whenever they need it. And it's exactly the opposite on the right. Our moderates are always defecting. They're always throwing in their lot with the Democrats. And the broader problem isn't just with the fact that this is the composition of the Congress. It is also the fact that in Texas, where you and I live, we know all kinds of bright red districts that have moderates representing them.
2: Yes.
9: And so that is a more fundamental problem of democracy, if you will, which is how do these so-called, you know, rhinos or moderates or squishes or whatever, how do they happen to win in districts that are far to the right of their own convictions? And then they end up, in a sense, watering down the vote of their own district and of their own constituents, and then
2: right. They
9: get reelected. So I think that this is the problem that the Republicans have to deal with, to figure out a way that red districts produce red congressmen. You know, I understand if you're getting a purple congressman out of a purple district, if you're getting a Susan Collins out of Maine, we all know why that happens, and we're willing to live with that.
2: Yeah.
9: But what we're not willing to live with is a John Cornyn, who is produced by a much more conservative state than Cornyn himself has proven to be.
2: It is Dinesh D'Souza. Go to DineshD'Souza.substack.com. Follow him everywhere and see every movie and go read every book. How delicious is it to you that the left is complaining about redistricting? Because New England doesn't have one representative that's a Republican, not one. We know that Massachusetts itself is either 35 or 40% Republican by the general election votes. They have zero. There's no representation whatsoever in the House of Representatives until you get into the middle Atlantic states, and still it's not that much. They're complaining when you've got Illinois has one district. Dinesh, have you looked at the district map? It looks like an anaconda that goes through the middle of the entire state just to make sure you've got a blue district. So how delicious is it to you that they're complaining about redistricting that actually is going to represent the people? I just find it to be amazing and completely hypocritical.
9: It is all of that. And yet at a different level, it is also gratifying because it's the first time that Republicans are fighting the Democrats with the same types of weapons that the Democrats use.
2: Yes.
9: Once again, Republicans of the old stripe would be like, well, the Democrats are drawing all these ridiculous districts. We're not going to be party to that kind of nonsense. We're going to draw geometric districts and let the chips fall where they may. Now, I realize there is gerrymandering on both sides, but the Democrats were far more blatant about it, not to mention that they had the added leg up of these minority voting districts, which were a way of forcing additional seats into the camp of the Democratic Party by judges ordering places like Louisiana, make another black district, which basically means elect another Democrat. So the Democrats had a great cozy arrangement in which the playing field was unleveled. It was in their favor.
2: Yeah.
9: And then Republicans basically said, all right, well, we're going to fight you tooth and nail. We're going to take this to the Supreme Court. We're going to knock out the race coded districts. And then we're going to gerrymander as blatantly as you do. That is what has the Democrats freaked out, because they are accustomed to the Republicans playing by the Marquis of Queensbury rules while they do a gang fight. And that's, they've been doing this for 70 years. And they've probably gotten 20 or 30 seat advantage just out of that alone. So the idea that this advantage will go away, that is what's causing them the palpitations that we see and that are actually quite delicious to behold.
2: Oh, I love it. I think it is delicious. Exactly right. When it comes to that fight, we're finally bringing the same weaponry, and that's freaking them out. I mean, so much so that Spanberger tried to push through this 10-1 redistricting in Virginia after early voting started. That goes against procedure. You can't do that. Her Supreme Court, and as you said, they were considering getting rid of it by lowering the retirement age. Her Supreme Court said no. The U.S. Supreme Court said no. You know, as soon as this election cycle is done, they're going to redistrict that. So is this going to be a massive move for the next 4 years plus to redistrict and try to get as much representation as we can? I mean, can we not fix the New England problem? Can we not fix the California problem that's now about 10 or 11% representation for Republicans in a state that votes 40% Republican? Is this just going to go on and on and on and on, do you think?
9: I think it is. Now, interestingly, there was a guy who put into one of these AI engines like Grok, ignore the two parties. Just go ahead and draw the most natural, contiguous, normal districts in America as you can. And let's divide the country that way. And so when Grok does this sort of objectively, paying no attention to whether it's red or blue, none of that,
2: yeah.
9: What happens is you get a huge Republican advantage. It's something like Republicans 270, Democrats 145, something close to that, right? So the Democrats know that normally drawn districts are very bad for them. Their strategy, by and large, has been an urban-based strategy. I just came back from California where I gave a lecture. So the Democrats took over California essentially by taking over two cities, LA and San Francisco.
2: Right.
9: And not only by the fact that there's a population density in those cities, but what they really do is that they use the cities as the kind of nucleus of drawing districts throughout the state. So they will take a rural district and they will find just enough city voters to give them a 55 or 54% advantage, and then they will elongate a district coming out of the city, which has enough city voters to tip over to the Democratic side and wipe out all the rural voters who might vote to the right,
2: right,
9: or even suburban voters. And this is their gerrymandering strategy. It's key to their success. And so they're not going to give it up. But the good news is that if Republicans start playing the same game, we have more to gain than they do, for the simple reason that all their voters are closely bunched together, right? They're, if you look at a map of the whole country and you make a kind of light map of where where is blue and where is red, whole country looks kind of red.
2: Yeah.
9: The blue voters are all in little pockets. So Republicans have much more geometric freedom to draw gerrymandered districts than Democrats do. It's simply in the nature of the geography of the country and where the voters are. So I say, if they want to play this game, bring it on. I don't like the game. I wish we didn't have to play it. I would like to see neutral districts throughout the country, but that's not the America we live in now. And so we've got, again, it's a little bit like, voter harvesting. If you're allowed to harvest ballots in California, well, Republicans have got to get really good at harvesting. And same here. If the Democrats want to play the gerrymandering game, let's just beat them at it.
2: It's Dinesh D'Souza. Dinesh, I always appreciate the time and the access. Let me finish with this. And I know that you know a lot about this. We now have the acting attorney general admitting that the 2020 election was rigged. He said it yesterday on television, did Todd Blanche, who I've met. He's a great guy. And he told me before he even became the acting attorney general, there is more to come when it comes to Comey and Brennan and the Russia, you know, the scandal, that fake, you know, Russia hoax. And now he's talking openly on like broadcast television. Yes, it was rigged. And we're going to show you how it was rigged. How satisfying would that be for the American people that we, A, are allowed to say, I'm questioning the results of that election. My First Amendment allows me to say that. For some reason, we were told that we couldn't. We were squelched everywhere if we did that. But how satisfying is it knowing that the Department of Justice literally is now doing an investigation to find out what the hell happened in Fulton County, Georgia? What happened in Maricopa County, Arizona? What happened in Wayne County, Michigan? I mean, that's pretty good, isn't it?
9: I really hope that they can nail this one down, because this is the kind of fulcrum of the whole Democratic narrative. If there's one thing that will send that party into complete tailspin, it is the demonstration that there was massive and significant and maybe even decisive fraud in the 2020 election. I mean, we have all these indications. Let's even leave aside 2,000 mules. Let's just focus on two things that we know. One, the counting in the five critical states all stopped simultaneously. We do not to this day know how that's possible or who gave the order for that to happen, but it did happen. We all saw it. Number two, we know that Barack Obama in his first term got something like 68 million votes. In 2012, he got something like 65 or 66 million votes. Joe Biden then in 2020, Hillary, by the way, also got in the 60s. And then Joe Biden gets 81 million votes. And then we fast forward to 2024. And Kamala Harris, even with the expansion of the country's population and voter base, gets 74, 75 million votes. So at the minimum, Joe Biden gets 6 to 10 million votes, which magically show up for him in 2020. They weren't there before, and they disappear right after.
2: Yeah.
9: Now, who has ever given a sane explanation of why that is? Nobody. It makes no sense whatsoever. So these two facts alone are strong indicators that something's up. Something went very wrong in 2020. And it's just great to see that they're trying to sort of nail it all down and bring it all out in a way that can't be denied. That's so critical. I know there was a camp in the Trump administration that was like, you know, don't look in the rearview mirror. 2020 is behind us. We got a lot to do. It's critical, I think, to resolve 2020, if only to prevent that kind of fraud from happening again.
2: It's Dinesh D'Souza. There's more to that. I will post that either tomorrow or Thursday. I'm thinking Thursday, the full 35-minute interview. You're going to love every second of it. We're back after this in the Joe Pags Show.

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8: I appreciate you stopping by. We've got the video up and running right now over on YouTube with Gordon Chang. He explains exactly what happened in China, how the Chinese leader Xi Jinping actually was insulting, trying to humiliate Trump to his face. It didn't work, and the way that Trump responded was actually very, very good, according to Gordon. And Gordon knows a lot about China and exactly how they work. Paul, is that something I need to worry about right now, or we can bring that up tomorrow?
9: Maybe tomorrow.
8: All right, we'll do that. We've had breaking news this entire program. We try to bring it to you the best that we could. It's what we do on the fly, along with Sam and Polo. I am Joe. That's going to do it for tonight. That entire interview with Dinesh is going to be up in a few days over on YouTube. I'm pushing you to go there because, A, it's free to subscribe, and, B, it's almost like the show beyond the show. I love that you listen 3 hours a day. Then there's also more time on social media. Go check it out. Got to go for now. We'll see you tomorrow.
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16: Polls have now closed in all six states holding primaries for U.S. House, Senate, and governor races. Voters cast ballots in key elections across Kentucky, Georgia, Alabama, Pennsylvania, Idaho, and Oregon. In Kentucky, NBC News projects Ed Gallrain will win the Republican primary for Kentucky's 4th Congressional District over Republican Congressman Thomas Massey, a vocal critic of President Trump. This was one of the top races many believed was a test to measure Trump's grip on the GOP. Elsewhere, Senator Tommy Tuberville is projected to win the Republican primary for Alabama governor. He'll face Democrat Doug Jones in the general election. Law enforcement has given an update on the investigation into Monday's deadly mosque shooting in San Diego. More from Jason Nathanson.
17: These subjects did not discriminate on who they hated.
18: FBI agent Mark Remley with more on the motives for the two teens who carried out the attack, saying they were radicalized online.
17: In the vehicle they used, we also identified writings and various ideologies outlining religious and racial beliefs of how the world they envisioned should look.
18: He says they've also seized more than 30 guns and a crossbow. Also at the news conference, police praised the three men who were killed, a security guard and two mosque members, for stopping the shooters from entering the Islamic Center and getting to the school full of young kids. I'm Jason Nathanson.
16: Vice President J.D. Vance says the U.S. is locked and loaded when it comes to Iran, but he hopes for a diplomatic solution. Vance told reporters that President Trump has instructed his team to aggressively negotiate with Iran, adding the end goal is for the regime to never have a nuclear weapon.
19: We're in a pretty good spot here, but there's an option B. And the option B is that we could restart the military campaign to continue to prosecute the case, to continue to try to achieve America's objectives.
16: Vance says the White House wants to reset the relationship with Iran, but added that it takes two to tango. Kansas City Chiefs wide receiver Rashee Rice is in custody in Texas after violating probation tied to a high-speed crash case. Court records say Rice tested positive for THC and was arrested on Tuesday. Rice is on probation in connection with a 2024 crash that injured other drivers while allegedly racing on the highway. I'm Tammy Trujillo.
20: I know that hiring can be challenging. You sort through tons of resumes and you get too many so-so applicants. You're just waiting for someone to match your role perfectly. Well, now, there's a place where you can meet them.

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2: The New York City Medical Examiner is investigating the death of a 56-year-old mother and grandmother who fell through an uncovered manhole. Danike Gosanje stepped from her car into an open steam-heated manhole. ABC's Aaron Katursky.
3: The utility responsible for the manhole says the cover was dislodged after a multi-axle truck turning onto 52nd Street from 5th Avenue drove over it. 12 minutes later, the suburban grandmother parked in that spot.
2: Severe storms across multiple states with millions of Americans on alert for dangerous thunderstorms and damaging winds. ABC News Chief Meteorologist Ginger Z.
4: The East Coast is sweltering. 98 in Philadelphia, an all-time May record. 96 in Boston. 93 in New York City.
5: And in the West, multiple new fires breaking out tonight. The Bain Fire east of Los Angeles forcing families to flee. Multiple people reportedly injured. And some 750 firefighters battling the Sandy Fire outside Los Angeles that exploded Monday. Winds and heat fueling the flames again.
2: The final batch of Schlitz beer will be brewed in Wisconsin this Saturday. The brand is being retired after 177 years, marketed for years as the beer that made Milwaukee famous. At one time, Schlitz was America's largest brewer. Pabst brought the brand in 1999, but it struggled against competition. Farewell events will take place over the next month. Dave Packer, ABC News.
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0: Land of America and the gateway to the West. Good morning, good evening, wherever you may be, across the nation, around the world. I'm George Norrie. This is Coast to Coast AM. Later tonight, psychic bloodlines. Here's what's happening. President Donald Trump said he delayed strikes on Iran planned for today following progress on a possible deal to end the war, though Tehran's latest proposal appears little change from an earlier deal that the president rejected as garbage. The latest proposal includes a withdrawal of troops from areas near Iran, an end of the war on all fronts, including Lebanon, compensation for damage during the conflict, a lifting of sanctions, and an end to the ongoing U.S. maritime blockade. Top Islamic Republic officials in the hours beforehand also said they consider the country's right to enrich uranium non-negotiable. Here's Tom Danheiser with the latest on today. Tom?
1: Well, George, the latest proposal deal is a no-go. President Donald Trump said on Tuesday that the United States may need to strike Iran again. Vice President J.D. Vance warned the U.S. is locked and loaded to resume Iran strikes if nuclear talks fail. President Trump telling reporters the U.S. could launch a renewed strike on Iran by early next week. Iran's Foreign Minister Abbas Araghchi said Tehran has gained military knowledge from previous hostilities and warned that a return to war will feature many more surprises, with Tehran being ready to down additional U.S. aircraft. His comments come after President Trump gave Iran 2 to 3 days to reach a deal. Meanwhile, the U.S. Senate has voted to advance a war powers resolution designed to halt the military campaign in Iran unless Trump receives congressional approval. And global crude oil prices are trading above $100 a barrel amid ongoing geopolitical tensions in the Middle East. George?
0: All right. Thank you, my friend. And here's Dr. John Curtis, onlinecolumnist.com, with his perspective. John, what do you think of all this?
2: Well, the important thing is that world energy markets really are not in chaos. We know what's happened here in the States. You can only imagine how bad it is in Europe and other parts of the world. I mean, we're, $6-7 a barrel, whatever, here out in California, maybe $4 or $5 a barrel, other parts of the country, a gallon of gas, and other parts of the country. The issue to me for Trump is, will bombing Iran in a second round of, airstrikes accomplish his goal of dislodging the IRGC from, controlling, with their swift boat fleet, the Strait of Hormuz? If, they can decide, you can determine that it won't stop, that terrorists, swift boat fleet of Iran from attacking commercial shipping, then I think the focus of Trump should not be on bombing various civilian targets like energy infrastructure and that, but the U.S. Navy should go after those swift boats and begin escorting ships again through the Strait of Hormuz. All countries in the world believe and that the maritime shipping through the Strait of Hormuz is an international waterway. It's not controlled by any country. Iran, in their proposals to the U.S. that Trump has referred to as garbage, is the notion that Iran can turn the Strait of Hormuz into a turnpike and start arbitrarily charging commercial ships anything that they feel they want from various shipping lines. That is unacceptable to everyone. All of the Arab Gulf states, Saudi Arabia, Bahrain, UAE, Kuwait, you name it, all the energy producers of the Gulf want that strait opened. So Trump has to ask himself in this next phase what's important to Trump, and I don't think the press gets it right, is that he wants Iran to sign a nuke deal in which they will give up basically uranium enrichment for a 20-year period or something close to that.

0: That's what he's looking for. He's not looking for perfection. He wants that straight open. He's not going to pay Iran reparations. We can get dispel that notion. But if they give him, and I think there's grumblings in Iran to make some deal on nuclear enrichment, not necessarily turning over the stockpile, 1,000 pounds of 60% enriched uranium, but at least to curtail the production of enriched uranium, then I think, you know, we can they can avoid another bombing campaign. And I think that's what the Arab Gulf states are working with Iran and with Pakistan on getting Iran to agree with. So that's where it stands right now.
1: Good perspective, John. And I think the bombing may resume. We'll see what happens if Iran really comes to the table or not. Pizza Hut remains America's favorite pizza chain, according to a new survey of more than 44,000 diners across the country, edging out Domino's in a closely watched ranking of national pizza brands. The survey, conducted between March of last year and February of this year, is part of the organization's annual restaurant rankings report, found Pizza Hut earned almost 20% of the votes for the best-tasting fast food pizza, compared with Domino's at 17%, so it was pretty close. A newly built home may cost more up front, but buyers could come out ahead over time as newer properties require less maintenance and use less energy, according to a new Realtor.com poll. The report suggests buyers should look beyond listing prices and consider the long-term cost of home ownership when comparing new and existing homes. Catherine Austin Fitz once worked for the Department of Housing and Urban Development as the Assistant Secretary. Catherine, what do you think of new homes versus used homes?
2: So, George, it's so important when you do the due diligence when you're buying a home that you really understand what the maintenance needs of that home is going to be. If you look at the housing market right now, people are really struggling with the increase in maintenance costs, whether it's property taxes or improvement costs or energy costs. So, you know, cost over time is becoming a more and more important percentage. And that means anything you can do up front to make sure you understand not just what the upfront costs are, but the costs over time. So this report is trying to focus people on that fact and saying, look, you know, new homes are more expensive, but there's lower maintenance costs. I would just emphasize that's not every new home. So you really need to look exactly at the home where you are, the jurisdiction you're in, you know, what the property taxes are, what the direction of the property taxes and municipal services. You really need to do your due diligence these days.
1: But you think overall a new house is better than a used house?
2: You know, a well-built, well-done home is going to be likely going to be more reliable than a used home. But again, you know, you have to do due diligence each specific item. So don't assume anything. One of my favorite books on home building is, I think it's the 106 Common Mistakes Home Builders Make. And the author took all of his students, he was a university professor, and sent them to interview, you know, just thousands and thousands of homeowners of all the mistakes they had made when they bought their home. So do your due diligence and think a lot about what the costs over time are going to be, because that is a critical issue in really enjoying and loving your home.
1: All right, thank you. Catherine Austin Fitz. A new study suggests that a specific longevity gene may help protect the brain from the effects of aging, including Alzheimer's disease. The gene helps the body transport and metabolize fats and cholesterol, especially in the brain. How about that? And scientists have managed to hatch live chicks, listen to this, from a fully artificial egg, marking a distinction breakthrough that paves the way for resurrecting long-dead species. Experts at Colossal Biosciences, the company planning to bring back the woolly mammoth, have created the first-ever shell-less incubation system that mirrors a natural egg as much as possible. It's truly remarkable. We talk a lot about the Big Bang. What is it? How did it start? In a moment, we'll get the views from James McCanney on what it is or is not. Next on Coast to Coast AM. 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

0: And welcome back to Coast. Glad to be with you. George Norrie here. Professor James McKenney has taught mathematics, physics, computer science, and astronomy, and worked in the United States, Latin America, and with high-level Russian scientists as well. He has presented his research at international conferences and has been a regular guest on Coast to Coast for years. One of his latest books is called The Real History of Man and Earth Myths, Magic, and Mayhem. James, my friend, how you doing, Professor?
1: Well, George, good to hear your voice again. How are you doing?
0: I'm doing great. How about you?
1: I'm doing real good.
0: You know, I have tried to get some physicist or some scientist or some astronomer over the 23 years I've been doing this show to explain to me the Big Bang Theory, and nobody can do it. So I'm going to ask Professor James McKenney, what do you think is going on here?
1: Well, George, I just want to start by saying this is probably the most important show I've done out of all these years I've done Coast to Coast shows. This is the pinnacle show right here. And the situation with the Big Bang is that it never really did make sense. You get all this nonsensical physics, things that don't make any sense, so they make up other physics, and that doesn't make sense, and you finally get to dark matter and dark energy, and they don't even know what it is, and they're looking for it, and it's got to be there. They can't even tell you what it is. But the basic situation here is it comes right down to the following situation. They've made some big errors in the understanding of the fusion processes, and what it comes down to is there is a excess current of protons in a fusion-based wind. So this is coming off a galactic nucleus. Quasar, our sun, Jupiter, and Saturn are doing this. And they have an excess current of protons. And what that does is it creates a capacitor. And what happens is photons coming out of that capacitor have a redshift. I call it the induced electric dipole redshift, something I discovered in 1979. It's laboratory verifiable. And so the redshift that they're seeing that Edwin Hubble first saw over 100 years ago through his telescopes, that redshift is not due to things moving away from us. It's due to local conditions of these fusion-based objects.
0: Well, explain to us, James, how something could start from nothing. What was the beginning like? And how was the beginning even there?
1: Well, yeah, and this is kind of a hand-waving thing. If you take the universe as it is and you reverse it in three dimensions back to a point, that at some point you just lose it. I mean, to imagine that because things are expanding that all of a sudden they come back to this point the size of a pinhead is nonsensical in itself. And now the thing that really blew the lid off this is the James Webb Telescope, finally. We knew 50 years ago that the Big Bang didn't make sense. There have been two Nobel Prizes, one in what was 1978, the Penzias and Wilson Nobel Prize, and then 2006, when it turned out that the perfectly even microwave cosmic background radiation was not perfectly even. There's a second 2006 Nobel Prize by Mather and Smoot that gives the reason why it's not smooth. And so, but the reality is what they're looking at with this cosmic background radiation is the dust and gas cloud that surrounds our solar system. That's all it is. They're not seeing, if you put a microwave telescope outside of our solar system, outside of this nebular cloud that surrounds our solar system, you would not see it anymore in the wider universe. And you can see these clouds around other stars. So they have big, major errors in Nobel Prizes, in the fundamental corner pillars of the Big Bang Theory.
0: Do you bring God into the equation, James?
1: Well, I call it a designer. And I'm personally a Christian. I'm Irish, you know, grew up a Catholic. And so, but in terms of science, even the Native Americans, the indigenous peoples all over the world recognize a designer, that we're just living in the middle of this. We come along and everything is already here. It's already designed. Everything works. there's so many things for our benefit. Like the indigenous peoples looked at cedar and birch bark as gifts from the gods because it made their life so much easier. You know, and that's a very fundamental view, but everything around us, the magnetic field that protects us, you know, liquid oxygen, liquid water, the oxygen in the atmosphere, the right content. We're just, you know, we are part of this ecosystem and we live in it because of all of the thousands of factors that are there. So there's a design. The protons on this side of the universe are the same as the protons on the other side of the universe. You know, when we look through telescopes, and like I say, this is what the James Webb telescope did. It sees beyond where the Big Bang was supposed to be. And so finally people are going, okay, this Big Bang thing ain't working anymore. But what I did is I not only can knock the pillars out from the fundamentals of cosmology as we know it today, Big Bang cosmology, I replace it with a whole set of new physics principles which are sensical. And it all comes back to the fact that there's an excess current of protons in the fusion winds that come off, like our star, the sun, galactic nuclei, etc. And that's why comets are not dirty snowballs. That's why comets are the discharge of that same capacitor. That's why there's a Kuiper belt full of thousands of new planets forming. Anyway, what I've done is replace Big Bang cosmology, you know, right down the line, all the different aspects, whether it's galactic in formation or quasars. Take quasars. They're supposedly these energetic objects at the end of the universe, but that never made any sense physically. But quasars are just high energy, high proton wind device or entities that have a big redshift. That's all. They're not at the edge of the universe. And, you know, they didn't fly out of the Big Bang the farthest, the fastest. So, I've been in recently in conferences, one in Germany a couple of weeks ago, one in the UK a couple of weeks ago, and I'm being published in the peer-reviewed journals now. Every day I get 2 to 3 emails of journals wanting me to publish in their journal. This is taking hold big time.
0: It's by far one of the most perplexing questions we could ever ask ourselves. So if we take out the Big Bang theory, which I never understood or agreed with in the first place, and replace it with this cosmic redshift, for example, how does that explain, though, how things started from nothing?
1: Well, we cannot measure, and this is like, let's pretend we're going to count to infinity, 1, 2, 3, 4, 5. We'll never get there. It's the same situation with cosmology. With our current equipment, even with the James Webb telescope, we cannot see. Every time we build a bigger telescope, we see more. And if you took the James Webb telescope and could move it to the farthest point that it can see today, you would probably see that much more of the same in that direction, in all directions. The universe, it's something that's beyond comprehension. We cannot imagine the time frame or the extent of the universe. We cannot measure it. And that's what science is about, is measurement. We can't measure it. So therefore, in terms of the basic, just basic definition, it's infinite. It's bigger than we can measure.
0: Is it accurate then to say we don't know?
1: Yes, that is exactly the answer. And that's the problem with most scientists. They can't say that. They got to have a reason. They got to have everything locked down. And the real answer is we don't know how big it is, when it started. As far back in history as we can see with those telescopes, and that is when they look farther and farther out, that's what they're looking at, is time. Every time we build a bigger, better telescope, you see farther. So we can't measure. We don't know. And so as far as we know, the universe just keeps going on. And it's a design. I mean, let's face it. As a physicist, what we study is that design. How can scientists deny the design and a designer when that's what we're studying? The you know, you look through a telescope, the galaxies over there, as far away as you can see, are acting just like the ones here.
0: Let's talk more about this, James, when we come back in a moment. Fascinating discussion with Professor James McCanny about the beginning of everything on Coast to Coast AM.
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1: Police continue to investigate an officer-involved shooting in East Anchorage. It happened early Tuesday morning. Details are limited. Officials have not commented on what led to the shooting or whether anyone was injured. State lawmakers are approving a bill to increase fee transparency at the University of Alaska. The measure requires the university to provide students and families with itemized breakdowns. The bill also requires the Board of Regents to give at least 30 days' notice before increasing student fees or adding any new ones. Supporters say the proposal could improve accountability as higher education costs continue to rise statewide. The bill now heads to Governor Dunleavy for consideration. If passed, the changes will take effect in July of 2027. And Alaska lawmakers are advancing a ban on synthetic food dyes in school meals statewide. Researchers say red, yellow, green, and blue additives have no nutritional value. I'm Monica Nelson.
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6: Do you remember the worst pain you've ever felt? 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A healthy woman in my early 60s, I didn't think I was at risk for shingles. So when my back started hurting, I thought sciatica. But the pain became so unbearable, I had to go to the emergency room. Even though I didn't have a rash, the doctor told me it could be shingles. He was right. The rash appeared a few days later. If I had known that shingles vaccination was recommended for people my age, I would have gotten immunized.
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1: We'll have you chime in next hour as well. We'll open up the phone lines with Professor James McKenney and take your calls. That'll be next hour on Coast to Coast. Still lots more to talk with him about. 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
1: And welcome back, George Norrie, along with Professor James McKenney, as we talk about the beginning of the universe, the Big Bang Theory, or what it was not. Jim, how did you come to your conclusions?
8: Well, I saw the contradictions, and this was all put together when I was at Cornell, 1979 to 81, and I saw so many things in the data sets that came in. Daily up in the science, there was a big auditorium up there with a big TV screen, and all the NASA scientists would gather. And for example, one day, a whole data set came in from a satellite that was around Venus. And they were using it, Venus was going around behind the sun. And so they were going to measure the bending of the radio signal from the satellite, because they knew exactly where that was, and then verify general relativity, like the bending of light. And that thing was all over the place. It was jumping up and down and sideways and back and forth, and they couldn't figure it out. And they never published the data. And I'm going, this is the induced electric dipole redshift. I already had my theoretical work. And there were so many contradictions that this whole idea that comets are dirty snowballs didn't make any sense. And so the same capacitor that I'm talking about for the redshift is the thing that causes comets to form around rocky objects that come into the electric field. So many things. I would say probably 20. One time I did a show on the number of Nobel Prize quality discoveries that I made just based on this, all the different things like earth weather, what really causes hurricanes.
2: Mm-hmm.
8: Hurricanes are not caused by warm water. They're caused by electric fields in the vertical electric field of Earth. And so there's just so many things that did not add up in standard science. It just is actually amazing. And they're still pounding the pavement with these same ridiculous theories all the way. And I hate to use those words, but scientists have just become, it's become an industry. It's become an industry of publication, grant money, and they have a 10-year plan. And they got to stick with it. And once they get in the publications and the journals, peer-reviewed journals, luckily the peer-reviewed journals are waking up and they're starting, like I say, every day I get between 2 to 3 emails from journals. Please publish your latest article in our journal. There's a big surge coming. And I think the Big Bang is on its last legs right now.
1: Now, before anything happened, what was before?
8: That's the mystery, and that is the infinite mystery of the designer. And I liken it kind of to this example I use, like take a whale that's breaching. And the whale lives in the ocean and the water, and when it breaches, it has a split second, can see an island out there, maybe a boat, and then bang, back it's back in the water. And that's like us trying to understand the universe. We get this glimpse of it, but it's just too big, it's too immense, it's too complicated from the cosmological viewpoint all the way down to the subatomic level. But it's organized, it's designed. And as physicists, that's what we study, is this intricate design that is consistent. It's the same on the other side of the universe. I have a book, it's called The Diamond Principle. And that's the whole idea, is that if you discover a diamond on the other side of the universe, it's going to be formed by the same processes that diamonds are formed here. They might look a little different. They'll have different fissures, cracks in them or something like that. But the process is the same. And that's the idea, is that we live in this really organized, amazing universe that we can't comprehend. Scientifically, we're just starting to scratch the surface of understanding it.
1: I used to ask my mother, I still do these days, Professor, who created God? What created God? And she would always tell me, he always was and always will be. And it's an answer that I kept telling her, Mom, I find that unacceptable. Who created God? And she said, no one. He always was and always will be. And I could never get her off that answer, James.
8: It's one of those things where there is no answer. And it's like I say, to take a simpler example, count to infinity. 1, 2, 3, 4, 5, okay. 2 weeks later, you know, you're up in the millions, billions, or whatever. You're not even close to infinity. And so it's the same thing. Our brain, we have mathematical There's a thing called induction. It's in pianos, pots, that you take an element, you can create a successor element. And if you can do that, you can do this an infinite number of times. And that's our concept of infinity. It's very primitive, but we really don't. George Cantor did a study on infinities and discovered that there are many different kinds of infinities. The real number of infinity is a bigger infinity than counting numbers like natural numbers. And so these are things that are just beyond our comprehension.
1: If you had to guess how it started or what it might have been before it started, what would that guess be?
8: Well, it was always the same. As far back as we can look, and that's like when we look out with the James Webb Telescope or before that, the Hubble, you know, the Hubble could see so much. Then the James Webb comes along and dark spots out there that the Hubble couldn't see. All of a sudden, the James Webb is finding literally billions of galaxies in those dark regions.
1: Right.
8: And so it's just like no matter where we look, we find more of the same. So we literally cannot measure it. We cannot see to the end of the universe. And so scientists invented this Big Bang to get rid of God and the designer, that it all blew out of this thing and there's no need for a designer, just was all happenstance. And the world we live in, the universe we live in, would not be like this if it were just random, believe me.
1: Now, we have emotion, we have pain, but is it possible, James, that this is not real? That all of this that we're doing right now is just a fabrication?
8: Well, here's what I think. I think it's all real, and we're just discovering it. But we have a spiritual side to us, and I know you do a lot on this on your show.
1: Sure.
8: You know, when I one time I was out in L.A. in the studio there with you, and you were releasing your book, Talking to the Dead, and the whole idea is that there's a spiritual side to us, and that's what I say, the example about the whale breaching the water. With our perspective as human beings and this physical body and the spirit that lives in the body and that leaves after death and all of this, we really don't have a good perspective a good understanding of what's going on. We just get this basic glimpse of it. And so I think we have to stop asking that question and trying to understand it and then just turn around and realize it. Wow, I feel very special being a human being with a body and a spirit and being able to live in this universe, even for a short period of time. You know, the Greeks used to say that they were envious of man because he had a body, in spite of all the difficulties it takes to have a body and live in this world. They were envious of people because the Greek gods did not have a body. They were personified in a sense. But I think that's the way we have to look at this, is that we're just fortunate, and the best thing you can do is turn around and honor the designer. Like, thank you for giving me this piece of time and this body. Yeah. And that's the way I look at it.
1: Is it conceivable that we will never get the answer?
8: Well, we're always chipping away at it, like a new subatomic particle or something, some experiment, you know, mastering fusion or mastering the use of energy. You know, if you look a few thousand years ago and all of the modern technology that we have today, that the designs of Tesla, all of the engineering that goes into our infrastructure, say electrical infrastructure, we're just scratching the surface. There's so much more. You know, I tell students all the time that the future of space is going to be huge because we're just starting to scratch the surface. And rocket technology is not going to get us very far. There are much better ways to go into space and travel around space with electromagnetic propulsion system, non-inertial propulsion systems. So we're just starting this whole gamut of science. And I think scientists have to get away from this idea that we know everything. We don't. We're just scratching the surface.
1: They say the universe is 14-some billion years old. How did they come up with that number?
8: Well, That's a good question. And what they looked at is they took the average of all of these redshifts of galaxies, quasars, etc., and then they reverse it, and they imagine it coming down to a single point. And it's very interesting. It's not a timeline. It's a three-dimensional timeline, which means that in three dimensions, all of this matter in the whole universe had to come into this pinpoint space, and they bring it to 13.5 billion years ago. So the problem is when the James Webb Telescope starts seeing things farther than that, they can't just say, oops, we missed by a few billion years and add a few billion years, because it's a three-dimensional reversal of the timeline, not a single lineal time. And so they're stuck. They're stuck with that 13, and how they got it was based on the Hubble constant, a lot of measurements of redshifts, basically. But it turns out that the redshift interpretation is wrong. It's not due to stuff moving away from us. It's due to these internal properties of stars based on proton wind that's coming off at the fusion-based capacitors. There are two factors with the induced electric dipole redshift: the strength of the electric field, non-uniform electric field, and the distance that the photon travels through as it's leaving. Those are the two big factors. So a galaxy has a much bigger distance than our sun, and so it has a much higher redshift. But it has nothing to do with it moving away from us.
1: Is there something, it's an equation or something that we're just missing, James, that we lack any understanding of to figure this out?
8: Well, I think the problem is we want an answer as to how old the universe is, and we just don't have it. We just can't measure it with the equipment we have today. If we could build a bigger telescope than the James Webb Telescope, and we finally look out and we go, gee, there's just nothing out there beyond this. Okay, now we can see the edge of the universe. But that hasn't happened yet. As far as the James Webb Telescope can see, there's more of the same developed galaxies.
1: But when you talk about the edge of the universe, what's on the other side of the edge?
8: Well, you know, the view of the Earth, you know, and back in the Middle Ages was that you'd sail off the edge of the Earth and fall off the waterfall at the edge of the Earth, and there would be storms and fire-breathing dragons and everything terrible. And that's kind of like where we are today. We just don't have a way of measuring it. At that time, nobody had ventured out that far. Finally, it was Columbus in the known world and Leif Erikson and a few other Vikings prior to that. But nobody had ever gone there. And that's where we are today in space, where no man has gone before. If we could build a bigger telescope, a big, big one, much bigger than the Webb Telescope, and look, and finally, oops, there's just nothing out there. There's nothing beyond what we can see. Then, you know, we'd have to do this in all directions. Our assumption is we're in the middle of the universe, and, you know, we're in the middle of our universe as far as that's concerned. But if you look in all directions, there's more of the same as far as those big telescopes can see. So we literally cannot measure it with the equipment we have today.
1: Is it safe to say then that we do not really know how it started, and we do not know what was before that?
8: Correct, or how it's going to end. And it's not the Big Bang. That's the one sure thing we can say, is it did not start in a pinpoint Big Bang. That did not happen.
1: You're one of the few scientists to say that, and at least I applaud you for admitting that it was not a Big Bang.
8: Yeah, well, this is... A lot of people are supporting what I'm doing. I'm getting a lot of support. And like I say, I'll have more international conferences coming up this year dealing with this topic. There's more and more publications are going out in peer-reviewed journals. And, you know, you look back at the two Nobel Prizes that were given, for example, for cosmic background radiation. That was the best information they had at the time. But when we look at it now, what they were looking at was a dust cloud that surrounds our solar system. That's what they're looking at.
1: I would be honored, Jim, to get you back on after you win your Nobel Prize.
8: I'm not sitting by the door waiting with bated breath.
1: It's fascinating. It really is. Does it perplex you?
8: Oh, absolutely. Yeah, it's, you know, as being a scientist, I probably have the best view of this of anybody. And it's too big to even comprehend. And that's why you have to, in a sense, stop thinking about it, because we're hitting the wall. We cannot understand how something could exist forever, and how this, you know, and the designer and who put this all together. You know, it comes back in the form of music. This is the thing about the human spirit. You know, if you look at music, this is an oddity. I always talk about this. You have 8 notes, right? And then some sharps and flats. And all the millions and millions of songs that have been developed, and they're all different, it's impossible. That is an indication of the human spirit. And there's the ability to create music out of 8 notes, which is, how can you do that? It's impossible. So there's a lot of things we really don't understand, but it comes back to the human spirit.
1: Well, the one thing I don't understand at all, Jim, is how something the size of a grain of sand could explode, and we have all this in the universe. That never happened. But stick with us. We're going to take a short break and come back and chat more with Professor James McKinney, and also take your calls. Chime in when we come back.
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4: 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Simon says, fail a class, don't care. Okay, now we're getting warmed up.
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8: Polls have now closed in all six states holding primaries for U.S. House, Senate, and governor races. Voters cast ballots in key elections across Kentucky, Georgia, Alabama, Pennsylvania, Idaho, and Oregon. Republican Congressman Thomas Massie, a vocal critic of President Trump, has conceded defeat in the Republican primary for Kentucky's 4th Congressional District. Mark Mayfield has details.
9: Massie told supporters Tuesday night he wasn't running against President Trump, but was running for what he believed in.
10: I mean, we stirred up something. There is a yearning in this country for somebody who will vote for principles over party.
9: Massie was defeated by Ed Gullerain, who was backed by President Trump. This was one of the top races many believed was a test to measure Trump's grip on the GOP. I'm Mark Mayfield.
8: Elsewhere, Senator Tommy Tuberville is projected to win the Republican primary for Alabama governor. He'll face Democrat Doug Jones in the general election. The stage is set for the Oregon governor's race. Christine Drazen is projected to win the Republican primary, where she'll face incumbent Democrat Tina Kotek come November. Kotek beat Drazen 4 years ago, but the race featured a third candidate that gained 8% of the vote. A two-person race could be more competitive, especially given recent polling indicating many Oregonians aren't satisfied with Kotek's performance. The Senate passed a war powers resolution on Tuesday meant to limit President Trump's Iran war powers. It marks the first time it's passed after several failed attempts. Republican Senators Susan Collins of Maine, Lisa Murkowski of Alaska, Rand Paul of Kentucky, and Bill Cassidy of Louisiana joined Democrats to pass the motion 50-47. Cassidy lost his primary bid just days ago and voted in favor of the resolution for the first time. As before, Senator John Fetterman of Pennsylvania was the only Democrat to oppose it. If it passes in the House, the measure will surely be vetoed by Trump. The Knicks are up 1-0 after stunning the Cavaliers in overtime 115-104 in the NBA Eastern Conference Finals. The Cavs will try to even up that best-of-seven series at 1-game apiece on Thursday. I'm Tammy Trujillo.
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1: And this hour, we'll take your calls with Professor James McKenney as we talk about the existence of the universe. 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

0: And welcome back, George Norrie, along with Professor James McKenney. 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But you're getting more and more people to agree with you, James, that something very strange is going on here, right?
1: There was a guy named Halton Arp, and he's passed away. But what he did is catalog unusual galaxies, and what he noticed was quasars, what we call quasars, were physically, visibly attached to normal galaxies with very different redshifts. The quasar would have a high redshift, and the galaxy would have a very low redshift. But they were connected in X-ray and all the different portions of the electromagnetic spectrum. You could see them attached. And so he tried to push that. There was another scientist, Bainbridge, and now there is a whole worldwide contingency of scientists that are pushing this narrative and saying, hey, look, these quasars are attached. And what I did is I came along and I put down the theoretical basis for why the quasars attached to galaxies have a higher redshift. And it's because they are discharging the fusion-based capacitor of the normal galaxy, which makes them charge more, which gives them a much higher redshift with the induced electric dipole redshift. So now we can explain it theoretically. And so that is a huge, huge blow to cosmology and Big Bang cosmology. And so this is gaining support because not only are we criticizing the Big Bang, I'm replacing it with very

0: sound theoretical work.
1: And you're doing a great job doing it, James. Does it perplex you?
0: Absolutely. It's complicated. This is very complicated stuff. You had scientists like Tesla worked on this on more of an Earth-based situation. He didn't understand where the vertical electric field came from. Einstein, in his autobiography, is called Out of My Later Years, criticizes general relativity. He says it does not include, why does it include gravity? We know that these effects of on light of gravity, but we don't know any of electromagnetic fields, and that's what I discovered. That's what Einstein was literally looking for when he died. That's why he was talking to Velikovsky, because Velikovsky was talking about these electrical effects in outer space, and they were good friends at Princeton. But Einstein was trying to understand what these electrical effects were. And he died before he ever got there. Back in the 50s, when Einstein died, we just didn't have the data. We didn't have the spacecraft. We didn't have the Voyager and the Pioneer spacecraft to Jupiter and Saturn. Now we have that. And that's why I was able to discover this, because I saw the data. Finally, we had data. Jupiter and Saturn are putting out a redshift. That was a surprise to me. And they have the proton winds coming off of them. The Voyager and the Pioneer spacecraft actually measured them. But that's something that was just kind of obfuscated by NASA. They never talked about it. They kind of swept it under the rug. And that's where I was able to pick up on it, because I was there to see the data when it was coming in. And so when I got to Cornell, I already had most of my theoretical work done on electromagnetism in the solar system. And so it was many factors that went into putting all this together. And now, 50 years later, it's finally taking root and growing.
1: James, not only do we have the complexity of the universe and how it started, but then you have to add the factor in about life and how it started. Yeah. I mean, the whole thing is unbelievable, isn't it?
0: Well, you don't need, in a universe that, look at the whole universe, there's no need for life. And, you know, it could all exist and everything without you and me. Perfectly just fine. All the stars and the galaxies, and they go on. But now you have this, you know, if you look at the amount of matter that goes into our bodies, it's minuscule compared to all the matter in the universe, yet we're the ones that are conscious. We can look around and see the universe, measure it. And what's the whole objective? Just to realize and in a sense, look around and give praise to this amazingly complex universe. And what do scientists do? They deny the guy that designed it. You know, I mean, here we are studying this complex thing. It's consistent across, you know, if it began in a big bang at random, we wouldn't have all the protons being the same exact same charge and size, and they'd be random, you know. So this is a design. I mean, you gotta look at it for what it is.
1: If I was interviewing God on this program, and one of my first questions would be, how did you come to be? What do you think his answer would be?
0: Wow. Well, that'd be my first question, too. And, you know, give us your history. When were you born? But that's there again. It's, if you go back in time, it just keeps going. Or if you go into the future, the same thing. It's just like we're in the middle of this. And it's like standing in the middle of a forest and trying to figure out where the forest came from. And, you know, trees have fallen down. Some are rotting. Some of them have mushrooms growing out. And then there's little sprouts and you have fully grown trees. Where did all of this come from? And if you were just put there for the first time, it'd be a mystery. And that's the same way with the universe. It's too big a mystery for us to comprehend.
1: Let's go to the phones. Wildcard line, Michael in California to get us started. Hi, Michael.
2: Thank you for taking the call. Professor, I met you about 30 years ago at MUFON, and I bought your three books. Anyway, over the years, I try to send some information to the post office boxes in Mound, Minnesota, but they always got sent back. But the thing is that you and your colleagues x-rayed the sun, and you guys from what I remember you were talking about, you guys discovered there was an iron core at the center of the sun, which means that iron core is like a seed, and it must be in within all the stars. And I got a friend who's like a mathematical genius, and I asked him, I said, well, if you look at the everything seems to be coming into existence off the event horizons. But the first thing that comes off is a plasma, a gas under pressure, and then the gases and, you know, so forth until you start getting into the atoms. There was a book written many years ago called Reality Revealed. And they said that they believed that iron was going to be the foremost element of creation. And I asked my buddy, I said, Greg, I said, what kind of an electric field is going through a galactic arm? And he goes, oh, it's immense. I said, okay, if it's immense, how about the electromagnetic field? It's proportionally as large. Okay, you've got all this stuff coming into existence from plasma all the way down to the atoms of the elements. What is the most magnetizable element? He says, it's iron. So evidently, creation is formed on these galactic arms, and the star is the first element of solid creation, and it's got a iron seed, which you found. Okay? Anyway, he's been published in a couple of Combinatorics, and also Fibonacci Quarterly. And in order to get published, they wanted the proof of he's got these mathematical formulas that are unbelievable. Partition mathematics and the other one, what happens is they had to go all the way, and George Andrews, who's the seat of mathematics at Penn State, did all the proofs, and they finally published his works. And if you can, I don't even own a computer, but before you go off, can you leave us a post office box where I can send you this material and these articles? Because it's going to blow your mind.
0: The contact information is on the webpage, which is linked from coast to coast.
1: Yeah, you'll have to have somebody, Michael, get you to that website. Well, we've got it linked up for you, but he's got his information on how to contact him through the website, okay? Take advantage of that. What do you think of his comments, Mike, James?
0: Well, one of my major discoveries, which he's referring to here, was that the fusion of the sun is in the atmosphere. It's not in the core. In fact, I had a number of conversations with a guy named Hans Bethe when I was at Cornell. I'd go up and talk to him, and he's the guy that won a Nobel Prize for the core fusion model. And he knew there were some problems with it, and he was very interested. In fact, he directed me to the European journals where my work started to become published in those years, 79 to 81. But basically, the Russians that I worked with in the mid-90s created a very interesting experiment with an X-ray sensor. I don't have time to describe it here. But they discovered that the X-rays coming deeper in the sun were cooler, meaning that the hottest fusion reaction was up in the atmosphere, basically proving what I was talking about. But I'm not saying it's an iron core. It's probably more like a metallic hydrogen core, just like Jupiter. But iron is an important element, and of course, in planet Earth, it's very important. It's one of the things that helps protect us from solar radiation. But at any rate, there's a lot of detail there.
1: Let's go to Tom in La Jolla, California. Welcome to the program. Hi, Tom.
3: I'm Tom Danheiser for accepting my call. And Professor James McCanney, it is always a pleasure to hear your interviews. I have a comment and then a question. George has a problem with understanding the Big Bang, but I have another problem, and that's about cosmic speed limits. And, when I drive on a highway, you'll see signs that say, don't drive faster than 60 miles an hour, and if you do drive faster, then the highway patrol stops you. But I talk to scientists, not you. But I talk to other scientists, and they say, well, there's a speed limit to the universe. It's the speed of light, 186,000 plus miles per second. And that just doesn't make sense to me. I mean, for example, it takes light 9 minutes to travel from the sun to the earth. It takes light several hours to travel out to Pluto from the sun. Yet there's a coherency, if you know what I mean, a coherency to the structure of the solar system that transcends that speed limit.
0: Can I cut you off here? And I think I know where you're going with this. And okay, this is an interesting problem. It's one that I'm working on right now. And you have general relativity, which states that the speed of gravity, in other words, the speed that you can detect gravitational or movement of an object, is the speed of light. That's what Einstein said. But back as far back as Newton, they knew that gravity worked at an infinite speed, because Euler, one of the great mathematicians, did a problem. He said, if you imagine that the speed of gravity is the same as the speed of light, then the Earth is looking at where the sun was 8 minutes ago. And if you do that, in 330,000 years, the Earth will spiral in and crash into the sun. Doesn't work. And so gravity moves at a much faster, probably infinite speed than the speed of light. And I in fact, on my desk right next to me here, I have some notes. If you took, say, the Jupiter-Sun pair, and they're orbiting each other, Jupiter is one-tenth the mass of the sun, one-tenth the size, I'm sorry, physical size of the sun. But at any rate, if you doubled that, the time it takes light to get from the sun to Jupiter is 43 minutes. If you doubled that, it's 86 minutes, and the gravitational equations would be radically different because of the time it takes gravitational, the view of the sun by Jupiter, because Jupiter's seeing the sun where it was 86 minutes ago, not 43 minutes ago. And that's not the way celestial mechanics works. And so there's a real quagmire here. And what I'm determining myself is that Einstein made a mistake, the principle of equivalence and the assumption that gravity moves at the speed of light. And this is what you're talking about. And it's a complex problem. We don't have enough time on this show, or it's like a 3 month college graduate level course discussing this topic. But it's an important one. It's at the key of understanding gravity, which is totally different, not related to electromagnetism, by the way.
1: First-time caller, Joe in St. Louis. Hey, Joe, go ahead.
4: Oh, yeah, I have two questions of the professor. Number one, what do you think of the ancient Greeks who said the universe never had a beginning in time, but that it always existed? And my second question is, what do you think of Aquinas, who said that all of the beings or existing things of our experience, including the outer space, all the material things of our existence cannot answer why they are, why they exist? He posited the thing that the essence of all of us is primarily material and human spiritual. And he said you can't measure the spiritual, and that all of the things of our experience have to come from a being whose very essence or substance is existence. And that from that, that's where we come. Namely, he called it God.
1: You comment, first of all, James, on the time question.
0: Yeah, well, according to the Greeks, and that's what I was saying too, and even almost all indigenous peoples look at the great creator as a single entity, not the multiple of the pantheon of gods of the Greeks. But they all agree on the same thing, in that there was a designer, and they worship that designer. That's one of the basic things they do. And thank him for all the gifts. Like I was saying, cedar and birch bark were honored as gifts from the god because it made life easier. And then secondly, on the Thomas Aquinas, first of all, science denies the spirit. You can't put a meter on it. You can't measure it. There's no tape measure that can measure your spirit. You can see your aura. If you go into a dark room and let your eyes adjust to the like cave darkness, I mean, absolute darkness. I've done this and seen the auras of other people. So that's, and you can't take a picture of it. It's weird. That's an element, that's one aspect of your spirit, but there's a lot more to it. It interacts with your body. And there again, we just don't understand it. There's how this works. But most people go around and they, you know, they shop at Target and they go through daily life, send the kids to school, and they don't have a clue that they have a spirit living in them that they're going through life without communicating with. I take time all the time to communicate with my spirit, and I've gotten to be able to do that. So it's something that people should do. But it's not taught in school. It's like the biggest thing that is the biggest secret on the planet.
1: You think our ancients had the same complexity about this, James?
0: Oh, yeah. Yeah. And there, I think it's easier for a primitive group to understand it and feel it than with modern life that's full of all the diversions that we have. You know, the latest music, the latest TV show, the latest movie, you know, the whatever work, you know, like I say, send the kids to school, you know, whatever it is, we have all these diversions, and it's almost impossible for people to even if they go to church a lot, they don't realize that they have a spirit living in them and how to communicate with it.
1: We're going to come back in just a moment with Professor James McKinney and take final calls as we talk about how it all started on Coast to Coast AM.
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1: The Alaska legislature is advancing a ban on synthetic food dyes in school meals statewide. Researchers say red, yellow, green, and blue additives have no nutritional value. Supporters say the dyes may be linked to health concerns in kids, including hyperactivity, sleep disorders, and inattentiveness. The additives are often found in foods like candy, cereals, snacks, ice cream, and sports drinks. Lawmakers say several school districts have already started moving away from synthetic dyes. The measure heads to Governor Dunleavy and will take effect in January of 2020. If it's signed. State lawmakers approving a bill to increase fee transparency at the University of Alaska. Police still investigating an officer-involved shooting in East Anchorage that took place early Tuesday. And Governor Dunleavy has vetoed a deal tying the state's public pension revival to a natural gas pipeline tax package. I'm Monica Nelson.
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11: Teacher Lauren Johnson returned all the graded essays but one. 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
11: The student wrote a new one about excellence. 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
2: Next hour, psychic medium Suzanne Wilson joins us to talk about the other side, and she may also do some readings for us later on in the program. And we'll come back in a moment with James McKenney and take final calls as well. Have you signed up yet to become a Coast Insider? 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
2: 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And if you're in Canada, you can sign up to be an insider, too. 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
2: And welcome back, George Norrie, along with Professor James McCanny, whose website is linked up at coasttocoastam.com. Let's go back to the calls. Let's start with John in Wisconsin. Hey, John, go ahead.
9: Hello, George. Hello, Professor. Several brief comments, please. George touched on this earlier about his mother. And by the way, happy upcoming birthday to George's mother. When I'm asked about the Big Bang or how things started or what was before God, I'm always reminded of what George's mother said, which is, it was always there. And if we would accept that premise, I think we will have less stress and less confusion on the subject. Having said that, though, I think it's important, Professor, that you continue your great work. I have learned so much from you tonight. My final comment is, I support the professor for a Nobel Peace Prize, and I support George Norrie for the Marconi Award. People, let's make this happen. Thank you, Professor. George, thank you for taking my call.
2: All right, John, thanks. Nice comments, Professor McCanny.
10: Thank you.
2: Next up, let's go to Todd in the state of Washington. Todd, you're up with us.
11: Thank you, George and Tommy. Now, I just finished a National Geographic article from 1985 about the Nile River. And the thing about that is that the pyramids may symbolize the mountains of the moon, which are the equatorial mountains where the Nile River originates. So why does the Nile River run from the equator up north to Egypt? And do you believe that the Egyptians would have understood the origin where it eluded European explorers for about 2,000 years?
10: I am not sure. That's beyond my pay grade. I'm very interested in the pyramids and archaeology, but yeah, that specific issue, I just don't know.
2: Is it conceivable, James, that we will never get the answer to the Big Bang?
10: No, I think we have the answer in that it did not happen.
2: I would agree with that, but I mean the answer to how it did happen.
10: Yeah, well, no, I don't think we are. And I think it's because every time we build a bigger telescope, at least up till now, we can see farther, we see more of the same, and that's the key issue. Things don't change. The galaxies, as far away as we can see, act just like the ones in our near neighborhood here. And we can look at the spectrum, all of the physics involved. It's all the exact same. The lines, the absorption lines, the spectrum, the Zeeman effect, the Stark effect, the redshifting due to induced electric dipole redshift, it's all the same. So until we can build that telescope where we just don't see anymore, we won't have a measurement to the edge of the universe. And that's also looking out in time. So that's both a measurement, that's both a physical measurement and a time measurement.
2: East of the Rockies, Max is with us in Georgia, truck driving. Hey, Max, go ahead.
12: Hey, I got three questions now. I had one, but first of all, I'd like to know, why do you think everything is a big secret? Like in the Bible, it says we can't see anything because there's a veil over our eyes. Then you got the U.S. government hiding UAPs and all that from us. Second question is, The speed of light, is that the fastest we can measure, is the speed of light? And the third question is, our ancestors built on ley lines. Are the ley lines magnetic?
2: Which ones do you want to start with, James? Go ahead.
10: You pick. What was it? Let's go back. I it's late at night. What is the first one again?
2: The secrets.
10: Oh, the secrets, yeah. Well, why people have to rule the world and have secrets and all of that, it's like human personality. And it's these people that are control freaks seem to gravitate towards those positions. So it's always been that way. I don't know if there's a cure, but it's been a constant struggle for the average person just to, you know, just all the average person wants is to raise their family and have a good time, have a picnic, you know. And so I don't know. I can't explain that one. On the
2: speed of light.
10: Oh, the speed of light. Well, we were just talking about that, and I think the speed of gravity is, for all practical purposes, infinite. But it's a that is an out. Let me just put it this way. For there's probably scientists listening that are jumping up and down that has been measured. I don't see it that way. The measurements that have been made with neutron stars colliding, etc., I don't buy those, because I think the gravitational wave reactors are reacting to the electromagnetic radiation, not the gravitational pulse. So there's some big science questions there, and that's an open question. Let's just put it that way. Open experimentally, open theoretically.
2: And his other question had to do with Earth ley lines.
10: The ley lines. There again, I'm not an expert on Earth ley lines or the construction of like, say, pyramids, etc. So, again, beyond my pay grade on that one.
2: You've got a great pay grade, Mr. Mecanio, don't you?
10: That's, well, anyway, do we have another caller?
2: We have many. Hope in North Carolina, welcome to the show. Hi, Hope.
13: Well, hey, guys. Hey, listen, the woman's perspective. He's sitting here describing the universe and way out there and this and that. And I'm like, he's describing conception and gestation. So, yeah, we can do the telescope, but let's not forget about the microscope. We have figured out how a baby's like, it changes. It's all a big fractal. And it's back to your mother, George. It is. It just is what it is. And in the end, we just have to know that we need to cherish the whole dang thing. And if you want to talk ley lines, they've turned into flower, umbrella, cup, and kite lines. No one's respecting the entity that it is. Women, pregnant women, closest thing to the universe. Newborn baby, closest thing to the universe. If we could keep that as pure as possible, we might get the answer. Any comment there?
10: Well, there again, it goes back to what we were talking about, that in this whole universe, there's no physics reason for why there should be biological life. And they, like, just take the, I always talk about this, take a carbon atom, you put it in a human body, it acts differently than it does in a diamond, which is an inert object. And so what's the difference there? Chemists cannot tell you why is an organic molecule organic. They just define it. They recognize it, but they can't tell you why. Why does that carbon atom support life in a human body, but it doesn't in a diamond? You know, I don't know. Those are big questions, but it does come back to the fact that we do experience this, the babies being born, conceived, and that whole progression of biological life. And there again, this comes back to atheist science. They just want you to think this all just happened at random, and it didn't, believe me. There's a plan here. You talk about DNA, you talk about the nucleotides, etc. This is a plan. This is a very complex plan. And there again, we're just scratching the surface. We live in this world that we don't understand.
2: And it's probably a well thought out plan, isn't it, James?
10: Oh yeah, yeah. I don't think we're meant to know everything.
2: First time caller, Chris in Toronto, Canada. Hey, Chris, go ahead.
14: Yes, good evening, gentlemen. George, thank you for taking my call.
2: Sure.
14: I have two questions for Professor McKinney. The first one being if he's familiar or heard of the work of Dr. Paul Laviolette, For those who remember, was a former guest on Coast to Coast before he passed. He was a big critic of the Big Bang Theory. What is Professor McKinney's thought on the electric universe, if he's familiar with that, and its mechanistic processes as opposed to general relativity for the formation of the universe?
2: Pick that one first, James. Go ahead.
10: Okay, well, on the tired light theory, there are many people still propounding that. There's a webpage that's called ResearchGate, and that is bounced around all the time there. But the reality is that the redshifting is due to the induced electric dipole redshift. That's the majority. And regarding electric universe, probably I was one of the main authors of that whole movement when I was at Cornell. And early stages after that, I was one of the primary people that created the scientific structure of the plasma discharge comet model, not the dirty snowball comet model, like I was talking at the beginning of the show about the proton wind-supported capacitor that drives the electric fields of everything in the solar system.
2: James, you looked at hydrogen. Why is that so important
10: talked
2: in the
10: about
2: equation?
10: That. A lot of people talked about it, but they didn't have the real good understanding. They talked the talk, but they didn't understand the science.
2: And your thoughts about hydrogen, what's so important about that?
10: Well, hydrogen is the up-and-coming fuel, and it has it's a very stable fuel. The industries that are being developed around hydrogen are being developed by private companies. They're not depending on government funding, and so they're very sound, very stable, very economically viable in the industry. I have a hand in that myself. My patented wing generator, the JMCC wing generator, is a new next generation wind energy device that will be central to developing energy and creating hydrogen on ocean going barges, and also for running crypto and data centers on the ocean, developing energy for those. So hydrogen is the energy of the future. It's not going to replace petroleum. It will add to it in terms of energy.
2: Mark in Ohio is with us. Welcome, Mark. Go ahead.
15: Hey, George. your Navy colleague back at you.
2: Yes, sir.
15: Yeah. Anyway, George, by the way, real quick, John, the astrophysicist, Jean-Pierre Lumenet, Lumenet, Dr. McKinney may know that guy. He wrote a book called The Wraparound Universe. Yeah, I think Dr. McKinney knows about it. Anyway, George, I don't want to repeat myself with Dr. McKinney, but it may have been when you had Max Tegmark on, or Brian Green, about the antimatter universe running backward in time. That's Paul Dirac, D-I-R-A-C-F, Paul Dirac's hypothesis about that, about the antimatter universe running backward in time. And of course, there's a joke in the making, or maybe a couple of jokes. But anyway, I wonder what Dr. McKinney's opinion is about that.
10: Well, it's something we cannot. There are a lot of proposals like that, parallel universes. I've heard recently Michio Kaku talking about 5 different universes, parallel universes. But until you can measure it, then it's just talk. And so what I encourage people to do is, if you're going to make proposals like that, you have to design experiments to measure it. And if you can't, then it's just talk.
2: What would you say, James, is the most profound thoughts of the universe?
10: I would say the life, the ability and consciousness, you know, the fact that we're different than how many monkeys or whales in the ocean look up at the stars and wonder what's going on in the stars and can create mathematical models and understand the physics. The human being is a very special animal. And that's because we have a spirit, and this spirit connects us to this universe, not only physically, but spiritually. And I think that's probably the biggest thing
16: picnic that he hopes to end the conflict with Iran very quickly, or for Mark Mayfield.
17: He said Iran was eager for a deal and argued the situation should have happened for 47 years. Trump added that action would come fast and predicted oil prices would fall as a result, while insisting the administration was close to resolving the war and preventing Iran from obtaining a nuclear weapon. His remarks came just hours after the Senate advanced a war powers resolution, which is aimed at requiring the withdrawal.
10: But I think, like we were talking about, the Aborigine people with the least amount of knowledge in terms of Western knowledge, book learning, are the most recognizable in terms of honoring this amazing, you know, system we live in.
2: And you take emails through your website, James?
10: Yeah, there's an email on the website. There's an email.
2: And where do we still get your books?
10: You can get, I think there's five or six of them on Amazon now. My webpage, jmccsci.com, is the short URL. All of my books are available on there. There's a subpage that you can purchase all of the books. They're all in ebook format, and some of them are still in print.
2: So you're getting more and more. You're getting more and more scientists to agree with what you say, don't you?
10: Yes. Oh, yeah. It's. I'm amazed. Like I say, and this is at a high level. I am being invited to probably, I have 10 conferences that I'm being invited to in the next 6 months to talk about this.
2: Keep telling them the great stories. Professor James McCanney. Up next, spiritual medium psychic Suzanne Wilson joins us to talk about the psychic bloodlines.
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9: Voters hit the polls in six states holding primaries for U.S. House, Senate, and governor races on Tuesday. In one of the day's most closely watched contests, Republican Congressman Thomas Massie has conceded defeat in the primary for Kentucky's 4th Congressional District. He told supporters Tuesday night he wasn't running against President Trump, but was running for what he believed in.
10: I mean, we stirred up something. There is a yearning in this country for somebody who will vote for principles over party.
9: Massie was defeated by Republican Ed Gallrain, who was backed by President Trump. This was one of the top races many believed was a test to measure Trump's grip on the GOP. The president's telling lawmakers at the White House congressional picnic that he hopes to end the conflict with Iran very quickly. More from Mark Mayfield.
11: He said Iran was eager for a deal and argued the situation should have happened for 47 years. Trump added that action would come fast and predicted oil prices would fall as a result, while insisting the administration was close to resolving the war and preventing Iran from obtaining a nuclear weapon. His remarks came just hours after the Senate advanced a war powers resolution, which is aimed at requiring the withdrawal of U.S. forces from the Iran conflict. I'm Mark Mayfield.
9: President Trump's finally weighing in on the hotly contested Republican Senate primary runoff in Texas. He announced he's endorsing Texas Attorney General Ken Paxton, giving Paxton a major boost against incumbent Senator John Cornyn 1 week before that state's election day.
12: I'm so honored to have President Trump's endorsement. His endorsement, in my opinion, is the most significant endorsement that in my lifetime.
9: Cornyn fell into disfavor with Trump when he initially didn't back Trump's 2024 presidential run. A town in Colorado is claiming the top spot as the nation's safest city. A new report from the personal finance site Smart Asset reviewed more than 300 cities and determined Broomfield was the safest. The report also found half of the 10 highest-ranking cities on the list are in either Iowa, Indiana, or Wisconsin. Little Rock, Arkansas, ranked at the bottom of the list. I'm Tammy Trujillo.
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1: Psychic bloodlines, what are they? Suzanne Wilson joins us in a moment to talk about them. We'll do readings in our second hour of the program tonight with her on Coast to Coast AM. 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
1: And welcome back. George Norrie with you. Suzanne Wilson with us, an Arizona-based intuition educator, author, medium, and paranormal presenter. Suzanne is known as the Carefree Medium and has a master's degree in public affairs policy, a bachelor's in management, and certifications from Stanford University. One of her latest books, When Your Partner Doesn't Believe in the Paranormal. Suzanne, welcome back. How are you?
5: I'm great, George. It's nice to be back with you. How are you?
1: I'm doing fine. You sound chipper and up and ready to go.
5: Well, I just had a few days off up in Sedona, so I've been in that vortex energy, you know?
1: What makes Sedona so special?
5: What doesn't make Sedona so special? You've got the beautiful red rocks, you've got all the nature, you've got everybody there that wants to be in nature and get fresh air, and the energy is amazing. I believe it's all the electromagnetic fields and the concentration there. But you know, where people gather to meditate, we bring in a lot of beautiful spiritual energy.
1: How did your psychic world start for you?
5: It started by being a very strange child. I'm one of those ones that the famous medium Gordon Higginson would say, I was born, not made, a medium and a psychic. I would see the colors and lights around people and wonder what those things were. And I learned by being bullied at school to just shut up for a while. But fortunately, I had a great mentor in a grandfather who also saw things like that and happened to be a Protestant minister. And so he gave me a really good grounding in the belief and the trust that our spiritual gifts are gifts. They're exactly that. They're to be used to help bring a little bit of heaven to earth. And he promised me that one day later on, it turned out to be much later on, I would find out how to use them.
1: And you did. Who would bully you? Guys and girls? Who would do that?
5: Well, I had a big mouth, George, and I still do.

0: as you well know, I would say both. Even the teachers were a little, maybe more than a little, uncomfortable with me because I would just blurt out whatever I picked up on. Like if one child was not at school and they would say he's sick, I would say, oh yeah, the whole family's got measles. And nobody knew that, but it would turn out to be true. And so I got a lot of strange looks from teachers. I got pushed down on the playground. I wasn't really fitting in very well. Fortunately, we all grow out of that sort of thing.
1: But you weren't being a rude kid, were you?
0: I think I just wanted somebody to validate me. I mean, don't we all just want to be seen? And that's the part
1: Sure.
0: that is really hard for folks when they end up having a wake-up call in life. They see the world a little differently, or an ability that they didn't know they had starts to rise to the forefront of their lives. They just want to know that they're not crazy.
1: Suzanne, when did you start looking at psychic bloodlines and what are they?
0: I had to figure out where this gift came from. Sure, I could just accept it's a gift from God, but why? Why, George? And that's what kids always want to know. And when I asked my granddad, why do we have this? He just said there would be a reason and you would see. And that had never really sufficed for me. But over time, I started hearing these stories in my own family, and that would lead me to later on want to find out if other families were also seeing an inheritance of sorts. And for me, I had my maternal grandmother's sister. I had her always telling me, you can see things, can't you? You know things. And even just as recently as 7 or 8 years ago, I saw her, Aunt Jerry, and she was in her 90s, and she pointed her little crooked finger at me and said, you really do still see things, don't you? They called me the town witch because I would say things and then they would happen. And so I knew just from that story, I had at least one relative. And as I started asking questions, I found several more.
1: When you were doing it as a youngster, did the kids make fun of you?
0: Oh, you bet. That, or they just sort of shunned me unless they needed me, like on kickball or volleyball, because I was really good. They'd pick me for the team, but not talk to me after, you know?
1: Did you eventually start keeping it quiet, or were you very vocal about it, your gift?
0: I did learn to be quiet through high school. I wanted to fit in. And as a young adult, I wanted to fit in. That's why I got all those degrees that you mentioned in the intro. I just wanted to make money, buy stuff, have a good life, and play with this psychic gift in my personal time and pretty much keep it secret for a very long time.
1: Now, what's the aunt doing these days? Is she still with us?
0: No, she's on the other side. She almost made it to 100, all 4'11" of her and flaming red hair. And right before she passed, she was in a wheelchair, and some of the relatives got to see her right before she passed. I didn't get that pleasure, but they said she had a boyfriend and he was in his wheelchair next to her, and they were holding hands, and they were both said to be highly spiritual. You gotta love it.
1: Was she really a practicing witch in her day?
0: Heavens no, she wouldn't know from witch or Wiccan or anything like that. She just simply wanted to help people. So when she saw things, heard things, she would try to give advice, or she would try to prevent something bad from happening, or help something good happen, or deliver good news. My grandfather also saw, and that's from my mom's dad, he also saw those colors because he mentored me, and he's the one, when I told him why I wanted to stay home sick from school, he's the one who said, I know why you don't want to go. And I said, yep, that's why. And he said, well, I see things like that too. So I'm picking up that I have several family members that I know of with very pronounced abilities. And so all throughout my life, I've spoken to people and asked them who in your family has this. Some don't know, some know, and others say nobody. Everybody else is maybe even against what I do. So that got me really curious. But fortunately, now we have some data.
1: Is it unusual not to have family members psychically inclined?
0: Not at all. In fact, from a lot of the conversations that I've had, just anecdotally speaking to colleagues on my own, many of them will say it was a shock that they had these abilities, or, you know, grandma would pull them by the ear when they'd start to say something about the future, something that was going to happen, or, you know, they'd be threatened with, I've got to get you to church and get the devil out of you. And they were misunderstood. Fortunately, that didn't seem to be the case a lot of the time in the conversations that I've had with colleagues. I have, let's see, five or six colleagues that I've spoken with that have four or five very psychic and intuitive relatives in their family.
1: How does one go about finding out who in your family might have been psychic or not?
0: You've got to ask the right questions, okay? It's just like when you asked me, which was the perfect question, did my aunt know that she was a witch? Well, she wasn't a witch. She wasn't in that true sense of the word. But if you asked somebody, like go to the oldest person in your family or the person who seems to be the record keeper and ask them, who is particularly sensitive? Did anybody ever talk to you about their dreams that they had? Did you know anybody that kept a diary? And do you know what kinds of things that they were keeping track of? Have you ever known something ahead of time? Do you ever see things in your mind's eye and they turn out to be true? If you start using words like clairaudience, clairsentience, claircognizance, all of that, you lose them.
1: Why is it so important to ascertain whether your family members had psychic abilities?
0: Because then we can find out how these are coming to us, and maybe we can learn more about our purpose as souls on earth. You know, going back to that saying, you know, mediums are born, not made. I think what that means is the ability to bring through spirits for other people is something you're born with, but that we can all be mediums for ourselves, meaning we can all learn to make a direct connection with our own beloveds in spirit. But we also have all of this sort of old wives' tale type of goings on around, for example, the seventh son of the seventh son, or the seventh daughter of the seventh daughter, is supposedly a great healer or great mystic. We can trace that back to the Middle Ages. And that leads us into some people talking about the seven sisters of the Pleiades, and that maybe we have a connection to star beings. And that's where some of our abilities come from. It's just one of those peering in to the great unknown. If we can find the candidate variants in our genomes, if we can find something in the DNA that makes us more intuitive, perhaps that's something that we can work on to make the world a little bit better down the road.
1: You've called these abilities, Suzanne, gifts. How come?
0: I think we can call them gifts because they are not inherently bad or good. They simply are. I think we can call them gifts because all of us have them to some degree. I simply worked to open mine.
1: Did you ever have any alien encounters when you were a kid?
0: Looking back, I know that I did, but I used to think they were just funny looking men. And I think that they were interested in this young person who could see them. I mean, think about this, George. How many times do you think maybe an interdimensional being is just taking a little peek at you as you're in your living room, just sort of studying you like, you know, the animals at the zoo, maybe hopefully with a more benevolent attitude towards us, we hope, but you're not aware of it. Well, I would always be aware, I think, because it happened so often. And they were funny looking, but not usually scary, although I could be startled.
1: Sometimes I always wonder, though, Suzanne, about that little glimpse that we see in the corner of our eye that little shadow that buzzes by or something, if it might be an object like that.
0: Yes, I believe that that's true. What may be happening, and not to be reductive, but to keep it simple, these other beings are in a higher vibration rate than us. And so they're moving very, very quickly. By the time that image registers in our brain and our brain tries to interpret it, it's just like a little smear or a black dot or a white dot. But what we can do, because we can sense and feel things, we don't necessarily have to see them. We can pause for a second and go, let me feel this energy. What can this be?
1: Is it conceivable that extraterrestrials paid visits to other members of your family or just you?
0: I've wondered so much. I wish that I had asked some of these relatives. But I felt like that was a bridge too far. Even for me, it was many, many years of me thinking, it's so cool that I can see and sense angels, our dogs that have passed, loved ones. But for many years, I did not want anything to do with interdimensional beings or extraterrestrials. I want them to stay over there from afar. And now I realize that the only ones that approach people like me are usually benevolent. You know, they're not trying to do anything to the sensitives because they know that we're going to be on to them. So I had to lose that fear of the interdimensional beings and realize they can even be spirit guides.
1: What do family members say about your abilities today?
0: I don't have anybody that's against it at all. I have one relative that's kind of scared of me, but, you know, when push comes to shove, I'm the one that she will call and say, what do you think's going to happen here? Funny story, too. I had a cousin-in-law who was going to do in vitro, and she kept asking and asking and asking, am I going to get pregnant? When am I going to get pregnant? When am I going to? And texting and stuff. And I got fed up one day, and just as a throwaway comment, I told her, you're going to be pregnant. I gave her the month, and I said, and it's twins, a boy and a girl. Guess what happened?
1: Twins, boys and a girl.
0: I know. And why can't I do those throwaway comments and win the lottery? I don't know.
1: When we take calls with you next hour, you want psychic questions about anything not death related, right?
0: Well, if I do pick up on a loved one around you, I will let you know. But I sit in silence for a minute. And silence on the radio doesn't do so great. So
1: no.
0: It tends to work better for me to stay on the air if we can work on your life issues. And also, if you need some help identifying what I see in your energy field for what's your ability that's emerging, or if you want to talk about a loved one that you think was gifted, maybe they're no longer with us, that's fine too. But yeah, psychic questions are great.
1: You looked at a research paper from IONS. Tell us about that, because it had a lot to do with it.
0: I'm jazzed. I'm so jazzed. And you know me, PhD dropout. I stayed in it long enough to be able to identify and understand good research, and this is some good research. So our friends at IONS, the Institute of Noetic Sciences, are always up to really interesting work. This is actually a second study. They did one a few years ago that was a survey of a couple thousand people about their abilities and whether they could have run in the family. Well, this time they got genetic material to study, which is really cool. Now, it's a small sample. It's only about 100 participants. They had a survey. They had the genetic material that the participants voluntarily gave from doing like a 23andMe or one of those ones that you can mail in and get your genetic material. So they had that material. And in the survey, they ruled out psychosis, disassociation, and things like that. And it was a very detailed survey over the types of experiences people had. Bottom line, there's over 200 candidate variants that were identified, meaning 200 different genomes that had a correlation to having psychic experiences, paranormal experiences. And if there's that many, imagine when they do a study with a huge sample, we can find out so much more. Science builds upon science, and this is an amazing start.
1: Would you consider 200 a big subject?
0: To find 200 genomes that are possibly well linked to psychic experiences and abilities, I think is pretty amazing. This is the first time out in this type of research that I can find at this level of scientific excellence. So listen, there's the association here that's really strong is the gene that's involved with dendritic growth, meaning those little wavy arms, the dendrites, that branch out from a neuron in the brain to form a connection. Those are the genes that are being, at least right now, linked to psychic experiences and abilities.
1: All right, we're going to take a short break in a minute here, Suzanne, and come back and talk more about the psychic realm on Coast to Coast AM with Suzanne Wilson.
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1: Police are releasing the cause of death for a missing 19-year-old Alaska Native woman found dead in Anchorage. The police department says Kelly Hunt died of hypothermia with contributing factors of alcohol intoxication and extreme cold. The manner of death is still undetermined, which means cops are still trying to determine if another person played a role in her death. Hunt had been missing for nearly 4 months when her body turned up outdoors on Lois Drive last month. An Anchorage man out of the hospital after being shot 5 times in an apparent road rage shooting last week. Alaska's news source reports 19-year-old Mikkel McCarty was released from the hospital. He was shot near Lake Otis Parkway and Northern Lights Boulevard. Police are still searching for the suspect. And lawmakers have approved a bill to increase fee transparency at the University of Alaska. It would require the university to provide all students and families with itemized breakdowns. I'm Monica Nelson.
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1: Ah, the late Robert Goulet. What great pipes he had. My gosh. We're going to take calls next hour with Suzanne Wilson, so get ready to ask her a psychic question. Or if you just have a question about the psychic realm, jump aboard as well. 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
1: And welcome back, George Norrie, along with Suzanne Wilson, as we talk about the psychic realm. Suzanne, you've got colleagues in your same field that you've talked about their families. What do they tell you?
9: Well, you know, I don't mind dropping some names because they've been very public about this, but people who do what I do and do it well and are great people and friends of the show that have had lots of relatives with gifts, like James von Prague, our buddy Mark Anthony, Matt Fraser, Maureen Hancock, Tina Powers, and several of them have several relatives that had gifts, and some were quiet about them, some were overt. We find Celtic heritages play into this. Now, I don't have a huge data pool for this, but I find it really interesting that every once in a while, the gifts skip a generation. And as I was doing research, I found a lot of people saying, yeah, in my family, it's my grandparent. And a lot of times it'd be the grandmother. Well, we don't know if that's because men typically weren't discussing the paranormal back in that day, but we do see that it's either every other generation or three or four generations in a row. So that's kind of interesting too.
1: Now, what is neurobiology and how does that relate to any of this? You there?
9: Yes. Uh-huh. Did I lose you for a second?
1: What is neurobiology?
9: Neurobiology is the study of how our, in simple terms for me, this is how I look at it. It's the study of how our brain functions in this organization of our molecules, of this meat suit that we're wearing. That is a completely non-scientific description. But if you think about it, if we're souls walking around with bodies, then this really is just a suit that we're wearing. If we can study how our brain works, our brain is something that our consciousness is using. Our consciousness does not exist in the brain. Our consciousness is non-local. It's outside of the body, but it's also operating the body. If we learn how our brain works, we can get the most out of our life here on Earth and develop the abilities that we have for compassion. We can develop empathy. We can lean on creativity, our own personal creativity, to solve problems. If we figure out which genomes are involved in clairaudience, claircognizance, we can be greater than perhaps even, who knows, AI.
1: How would you equate science with investigating the psychic realm? Are they doing a good job or not?
9: Well, fortunately, we have some great scientists that are willing to be in the trenches since probably the 1970s that are doing the studies, even though they get smeared a lot. They get looked down on by those materialist scientists who only want to believe in what they can see and measure. And I think we're doing a great job. I think we need to do a better job. We need to give financial support to organizations that are doing the work in the scientific method. I think that we need to be open-minded skeptics as we support science in its studies. Someone who says they're doing scientific studies and comes in with a conclusion already is not doing science.
1: Is there any downside that we should be concerned about?
9: In terms of studying the paranormal scientifically?
1: Studying, getting involved, doing it.
9: Well, you know, there's always confirmation bias to look out for. We're looking for the information that we want to see. And fortunately, the things that I read and study, I'm looking at who is the team? How is the study structured? How did they organize their data and take it from there? Otherwise, yeah, there's some dangers that we'll see what we want to see, of course, but that's human nature. That's not science.
1: And do you think in your particular case, Suzanne, you were born with this or did you develop it?
9: I'm going to say there's a mix here. I mean, you know, I've shared that I saw all these things as a child, but I mean, it's kind of useless information until you realize the abilities that you have to empathize with other people, to read the information, the moods, feelings, emotions in a room, in a conversation. These are all characteristics that we have as souls that we can develop. So yeah, when I decided after a near-death experience, 2007, that these abilities were just in my face now and I couldn't turn them off. That's what forced me to come to terms with them and find out what I should do with them. Now, I did sit in development circle as a medium. I did have great teachers. I didn't just take a weekend workshop and I waited until a teacher said, "You're ready to be out there doing the work to do it." So yes, there's work involved, but just like a lot of the guests that you have on here say, we can all do this for ourselves. I'm looking for what's our purpose? What's our soul's purpose in this? And if we can all agree that we're here to leverage, identify and leverage whatever unique gifts we have, whether it's art, science, music, being a good listener, being a good parent, raising great kids, being a healer, whatever it is, you're going to use your above the norm abilities in the course of doing that because your soul is above the norm.
1: Tell us about this near-death experience you had. What happened?
9: It's anaphylaxis, getting allergy tests. So if you're going to die, I highly recommend dying in the doctor's office because they will bring you right back, which is a very, very good thing.
1: If you're going to die, you want to die in a doctor's office.
9: You know what? I tend to do things right half the time. And that was one of those times where it really paid off. But I was back for my second round of getting shot with those allergens, the things, I think that's what you call them, the things that make your arm light up. And my arm lit up like a Christmas tree, my throat honked like a goose. I felt my heart slow down and stop. And they were preparing injections and stuff for me. They called an ambulance and I was popped out of that body like opening a bottle of champagne. Pop. And there I am standing and watching. It was a lot of fun. You should have been there.
1: Though they saved you, they also caused it, did they not?
9: Yeah, well, for sure. Needless to say, I've never found out what I'm allergic to. We were testing for grasses and molds at that time. And guess where I was living at that time? Florida. So that got me on the path to move to carefree Arizona.
1: Where it's a little better for people with allergies, is it not?
9: Just a bit. Yeah, just a bit.
1: Are you still on the demand circuit at conferences?
9: Yeah. In fact, I missed you at Conscious Life, or I think I missed you someplace recently where you were. And I've got one coming up. What is this? Scottsdale Enlightenment Expo on June 6th and 7th. I had the opportunity to just do something for free. If anybody wants to see me in Scottsdale on June 6th, go to carefreemedium.com. If you pre-register, it's free. If not, it's $15 at the door, but there's a nice enlightenment expo that's going on. I've been world traveling though, George. I've been all over the place the last few years. It's been a lot of fun.
1: Good for you.
9: Doing some little projects like meditating in a cave in Spain and mountaintops and things like that. So it's pretty cool.
1: Why would you want to meditate in a cave?
9: because there was a lot of sightings going back a couple hundred years of this beautiful mystical spirit, like a wizard or something like this. And I was in the area anyway because I love Spain. I'm in Spain and Mexico a lot. And learning Spanish, too, which later in life is not so easy, but I really like it. And I didn't have that experience, but there was an underground lake there. And as I was meditating, I opened my eyes and I thought, wow, cool special effect. There's this white figure floating across the underground lake. How cool is that? And I'm reaching for my phone to take a picture and I look up and it's gone. I'm like, where does it go? Does it go in the wall? And so I asked the person I was there with, just, they don't have a special effect here. I'm like, oh, I think I did have an experience. Okay. Wasn't the one I thought I was going to have, but you never know.
1: Tell us about your dream state, Suzanne, and how does that affect this?
9: Well, even when I am in another country, which is often, somehow when I astral travel, I seem to start out in astral Phoenix. I don't know why. I wonder if it's because we had those ARAI conferences year after year in this area in Scottsdale. I don't know what it is, but I walk through astral Phoenix, and then I go to the back rooms at that shopping mall that everybody talks about on the astral. I know I'm going to get email on this. Bring it on. I love it. Tell me about your astral travels. And then I will go sometimes by plane or train to the next stop. And of course, that stop could be in another dimension or wherever it is. But what I want to tell you guys listening, this sounds like, yeah, she just has some wild dreams. I don't take any medications. I don't even use melatonin, although you can try using melatonin if your doctor says it's okay to help you have an out-of-body experience or a lucid dream. This stuff is real. I've met up on the astral plane with people who have texted me the next day saying, I saw you there. And I'm like, I saw you there. You meet every, not every night, but you could every night. Every time you go to sleep, your soul can travel. It's still safely tethered to the physical body with a cord of light, but you can go and have meetings, update meetings with your guides, check on how life is going, have conversations. We do a lot of problem solving in dreams. It's a wonderful, wonderful realm.
1: Does any of this scare you, Suzanne?
9: The only thing that scares me, sometimes it scares me, is that, am I doing enough here? I've talked with colleagues, the really close colleagues that I have. We get sort of this natural high when we've, you know, done some volunteer work and we've helped out somebody, especially with bereaved parents. But then afterwards, we feel like it's just never enough. It's never enough. And so just like many people listening, you wonder if you're doing your soul's work when you're here. So what I do is I remind myself of what my granddad used to say. We live so far below our privileges as children of a loving God. So live up to your privileges. And that comes down to kindness, I think, being kind to yourself too and others. And by the way, if you want to get real intuitive, real fast, be kind to people. It just plugs you in to that universal consciousness and doors start opening. But yeah, that's my fear, is that I won't have completed my greater work before I leave. And I'm working on that.
1: What do you say to people who don't recognize their intuition? It's there, it's available, but they just kind of push it to the side.
9: You mean like how you try to pretend like you don't have abilities, but you actually do? Because I've
1: Yeah, not listening to that intuitive voice in your head, for example.
9: Yeah, right. Yeah, I got you. Well, here's the thing. Me personally, I'm not here to convince anybody of anything. I'm here for people who are interested and want to have those conversations. I don't want to prove anything to anybody. I feel like the best proof, the best evidence is your personal experience. There are folks here on Earth that are not here for the I am sensitive and intuitive experience, and I don't interfere with that. However, if someone says, I've had an experience and I don't quite understand it, it's what we call a spiritually transformative experience, the separation in a marriage, the separation through death, a close call in an accident, and something's changed or shifted in them, that's when their challenge is to recognize that you have all the answers inside of you, and you might need to watch some YouTube videos from some fellow experiencers, or you might need to read a book about spirituality, or you might want to, you know, find a new little sub tribe that you can hang out with and talk to. Nobody's alone. None of us are alone. But again, it's not about convincing you somebody they have intuition. It's about being there and helping them when they're ready.
1: We'll be back in a moment with the psychic Suzanne Wilson. 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But we're going to take your calls when we come back. She will take psychic-type questions from you. Or perhaps you have just a question about the psychic realm. Jump aboard when we come back on Coast to Coast AM.
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0: Alaska swag to Alaskans dear, the simple flag of the last frontier.
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2: Voters hit the polls in six states holding primaries for U.S. House, Senate, and governor races on Tuesday. In one of the day's most closely watched contests, Republican Congressman Thomas Massie has conceded defeat in the primary for Kentucky's 4th Congressional District. He told supporters Tuesday night he wasn't running against President Trump, but was running for what he believed in.
3: I mean, we stirred up something. There is a yearning in this country for somebody who will vote for principles over party.
2: Massie was defeated by Republican Ed Gallrain, who was backed by President Trump. This was one of the top races many believed was a test to measure Trump's grip on the GOP. The president's telling lawmakers at the White House congressional picnic that he hopes to end the conflict with Iran very quickly. More from Mark Mayfield.
4: He said Iran was eager for a deal and argued the situation should have happened for 47 years. Trump added that action would come fast and predicted oil prices would fall as a result, while insisting the administration was close to resolving the war and preventing Iran from obtaining a nuclear weapon. His remarks came just hours after the Senate advanced a war powers resolution, which is aimed at requiring the withdrawal of U.S. forces from the Iran conflict. I'm Mark Mayfield.
2: President Trump's finally weighing in on the hotly contested Republican Senate primary runoff in Texas. He announced he's endorsing Texas Attorney General Ken Paxton, giving Paxton a major boost against incumbent Senator John Cornyn 1 week before that state's election day.
5: I'm so honored to have President Trump's endorsement. His endorsement, in my opinion, is the most significant endorsement that in my lifetime.
2: Cornyn fell into disfavor with Trump when he initially didn't back Trump's 2024 presidential run. A town in Colorado is claiming the top spot as the nation's safest city. A new report from the personal finance site Smart Asset reviewed more than 300 cities and determined Broomfield was the safest. The report also found half of the 10 highest-ranking cities on the list are in either Iowa, Indiana, or Wisconsin. Little Rock, Arkansas, ranked at the bottom of the list. I'm Tammy Trujillo.
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0: And welcome back, George Norrie, along with Suzanne Wilson, and your calls this hour as we talk about the psychic realm. Do you ever have any regrets, Suzanne, that you were into this?
1: You know, I did have a great career. I mean, I'm a late bloomer to coming into working on the spiritual side full time. I'm glad that I got my stock options, you know, and that sort of stuff, but I kind of blew through it. I miss like that stability of that world and the competition, the camaraderie. But I tell you what, life will get your attention and focus you on what you're here to do. And you better not fight it and just go with it. And it's been a beautiful, beautiful unfolding ever since.
0: Well, you knew how to ride with it, though. You made the difference. You did it.
1: It's rocky, though. I mean, people will tell me, they'll say, I'm so frustrated. I want to quit my day job, but I've worked so hard to get where I am, and jobs are hard to find. I want to be working in Reiki. I want to do this. I want to do that. And I'm like, you know what? God will use you right in place wherever you are. Try to apply your talents where you are. And you don't have to quit your day job necessarily to do it. I couldn't function in corporate or academe anymore. I just, the calling was too strong.
0: Well, let's take some calls for you. They're rolling in. Let's start with Penny on the wild card line in Los Angeles. Hi, Penny.
2: Oh, hey, hi. Hi, George. And hi, Susan. And, I just wondered if you might see anything, the last 5 years have been incredibly crazy, like more tumultuous than any, and it really seems like it shouldn't have happened. Like, I've been through a lot of trials for a long time, but this is like, whoa, like so off my path. And I'm very intuitive. I get names, I get information on people. I'm an empath, but I never have done that professionally. But mostly I just wondered if you get anything that might help me understand what the last 5 years have been, and

0: Where does it go from here?
1: I wrote your name, and I wrote your loss of place, the loss of your place in life. Like, where do I fit in anymore? And it's like, it's felt like betrayals for you, but I get this symbol that I get psychically. It's like a little yellow pad, like you'd write your shopping list on, and all the boxes are checked off. Meaning, when I see that, and it's a normal symbol I get, it's like the big trials are over, the big events are over, and now it's get grounded, get centered, and don't worry so much, Penny, about helping other people right now. Just help yourself and being centered as best that you can. And also taking care of the spine is important for you, watching out for your back. But the big hits are over, at least for quite a while.
2: Do you ever get to the point, Suzanne, where the advice is scary to you?
1: Only a couple times in my life has it been a little scary. Like, am I really supposed to say that I know when this person's going to die? And those couple times when something like that came up, it was because it was a real relief. For example, a woman wanted to know when her mother was going to pass. Well, her mother was in end-stage Alzheimer's, and every day her mother was screaming in agony, not knowing who she was or where she was.
2: Oh, geez.
1: So when I was given, like, it's a certain number of weeks left, and it turned out to be correct, it was like a salve to that family. It made them feel better. But as far as getting death dates and things like this, I'm not given them typically. But that was scary. It's scary all the time to give information to people, because the first rule is do no harm. So what I pray for is what I call 3H. I got it from Edgar Cayce. 3H, helpful, hopeful, and healing. When you tune in, you're requesting helpful, hopeful, and healing information to be given in a helpful, hopeful, and healing way.
2: Do you get help from spiritual advisors?
1: Yeah. I do. When it's psychic like that or intuitive like that, it can be my own guides, my sitter's guides. I know who's giving me the information. They identify who they are. But a lot of times it's just I'm making a heart-to-heart, soul-to-soul connection, and I can feel it or see it, just like I described a symbol. And then I try to teach as I go and explain how it came to me, what that symbol looked like and felt like. And sometimes people will write me later and say, I get symbols now too, a little bit. So it's kind of cool.
2: Let's go east of the Rockies to Indiana. Woody's with us. Hello, Woody. Thanks for calling.
3: Good morning. Thanks for taking my call here at WIBC Indianapolis.
2: Yes, sir.
3: I was inspired by you telling me to be kind to people. I give everybody a 50-cent piece, and it's just amazing the reaction I get from people. I've probably given out 20 boxes of $500 a box over the last 10 years or so. And then secondly, I was kind of experienced spiritualism at the Golden Gate Spiritualist in San Francisco. I just wonder if you'd ever heard of those. And I was at a seance with those people. And Katrina, they give you an object to feel and hold while you're in the seance room there at Twin Peaks in San Francisco at Reverend Richardson's house. And I held this object, and I said, all I see is water. Water, water. I was in this dark room with about 10 other people. And Karina said, well, she couldn't go back to Brazil because all the runways were loaded with water from rain. And I just thought that was inspiring. I took care of my mother for 53 months and was thinking about going with a gal here in Indiana back to Vietnam where she was raised. She's 80. Her old man was in the Vietnam War. And I'm just wonder what you thought about me going back to Vietnam as well as the Golden Gate Spiritualist in San Francisco. And thank you for taking my call. And George, an early happy birthday to your wonderful Gemini mother. My dad was June 13th, and his dad was June 13th, and President Trump is June 14th. I feel like I got a connection with you Geminis.
2: Okay, my friend. What do you think, Suzanne, about his going back to Vietnam?
1: Well, first, Woody, that's some awfully lofty company that you were keeping there in San Francisco. I haven't met those folks, but, you know, they're renowned for their spiritualist group there at the church. For the trip, I don't know if you're thinking of doing this in September or October, but I got a thumbs up, green light, and ding, ding, ding around those months, either in this year or next year. No idea how that fits with the weather. I don't know what their weather is like over there, but what that comes with is the word ease, meaning those fall months have the most ease for you. But I would probably, this year or next year looks really, really good. And obviously, it's a wonderful thing that you're doing, giving out those 50-cent pieces. Can you focus on sending me a mental 50-cent piece in your mind, like you're sending it to me and placing it in my hand, and I will receive it as a soul?
2: Interesting. What do you think of karma, Suzanne?
1: Well, if I were being snippy, I would say it's a B word. Karma's a B word, but I don't feel snippy today. I feel happy because I'm talking to my old friend George. And I don't believe that either. I think karma is about balance, a meaning that balance will be worked out one way or another in this world or the next.
2: All right. Thanks, Woody, for your call. Next up, let's go to Ramona in Tacoma, Washington. Welcome to the program. Hello, Ramona.
4: Hi, George. It's always nice talking to you. And also,
2: you.
4: To spell my name, it's R-E, not R-A, just to let you know.
2: Ramona.
4: Ramona, yes, yeah.
2: Okay.
4: So my question is basically, what does it look like for the future for me? These last couple of years, it has been like a roller coaster. So I'm just wondering if there's any light at the tunnel, at the end of the tunnel for me.
1: Okay. Wow. You have been through it. Okay. I'm hearing music, and the song that I get is the old Katy Perry song, Baby, You're a Firework. For me, if that means something to you, great. But for me, when it comes in a psychic reading, it means you have continued to shine and speak your truth throughout everything that has happened to you. And when that occurs, I know that what you just went through was all for growth. Even though you may feel like something wasn't unfair, or I feel like you got into almost like a Mean Girls situation too. I see that movie Mean Girls. It was all growth for you, and you're making lemonade with the lemons. Things are getting better for you, but I want you to be really careful about who you trust. There's a yellow caution flag here. Not everybody who wants to be your friend has the best of intentions. And again, it's that mean girl type of thing that you need to look out for, and you'll do fine.
2: All right. Take care, Ramona. Appreciate you being part of the program. What if you didn't have the spirit guides helping you? Would you still get to have access to this information, Suzanne?
1: Yeah, mediumship, as long as if I sit quietly with somebody's energy just for, you know, a few seconds or a minute, I can get to their spirit loved ones directly. So that doesn't require anybody in the middle. Now, guides will work behind the scenes and make sure it's really the loved ones for that soul and not just some interloper or some opportunist spirit trying to get through. So that's direct spirit contact. The psychic thing is really an aura type of reading, or a guide giving me an insight, which is still a form of mediumship. But you know what? We could get all hung up on vocabulary, couldn't we? It's all spirit.
2: Next up, let's go to Cy in Mississippi on the wildcard line. Hello, Cy. Good morning.
5: Hey, y'all. How are y'all doing today?
2: Okay, sir. Thank you.
5: Good. Well, I got a quick question for you, guest. My son and I, he's 9 years old. And we have just been best buddies since he was born. And we would go out in the woods, and we're half Cherokee and half Scotch-Irish, which means that we tan very well. And when we get to a certain age, we can drink pretty good, I guess, is the best definition of us. But we used to go out in the woods, and we call it bounding, you know, where we just go through the woods and jump on logs and run and traipse and everything like that. And he's just my best buddy. Well, unfortunately, we've, you know, his mother and I are going through a divorce, and life happens. And it's been going on for almost a year now. Due to certain circumstances, I haven't seen him in almost a year. And, I have just felt this weight just pressing on me, depression, whatever you would call them. And I'm sure other husbands and fathers go through that. But I've heard through teachers and stuff that he's experiencing the same thing. And it's just an absolute, it's just crushing us. And this divorce is probably going to go through the next year. Unfortunately, my wife is pretty resolute and keeping that separation for no reason. There was never any sort of, you know, violence or anything like that. It's just strategy, I suppose. But I just, I'm trying to figure out some way to navigate this. It's almost like he communicates with me in a certain way, and I can communicate with him, whether it be a quick phone calls. But it's almost like he's saying things to me that I can pick up on, and I can say things to him. And of course, I'm 48, he's 9. And do you feel anything, or with me, or with this type of situation where fathers and sons can have that sort of connection that, regardless of a divorce, no matter how long it takes, they still have this bond, and they all have bonds, but is there a psychic bond to where there's still this connection that's going to stay no matter what?
1: Yeah, Cy, this is one of those heartbreaking times in life where it's really nobody's fault. The marriage just doesn't work out. But one of the signs that I get is telling me that somebody in this conversation has to protect their story. Like there's a story around this that, if you guys all compare notes, there's like the truth gets stretched a little bit, and it's all about protecting feelings and emotions and, you know, not losing a relationship, and that this is going to simmer down. Having said that, I don't see you having a real good contact with him till Christmas of this year. I just keep getting Christmas decorations. You actually get to spend some quality time. So if you want that quality time sooner, and you're going to have to, you know, talk to your own counsel or see what you can work out. But as far as the psychic connection, the heart to heart, soul to soul bond that you have two cords of attachment with your son, and they're the two that we always want to see. It's the heart to heart and the solar plexus to solar plexus. He is your strength, and you are his strength. The heart-to-heart connection can never be severed, and he is just trying not to hurt his mama or upset her, and loves you very much. That's what I have for you.
2: Do your abilities, Suzanne, get better and better the more you do this?
1: You know, when they get better when I don't care, when I'm not all nervous, when I'm not like, oh, I really don't want to disappoint this person. When I just sit down and go, you know what? It is what it is. I love God. God loves me. I'm sitting in the light. I'm going to do the best I can to be helpful, hopeful, and healing. Then it's really good. So that's all I can tell you. And I can tell you if my energy is down or zapped, I got to cancel plans. I do a lot of teaching, but even the teaching is better when I'm well rested and, you know, not worn out. So I guard my energy really, really closely. I think that's what makes me better.
2: Cornelius in Louisiana is here. Hey, Corny.
6: George, I'm surprised you didn't call me the witch or warlock of Louisiana there, George.
2: I wouldn't do that to you.
6: George, I want to give a quick report. They're keeping Mayette in that hospital, George, so we need to pray for Miss Mayette from Manhattan. I don't know what they're doing to her, George, but she needs prayer from the coast.
2: Do you have any idea why she's in there in the first place?
6: George, I don't know, but after she called from that cell phone from the hospital, they took her phone, George. So they won't let her call, but me and Ruthie call her at the hospital, so we're staying in contact with her. But, Suzanne, my question for you, and my dad, he was kind of, George, you know, he was into the Knights Templar, and he was a 33rd degree Mason and everything, and I gave George and Tommy the books. They were 100 years old, and old George told me Tommy sold them for $100,000, but I know that was a joke. But anyway, you know, Suzanne, I can tell you really in touch with the spirit world and everything like that, with the readings you've been giving. I asked Tommy, I see AI as being the Antichrist intelligence or alien intelligence. I know you mentioned about AI. So my question for you, with the future of AI, and I know Trump is big into it and Elon Musk, do you think AI is the Antichrist intelligence?
2: All right, and answer that when we come back, Suzanne. We'll be back in a moment with final calls on Coast to Coast AM.
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1: Police continue to investigate an officer-involved shooting in East Anchorage. It happened early Tuesday morning. Details are limited. Officials have not commented on what led to the shooting or whether anyone was injured. State lawmakers are approving a bill to increase fee transparency at the University of Alaska. The measure requires the university to provide students and families with itemized breakdowns. The bill also requires the Board of Regents to give at least 30 days' notice before increasing student fees or adding any new ones. Supporters say the proposal could improve accountability as higher education costs continue to rise statewide. The bill now heads to Governor Dunleavy for consideration. If passed, the changes will take effect in July of 2027. And Alaska lawmakers are advancing a ban on synthetic food dyes in school meals statewide. Researchers say red, yellow, green, and blue additives have no nutritional value. I'm Monica Nelson.
2: KFBX!
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1: 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Fascinating discussion. And then Holly Hall joins us to talk about a reincarnation and past lives. Beyond Belief, that's one of our television shows. 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
1: And welcome back to Coast, George Norrie along with Suzanne Wilson. Suzanne Cornelius from Louisiana wanted to know if artificial intelligence could be the Antichrist. What do you think?
8: I think it's a legit question, George, and it's one that I've heard repeatedly. I call upon my being a grandkid of the preacher days, and the first time I heard about Antichrist is the Epistles of John. And if we look at the Epistles of John, we have this concept of the spirit of the Antichrist. It's any ideology or teaching that is in opposition with the teachings of Jesus Christ, or whether it interferes with his redemptive work and how we see ourselves as souls. So yeah, there's the potential that in the abstract, we're inviting trouble, but there is a great potential in reality that we can move forward and progress as well. So I always go back to a tool is only as good as the user. And so it's very important that we have our priorities straight and we realize that there's always contrast on earth, and there's always going to be, since the beginning of humanity, a 1% of a 1%. I say that jokingly, but the ultra wealthy whose names we do not even know that want all the wealth and all the power, they're going to try to control this thing. And we have got to speak up as a people on what we want AI to do and not do.
1: Good parts. Let's go to Robert in Los Angeles on the wild card line. Robert, go ahead.
9: Well, yes. Hi, George. And hello, Suzanne. Thanks for taking my call.
8: Hi.
9: Here's my question. I have been doing vibrational healing work for many, many years now. And a few months ago, without any warning, I've developed a kind of a strange symptom of eye floaters. And I've already received some medical explanation for it, but I was just wondering from your perspective if there is any spiritual significance or any other reason that that might be occurring at this time, and if you feel it will clear up over time.
8: When I tune into your voice, the words that I hear are molecular rearrangement. I don't know. I'm not being told if what's happening with you is creating vitreous matter and that's the floater, or if it's something that's just going to go away. But what I do know is there are other changes going on in your body too. You've reached some kind of higher frequency, and so your physical body is changing, adapting to be able to hold that frequency. And so as each time you're giving healings, you're getting healings back yourself. I wouldn't be surprised if you get a few headaches or stomach upsets, nothing real serious. Definitely follow up with a doctor if you need to. But when I see the words or hear the words molecular upgrade, I know that you've reached that higher frequency and the body's trying to catch up, and there can be some temporary little upsets there. I'm not getting information. Is this part of that? It seems like the important information is to tell you you're getting the molecular upgrade and you can sort it from there. But congratulations, because everybody wants a higher frequency, because then we have a life of more ease. Bad things will still happen, but we have ease in getting through them.
1: What did you think of the American prophet Edgar Cayce, Suzanne?
8: I really enjoy and am informed by the Cayce readings. In fact, I went to an Edgar Cayce based church called the Logos Center, which, you know, one of the pastors has gone to the other side and the other is retired now in Scottsdale for a number of years. And it was a who's who of folks in spiritual work for a long time. Do you remember that movie, What the Bleep Do We Know?
1: Yes.
8: It's like you could look around in my congregation at this church, and it's like everybody that was in that film pretty much was in that church. So I got to study their readings quite a bit, and there's a lot for us there in terms of holistic health, and but also just a way of thinking, of having an ideal of who we are and who we strive to be as a citizen here while we're part of humanity, which I think everyone could get something out of.
1: West of the Rockies, Cherie is with us in the state of Washington. Hello, Cherie. Go ahead.
10: There. Hi, Suzanne. I was kind of wondering what direction I could take in my life right now so that I could be in a position to be able to help some of the people that are so having such a struggling time and are so lost right now.
8: There's a hospice connection with you, either helping families who have someone in hospice or being directly involved in hospice yourself. But as I hear your voice, I see that word written in like a beautiful pink, which is a high frequency of the heart color. So keep that in mind and just keep your antenna up. But there feels like it's either a friend of yours who has somebody in hospice or an actual hospice opportunity that's coming for you. And it's not very far off. But know that just you're signaling the universe, I want to shine my light more brightly and be more helpful. Opportunities will come to you.
1: Suzanne, is hospice end stage?
8: Hospice is when they... patient is expected to live not more than 6 months. And so we see a lot of people go off and on hospice. My mom's been in that situation before where she's on hospice. Oh, she's better. She's coming off of hospice. And thank God we have that, because when I was a girl and after giving the sermon, my granddad would go to the nursing homes on Sunday and I'd go with him. They just had nursing homes. People died in and hospitals. People died in. Hospice is a really a beautiful way to go. It supports the family of the patient as well.
1: Next up, we go to Alan in Denver, Colorado. Welcome to the show. Hi, Alan. Go ahead.
11: Hello, George and Suzanne. I'd like to thank you for all of who you are and what you do and how you do it. I'd like to find out what I should be doing differently to add value and create wealth for myself and those around me.
1: Fair question. Go ahead, Suz.
8: Man, you do a lot for other people. I have your guides want to give you a message that it's okay to do for you. Like if you get extra money, you're paying for something for somebody else or treating them or whatever. That does come back to you. If you'll notice, money seems to show up just in time for you, but pay attention to like watch out for being taken for granted or being taken advantage of. Sometimes people can help themselves, but you're right there. So if you want to protect your money, prioritize. And actually, I'm being told, ask the question, hey, how do you think I can best help you right now? Because sometimes it isn't what you think. Sometimes it's just being a good listener. But I hate to tell somebody, George, you know, stop being so giving. But sometimes you've got to look at that stuff.
1: You never know.
8: Right.
1: First time caller, Lisa is with us in Idaho. Hello, Lisa.
12: Good morning. Good morning. Hey, what Suzanne said earlier about life getting your attention so you can do your soul's purpose. Is exactly why I'm calling, because I feel like I'm getting beat over the head to do my soul's purpose, but I'm just a little bit nervous about where to start and if I should retire early to do it.
8: Well, you're a natural born healer. You know that, right? I hope. When I say that to people, they're like, yeah, but I need to do this or I need to do that. Healing is a calling also, and it can be through energy work, a massage, but it can also be with words. And I get that you're a healing person, but also a healing communicator. And so, the next thing that I heard was tell her baby steps and to start slowly. But there's spiritual centers where different practitioners get together. And I'm being asked to tell you to make friends or network at those centers and see where you can start part time, where you can do your own thing and meet people. And if you do that and you pay attention to all the synchronicities that happen, it should take you, I hope this doesn't sound too long to you, dear, but it's about a year of transitioning out of the full time work into the part time once you start your networking.
1: Suzanne, have you ever had something evil tried to trick you thinking it was a good spirit?
8: Well, I think it's the spirit of human beings that are trying to trick us all of the time. And there's this energy I call spiritual dust bunnies. And it's sort of like, it's like the residual energy of anger and jealousy and thoughts of doing harm that humanity leaves in the atmosphere, and it can kind of build up. And you never just walk in a room and it puts you in a bad mood, or you hang out with somebody and they didn't really say anything mean, but you just don't feel good after talking with them. Those are the kinds of things I find. They're in people, not so much the spirits that I've experienced.
1: Next up, let's go to Jim in New York. Take it away, Jimmy. Go ahead.
13: Hello. Thanks for taking my call.
1: Sure.
13: I'd like to know if anyone's coming into my life, my love life. There was someone I've been texting for months, but every time I'm supposed to meet her, she gets sick or something weird happens. Is there any negative energy around her? Or I'm just curious what your opinion is.
8: Yeah, that came in really fast. I heard she is not free to meet with you. So she is encumbered. And so that's just a little bit of information that should not be too hard to verify. But you have a lot of charisma. So I don't know if you want to continue to pursue this person or turn that charisma loose elsewhere. But that's what I'm getting.
1: When you say she's encumbered, what do you mean by that, Suze?
8: I can't really tell exactly, but it usually means they're living with somebody already, either like on a semi or a full-time basis. So it's complicated.
1: She's just playing around, huh?
8: Well, you know, takes all kinds, doesn't it?
1: Tread lightly there, Jim. Take the advice and tread lightly.
8: Yeah,
1: next
8: it could
1: up,
8: have a different meaning, but there's something in the way.
1: Let's go to Aaron in Pasadena, California. Hello, Aaron.
14: Hi. Hi, Suzanne. Hi, George.
8: Hi.
1: Hi.
14: So my father died 2 years ago. He was sick, but died unexpectedly. Before he

0: died, there were a million conversations I wanted to have with him, tough conversations that I didn't. I just couldn't do it. I didn't want to rock the boat. So when my father died, we went to the wake, and I spent time alone with him and basically gave everything I had to him, which was hard. But it's very emotional for me. I have no closure, and it's still killing me. And I want to know if he hears me.
1: Oh, wow. Well, we have over 200 years of afterlife evidence that tells us that the loved ones that have left their bodies can hear us, especially when we direct the information to them. You can just say, "Hey, Dad," and what your thoughts are, and send them. He probably already has listened to your thoughts, but the thing is, it's because he doesn't have a voice box, to speak back to you, you're not hearing him back. So here's something that I think really helps. It's very therapeutic, and he'll read it. Write him a letter. Tell him everything that you have always wanted to say in that letter. When you're finished, you sign it and you hold it to your heart and tell him, "I've written you a letter." And through the help of these beautiful spiritual beings we know as angels, he will receive every word or unsaid. They know that they're going to see you in your rightful time to come there. So time isn't important. They have patience. It's we who are suffering. I hope that writing that letter will help your suffering, and know that you still have a dad.
2: And Suzanne, what do you think about the other side? Is things going to work out for us this year?
1: The other side of life?
2: Yeah.
1: The other side of life. You know, I had a dear friend say to me very recently, "You know, I'm ready to go. I don't want to go, but I am ready to go." And I'm like, well, let's talk about that. When people say that, "I'm ready to go anytime, but I don't want to go," what are we really saying? We're saying that we've been here, we've fought the battles, we've shared the joys, and maybe sometimes we're tired. But I want to say another thing that Granddad always said, which is, "Heaven is my home, but I'm not homesick. I still have work to do
2: here." He was very astute, to be sure. Thanks, Suzanne. Suzanne Wilson, website linked up at coasttocoastam.com. For Dan Galante, Tom Danheiser, Sue Trikas, Lex Lonehood, Sean Latasseur, Alec Fernandez, Stephanie Smith, Tim Benald, George Knapp, and Richard Serrett, I'm George Norrie, somewhere out there on Coast to Coast AM. We'll see you on our next edition. Until then, be safe, everyone.

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6: Tuesday was primary day in six states for U.S. House, Senate, and governor races. Voters cast ballots in key elections across Kentucky, Georgia, Alabama, Pennsylvania, Idaho, and Oregon. In Kentucky, Ed Galrain won the Republican primary for Kentucky's 4th Congressional District over Republican Congressman Thomas Massie, a vocal President Trump critic. This was one of the top races many believed was a test to measure Trump's grip on the GOP. Elsewhere, Senator Tommy Tuberville is projected to win the Republican primary for Alabama governor. He'll face Democrat Doug Jones in the general election. President Trump told lawmakers at the White House congressional picnic that he hopes to end the conflict with Iran very quickly. More from Mark Mayfield.
7: He said Iran was eager for a deal and argued the situation should have happened for 47 years. Trump added that action would come fast and predicted oil prices would fall as a result, while insisting the administration was close to resolving the war and preventing Iran from obtaining a nuclear weapon. His remarks came just hours after the Senate advanced a war powers resolution, which is aimed at requiring the withdrawal of U.S. forces from the Iran conflict. I'm Mark Mayfield.
6: Law enforcement gave an update on the investigation into Monday's deadly mosque shooting in San Diego. A story from Jason Nathanson.
8: These subjects did not discriminate on who they hated.
9: FBI agent Mark Remley with more on the motives for the two teens who carried out the attack, saying they were radicalized online.
8: In the vehicle they used, we also identified writings and various ideologies outlining religious and racial beliefs of how the world they envision should look.
9: He says they've also seized more than 30 guns and a crossbow. Also at the news conference, police praised the three men who were killed, a security guard and two mosque members, for stopping the shooters from entering the Islamic Center and getting to the school full of young kids. I'm Jason Nathanson.
6: The Stanley Cup playoffs continue tonight. The Avalanche are hosting the Vegas Golden Knights for game one of the Western Conference Final. The Avalanche won two of their three battles against the Golden Knights during the regular season. I'm Tammy Trujillo.
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0: and the gateway to the West. Good morning, good evening, wherever you may be, across the nation, around the world. I'm George Norrie. This is Coast to Coast AM. Later tonight, Psychic Bloodlines. Here's what's happening. President Donald Trump said he delayed strikes on Iran planned for today following progress on a possible deal to end the war, though Tehran's latest proposal appears little change from an earlier deal that the president rejected as garbage. The latest proposal includes a withdrawal of troops from areas near Iran, an end of the war on all fronts, including Lebanon, compensation for damage during the conflict, a lifting of sanctions, and an end to the ongoing U.S. maritime blockade. Top Islamic Republic officials in the hours beforehand also said they consider the country's right to enrich uranium non-negotiable. Here's Tom Danheiser with the latest on today. Tom?
1: Well, George, the latest proposal deal is a no-go. President Donald Trump said on Tuesday that the United States may need to strike Iran again. Vice President J.D. Vance warned the U.S. is locked and loaded to resume Iran strikes if nuclear talks fail. President Trump telling reporters the U.S. could launch a renewed strike on Iran by early next week. Iran's Foreign Minister Abbas Araghchi said Tehran has gained military knowledge from previous hostilities and warned that a return to war will feature many more surprises, with Tehran being ready to down additional U.S. aircraft. His comments come after President Trump gave Iran 2 to 3 days to reach a deal. Meanwhile, the U.S. Senate has voted to advance a war powers resolution designed to halt the military campaign in Iran unless Trump receives congressional approval. And global

0: a gallon of gas and other parts of the country. The issue to me for Trump is, will bombing Iran in the second round of, you know, airstrikes accomplish his goal of dislodging the IRGC from, you know, controlling, you know, with their swift boat fleet, the Strait of Hormuz? If, you know, they can decide, you can determine that it won't stop that terrorist, you know, swift boat fleet of Iran from attacking commercial shipping, then I think the focus of Trump should not be on bombing various civilian targets like energy infrastructure and that, but the U.S. Navy should go after those swift boats and begin escorting ships again through the Strait of Hormuz. All countries in the world believe and that the maritime shipping through the Strait of Hormuz is an international waterway. It's not controlled by any country. Iran, in their proposals to the U.S. that Trump has referred to as garbage, is the notion that Iran can turn the Strait of Hormuz into a turnpike and start arbitrarily charging commercial ships anything that they feel they want from various shipping lines. That is unacceptable to everyone. All of the Arab Gulf states, Saudi Arabia, Bahrain, UAE, Kuwait, you name it, all the energy producers of the Gulf want that strait opened. So Trump has to ask himself in this next phase what's important to Trump. And I don't think the press gets it right, is that he wants Iran to sign a nuke deal in which they will give up basically uranium enrichment for a 20-year period or something close to that. Mm-hmm. That's what he's looking for. He's not looking for perfection. He wants that strait open. He's not going to pay Iran reparations. We can get dispel that notion. But if they give him, and I think there's grumblings in Iran to make some deal on nuclear enrichment, not necessarily turning over the stockpile, 1,000 pounds of 60% enriched uranium, but at least to curtail the production of enriched uranium, then I think, you know, we can they can avoid another bombing campaign. And I think that's what the Arab Gulf states are working with Iran and with Pakistan on getting Iran to agree with. So that's where it stands right now.
1: Good perspective, John. And I think the bombing may resume. We'll see what happens if Iran really comes to the table or not. Pizza Hut remains America's favorite pizza chain, according to a new survey of more than 44,000 diners across the country, edging out Domino's in a closely watched ranking of national pizza brands. The survey, conducted between March of last year and February of this year, is part of the organization's annual restaurant rankings report, found Pizza Hut earned almost 20% of the votes for the best-tasting fast food pizza, compared with Domino's at 17%, so it was pretty close. A newly built home may cost more up front, but buyers could come out ahead over time as newer properties require less maintenance and use less energy, according to a new Realtor.com poll. The report suggests buyers should look beyond listing prices and consider the long-term cost of home ownership when comparing new and existing homes. Catherine Austin Fitz once worked for the Department of Housing and Urban Development as the Assistant Secretary. Catherine, what do you think of new homes versus used homes?
2: So, George, it's so important when you do the due diligence when you're buying a home that you really understand what the maintenance needs of that home is going to be. If you look at the housing market right now, people are really struggling with the increase in maintenance costs, whether it's property taxes or improvement costs or energy costs. So, you know, cost over

0: time is becoming a more and more important percentage. And that means anything you can do up front to make sure you understand not just what the upfront costs are, but the costs over time. So this report is trying to focus people on that fact and saying, look, you know, new homes are more expensive, but there's lower maintenance costs. I would just emphasize that's not every new home. So you really need to look exactly at the home where you are, the jurisdiction you're in, you know, what the property taxes are, what the direction of the property taxes and municipal services. You really need to do your due diligence these days.
1: But you think overall a new house is better than a used house?
0: A well-built, well-done home is going to be more more reliable than a used home. But again, you know, you have to do due diligence each specific item. So don't assume anything. One of my favorite books on home building is, I think it's the 106 Common Mistake Home Builders Make. And the author took all of his students, he was a university professor, and sent them to interview, you know, just thousands and thousands of homeowners of all the mistakes they had made when they bought their home. So do your due diligence and think a lot about what the costs over time are going to be, because that is a critical issue in really enjoying and loving your home.
1: All right. Thank you, Catherine Austin Fitz. A new study suggests that a specific longevity gene may help protect the brain from the effects of aging, including Alzheimer's disease. The gene helps the body transport and metabolize fats and cholesterol, especially in the brain. How about that? And scientists have managed to hatch live chicks, listen to this, from a fully artificial egg, marking a distinction breakthrough that paves the way for resurrecting long-dead species. Experts at Colossal Biosciences, the company planning to bring back the woolly mammoth, have created the first ever shell-less incubation system that mirrors a natural egg as much as possible. It's truly remarkable. And we talk a lot about the Big Bang. What is it? How did it start? In a moment, we'll get the views from James McCanney on what it is or is not. Next on Coast to Coast AM. 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

0: And welcome back to Coast. Glad to be with you. George Norrie here. Professor James McKenney has taught mathematics, physics, computer science, and astronomy, and worked in the United States, Latin America, and with high-level Russian scientists as well. He has presented his research at international conferences and has been a regular guest on Coast to Coast for years. One of his latest books is called The Real History of Man and Earth Myths, Magic, and Mayhem. James, my friend, how you doing, Professor?
1: Well, George, good to hear your voice again. How are you doing?
0: I'm doing great. How about you?
1: I'm doing real good.
0: You know, I have tried to get some physicist or some scientist or some astronomer over the 23 years I've been doing this show to explain to me the Big Bang Theory, and nobody can do it. So I'm going to ask Professor James McKenney, what do you think is going on here?
1: Well, George, I just want to start by saying this is probably the most important show I've done out of all these years I've done Coast to Coast shows. This is the pinnacle show right here. And the situation with the Big Bang is that it never really did make sense. You get all this nonsensical physics, things that don't make any sense, so they make up other physics, and that doesn't make sense, and you finally get to dark matter and dark energy, and they don't even know what it is, and they're looking for it, and it's got to be there. They can't even tell you what it is. But the basic situation here is it comes right down to the following situation. They've made some big errors in the understanding of the fusion processes, and what it comes down to is there is a excess current of protons in a fusion-based wind. So this is coming off a galactic nucleus. Quasar, our sun, Jupiter, and Saturn are doing this. And they have an excess current of protons. And what that does is it creates a capacitor. And what happens is photons coming out of that capacitor have a redshift. I call it the induced electric dipole redshift, something I discovered in 1979. It's laboratory verifiable. And so the redshift that they're seeing that Edwin Hubble first saw over 100 years ago through his telescopes, that redshift is not due to things moving away from us. It's due to local conditions of these fusion-based objects.
0: Well, explain to us, James, how something could start from nothing. What was the beginning like? And how was the beginning even there?
1: Well, yeah, and this is kind of a hand-waving thing. If you take the universe as it is and you reverse it in three dimensions back to a point, that at some point you just lose it. I mean, to imagine that because things are expanding that all of a sudden they come back to this point the size of a pinhead is nonsensical in itself. And now the thing that really blew the lid off this is the James Webb Telescope, finally. We knew 50 years ago that the Big Bang didn't make sense. There have been two Nobel Prizes, one in what was 1978, the Penzias and Wilson Nobel Prize, and then 2006, when it turned out that the perfectly even microwave cosmic background radiation was not perfectly even. There's a second 2006 Nobel Prize by Mather and Smoot that gives the reason why it's not smooth. And so, but the reality is what they're looking at with this cosmic background radiation is the dust and gas cloud that surrounds our solar system. That's all it is. They're not seeing, if you put a microwave telescope outside of our solar system, outside of this nebular cloud that surrounds our solar system, you would not see it anymore in the wider universe. And you can see these clouds around other stars. So they have big, major errors in Nobel Prizes, in the fundamental corner pillars of the Big Bang Theory.
0: Do you bring God into the equation, James?
1: Well, I call it a designer. And I'm personally a Christian. I'm Irish, you know, grew up a Catholic. And so, but in terms of science, even the Native Americans, the indigenous peoples all over the world recognize a designer that we're just living in the middle of this. We come along and everything is already here. It's already designed. Everything works. there's so many things for our benefit. Like the indigenous people looked at cedar and birch bark as gifts from the gods because it made their life so much easier. You know, and that's a very fundamental view, but everything around us, the magnetic field that protects us, you know, liquid oxygen, liquid water, the oxygen in the atmosphere, the right content. We're just, you know, we are part of this ecosystem and we live in it because of all of the thousands of factors that are there. So there's a design. The protons on this side of the universe are the same as the protons on the other side of the universe. You know, when we look through telescopes, and like I say, this is what the James Webb telescope did. It sees beyond where the Big Bang was supposed to be. And so finally people are going, okay, this Big Bang thing ain't working anymore. But what I did is I not only can knock the pillars out from the fundamentals of cosmology as we know it today, Big Bang cosmology, I replace it with a whole set of new physics principles which are sensical. And it all comes back to the fact that there's an excess current of protons in the fusion winds that come off, like our star, the sun, galactic nuclei, etc. And that's why comets are not dirty snowballs. That's why comets are the discharge of that same capacitor. That's why there's a Kuiper belt full of thousands of new planets forming. Anyway, what I've done is replace Big Bang cosmology, you know, right down the line, all the different aspects, whether it's galactic in formation or quasars. Take quasars. They're supposedly these energetic objects at the end of the universe, but that never made any sense physically. But quasars are just high energy, high proton wind device or entities that have a big redshift. That's all. They're not at the edge of the universe. And, you know, they didn't fly out of the Big Bang the farthest, the fastest. So, I've been in recently in conferences, one in Germany a couple of weeks ago, one in the UK a couple of weeks ago, and I'm being published in the peer-reviewed journals now. Every day I get 2 to 3 emails of journals wanting me to publish in their journal. This is taking hold big time.
0: It's by far one of the most perplexing questions we could ever ask ourselves. So if we take out the Big Bang theory, which I never understood or agreed with in the first place, and replace it with this cosmic redshift, for example, how does that explain, though, how things started from nothing?
1: Well, we cannot measure, and this is like, let's pretend we're going to count to infinity, 1, 2, 3, 4, 5. We'll never get there. It's the same situation with cosmology. With our current equipment, even with the James Webb telescope, we cannot see, every time we build a bigger telescope, we see more. And if you took the James Webb telescope and could move it to the farthest point that it can see today, you would probably see that much more of the same in that direction. In all directions. The universe, it's something that's beyond comprehension. We cannot imagine the time frame or the extent of the universe. We cannot measure it. And that's what science is about, is measurement. We can't measure it. So therefore, in terms of the basic, just basic definition, it's infinite. It's bigger than we can measure.
0: Is it accurate then to say we don't know?
1: Yes, that is exactly the answer. And that's the problem with most scientists. They can't say that. They got to have a reason. They got to have everything locked down. And the real answer is we don't know how big it is, when it started. As far back in history as we can see with those telescopes, and that is when they look farther and farther out, that's what they're looking at, is time. Every time we build a bigger, better telescope, you see farther. So we can't measure. We don't know. And so as far as we know, the universe just keeps going on. And it's a design. I mean, let's face it. As a physicist, what we study is that design. How can scientists deny the design and a designer when that's what we're studying? You look through a telescope, the galaxies over there, as far away as you can see, are acting just like the ones here.
0: Let's talk more about this, James, when we come back in a moment. Fascinating discussion with Professor James McKinney about the beginning of everything on Coast to Coast AM.
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1: The Alaska legislature is advancing a ban on synthetic food dyes in school meals statewide. Researchers say red, yellow, green, and blue additives have no nutritional value. Supporters say the dyes may be linked to health concerns in kids, including hyperactivity, sleep disorders, and inattentiveness. The additives are often found in foods like candy, cereals, snacks, ice cream, and sports drinks. Lawmakers say several school districts have already started moving away from synthetic dyes. The measure heads to Governor Dunleavy and will take effect in January of 2028 if it's signed. State lawmakers approving a bill to increase fee transparency at the University of Alaska. Police still investigating an officer-involved shooting in East Anchorage that took place early Tuesday. And Governor Dunleavy has vetoed a deal tying the state's public pension revival to a natural gas pipeline tax package. I'm Monica Nelson.
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1: We'll have you chime in next hour as well. 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That'll be next hour on Coast to Coast. Still lots more to talk with him about. 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

0: And welcome back, George Norrie, along with Professor James McKenney, as we talk about the beginning of the universe, the Big Bang Theory, or what it was not. Jim, how did you come to your conclusions?
1: Well, I saw the contradictions, and this was all put together when I was at Cornell, 1979 to 81. And I saw so many things in the data sets that came in. Daily up in the science, there was a big auditorium up there with a big TV screen, and all the NASA scientists would gather. And for example, one day a whole data set came in from a satellite that was around Venus, and they were using it. Venus was going around behind the sun, and so they were going to measure the bending of the radio signal from the satellite, because they knew exactly where that was, and then verify general relativity, like the bending of light. And that thing was all over the place. It was jumping up and down and sideways and back and forth, and they couldn't figure it out. And they never published the data. And I'm going, this is the induced electric dipole redshift. I already had my theoretical work. And there were so many contradictions that this whole idea that comets are dirty snowballs didn't make any sense. And so the same capacitor that I'm talking about for the redshift is the thing that causes comets to form around rocky objects that come into the electric field. So many things. I would say probably 20. One time I did a show on the number of Nobel Prize quality discoveries that I made just based on this, all the different things like earth weather, what really causes hurricanes.
0: Mm-hmm.
1: Hurricanes are not caused by warm water. They're caused by electric fields in the vertical electric field of Earth. And so there's just so many things that did not add up in standard science. It just is actually amazing. And they're still pounding the pavement with these same ridiculous theories all the way. And I hate to use those words, but scientists have just become, it's become an industry. It's become an industry of publication, grant money, and they have a 10-year plan. And they got to stick with it. And once they get in the publications and the journals, peer-reviewed journals, luckily the peer-reviewed journals are waking up and they're starting, like I say, every day I get between 2 to 3 emails from journals, please publish your latest article in our journal. There's a big surge coming. And I think the Big Bang is on its last legs right now.
0: Now, before anything happened, what was before?
1: That's the mystery, and that is the infinite mystery of the designer. And I liken it kind of to this example I use, like take a whale that's breaching. And the whale lives in the ocean and the water, and when it breaches, it has a split second. You can see an island out there, maybe a boat, and then bang, back it's back in the water. And that's like us trying to understand the universe. We get this glimpse of it. But it's just too big, it's too immense, it's too complicated from the cosmological viewpoint all the way down to the subatomic level. But it's organized, it's designed. And as physicists, that's what we study, is this intricate design that is consistent. It's the same on the other side of the universe. I have a book, it's called The Diamond Principle. And that's the whole idea, is that if you discover a diamond on the other side of the universe, it's going to be formed by the same processes that diamonds are formed here. They might look a little different. They'll have different fissures, cracks in them or something like that. But the process is the same. And that's the idea, is that we live in this really organized, amazing universe that we can't comprehend. Scientifically, we're just starting to scratch the surface of understanding it.
0: I used to ask my mother, I still do these days, Professor, who created God? What created God? And she would always tell me, he always was and always will be. And it's an answer that I kept telling her, Mom, I find that unacceptable. Who created God? And she said, no one. He always was and always will be. And I could never get her off that answer, James.
1: It's one of those things where there is no answer. And it's like I say, to take a simpler example, count to infinity. 1, 2, 3, 4, 5, okay. 2 weeks later, you know, you're up in the millions, billions, or whatever. You're not even close to infinity. And so it's the same thing. Our brain just, we have mathematical, there's a thing called induction. It's in Peano's postulate, you take an element, you can create a successor element. And if you can do that, you can do this an infinite number of times. And that's our concept of infinity. It's very primitive, but we really don't. George Cantor did a study on infinities and discovered that there are many different kinds of infinities. The real number of infinity is a bigger infinity than counting numbers like natural numbers. And so these are things that are just beyond our comprehension.
0: If you had to guess how it started or what it might have been before it started, what would that guess be?
1: Well, it was always the same, as far back as we can look. And that's like when we look out with the James Webb Telescope, or before that, the Hubble, you know, the Hubble could see so much. Then the James Webb comes along and dark spots out there that the Hubble couldn't see. All of a sudden, the James Webb is finding literally billions of galaxies in those dark regions.
0: Right.
1: And so it's just like no matter where we look, we find more of the same. So we literally cannot measure it. We cannot see to the end of the universe. And so scientists invented this Big Bang to get rid of God and the designer, that it all blew out of this thing and there's no need for a designer, just was all happenstance. And the world we live in, the universe we live in, would not be like this if it were just random, believe me.
0: Now, we have emotion, we have pain, but is it possible, James, that this is not real? That all of this that we're doing right now is just a fabrication?
1: Well, here's what I think. I think it's all real, and we're just discovering it. But we have a spiritual side to us, and I know you do a lot on this on your show.
0: Sure.
1: You know, when I was out in L.A. in the studio there with you, and you were releasing your book, Talking to the Dead, and the whole idea is that there's a spiritual side to us, and that's what I say. The example about the whale breaching the water, with our perspective as human beings and this physical body and the spirit that lives in the body and that leaves after death and all of this, we really don't have a good perspective a good understanding of what's going on. We just get this basic glimpse of it. And so I think we have to stop asking that question and trying to understand it and then just turn around and realize it. Wow. I feel very special being a human being with a body and a spirit and being able to live in this universe, even for a short period of time. You know, the Greeks used to say that they were envious of man because he had a body, in spite of all the difficulties it takes to have a body and live in this world. They were envious of people because the Greek gods did not have a body. They were personified in a sense. But I think that's the way we have to look at this, is that we're just fortunate, and the best thing you can do is turn around and honor the designer. Like, thank you for giving me this piece of time and this body. Yeah. And that's the way I look at it.
0: Is it conceivable that we will never get the answer?
1: Well, we're always chipping away at it, like a new subatomic particle or something, some experiment, you know, mastering fusion or mastering the use of energy. You know, if you look a few thousand years ago and all of the modern technology that we have today, that the designs of Tesla, all of the engineering that goes into our infrastructure, say electrical infrastructure, we're just scratching the surface. There's so much more. You know, I tell students all the time that the future of space is going to be huge because we're just starting to scratch the surface. And rocket technology is not going to get us very far. There are much better ways to go into space and travel around space with electromagnetic propulsion system, non-inertial propulsion systems. So we're just starting this whole gamut of science. And I think scientists have to get away from this idea that we know everything. We don't. We're just scratching the surface.
0: They say the universe is 14 some billion years old. How did they come up with that number?
1: Well, that's a good question. And what they looked at is they took the average of all of these redshifts of galaxies, quasars, etc., and then they reverse it, and they imagine it coming down to a single point. And it's very interesting. It's not a timeline. It's a three-dimensional timeline, which means that in three dimensions, all of this matter in the whole universe had to come into this pinpoint space, and they bring it to 13.5 billion years ago. So the problem is when the James Webb Telescope starts seeing things farther than that, they can't just say, oops, we missed by a few billion years and add a few billion years, because it's a three-dimensional reversal of the timeline, not a single lineal time. And so they're stuck. They're stuck with that 13, and how they got it was based on the Hubble constant, a lot of measurements of redshifts, basically. But it turns out that the redshift interpretation is wrong. It's not due to stuff moving away from us. It's due to these internal properties of stars based on proton wind that's coming off at the fusion-based capacitors. There are two factors with the induced electric dipole redshift: the strength of the electric field, non-uniform electric field, and the distance that the photon travels through as it's leaving. Those are the two big factors. So a galaxy has a much bigger distance than our sun, and so it has a much higher redshift. But it has nothing to do with it moving away from us.
0: Is there something in an equation or something that we're just missing, James, that we lack any understanding of to figure this out?
1: Well, I think the problem is we want an answer as to how old the universe is, and we just don't have it. We just can't measure it with the equipment we have today. If we could build a bigger telescope than the James Webb Telescope, and we finally look out and we go, gee, there's just nothing out there beyond this. Okay, now we can see the edge of the universe, but that hasn't happened yet. As far as the James Webb Telescope can see, there's more of the same. Galaxies.
0: But when you talk about the edge of the universe, what's on the other side of the edge?
1: Well, you know, the view of the Earth, you know, and back in the Middle Ages, was that you'd sail off the edge of the Earth and fall off the waterfall at the edge of the Earth, and there would be storms and fire-breathing dragons and everything terrible. And that's kind of like where we are today. We just don't have a way of measuring it. At that time, nobody had ventured out that far. Finally, it was Columbus in the known world and Leif Erikson and a few other Vikings prior to that. But nobody had ever gone there. And that's where we are today in space, where no man has gone before. If we could build a bigger telescope, a big, big one, much bigger than the Webb Telescope, and look and finally, oops, there's just nothing out there. There's nothing beyond what we can see. Then, you know, we'd have to do this in all directions. Our assumption is we're in the middle of the universe, and, you know, we're in the middle of our universe as far as that's concerned. But if you look in all directions, there's more of the same as far as those big telescopes can see. So we literally cannot measure it with the equipment we have today.
0: Is it safe to say then that we do not really know how it started, and we do not know what was before that?
1: Correct, or how it's going to end. And it's not the Big Bang. That's the one sure thing we can say, is it did not start in a pinpoint Big Bang. That did not happen.
0: You're one of the few scientists to say that, and at least I applaud you for admitting that it was not a Big Bang.
1: Yeah, well, this is a lot of people are supporting what I'm doing. I'm getting a lot of support, and like I say, I'll have more international conferences coming up this year, dealing with this topic. That's there's more and more publications are going out in peer-reviewed journals. And, you know, you look back at the two Nobel Prizes that were given, for example, for cosmic background radiation. That was the best information they had at the time. But when we look at it now, what they were looking at was a dust cloud that surrounds our solar system. That's what they're looking at.
0: I would be honored, Jim, to get you back on after you win your Nobel Prize.
1: I'm not sitting by the door waiting with bated breath.
0: It's fascinating. It really is. Does it perplex you?
1: Oh, absolutely. Yeah, it's, you know, as being a scientist, I probably have the best view of this of anybody. And it's too big to even comprehend. And that's why you have to, in a sense, stop thinking about it, because we're hitting the wall. We cannot understand how something could exist forever, and how this, you know, and the designer and who put this all together. You know, it comes back in the form of music. This is the thing about the human spirit. You know, if you look at music, this is an oddity. I always talk about this. You have eight notes, right? And then some sharps and flats. And all the millions and millions of songs that have been developed, and they're all different, it's impossible. That is an indication of the human spirit. And there's the ability to create music out of eight notes, which is, how can you do that? It's impossible. So there's a lot of things we really don't understand, but it comes back to the human spirit.
0: Well, the one thing I don't understand at all, Jim, is how something the size of a grain of sand could explode, and we have all this in the universe. That never happened. But stick with us. We're going to take a short break and come back and chat more with Professor James McKenney. And also take your calls. Chime in when we come back.
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15: A community is coming together to mourn and seek answers after the deadly shootings at a San Diego place of worship. More from Phil Farrar.
16: Last night, hundreds gathering at Lindbergh Park, next to the Islamic Center of San Diego. That is where three members were shot and killed by two teenaged gunmen. Syed, who only gave his first name, is about the same age. He is a member of that mosque and says this vigil represents a reminder.
17: Very important to me to be here and share this prayer with the whole community.
16: He says a prayer of mourning, healing, and educating others about religion. I'm Phil Farrar.
15: President Trump told lawmakers at the White House congressional picnic that he hopes to end the conflict with Iran very quickly. More from Mark Mayfield.
18: He said Iran was eager for a deal and argued the situation should have happened for 47 years. Trump added that action would come fast and predicted oil prices would fall as a result, while insisting the administration was close to resolving the war and preventing Iran from obtaining a nuclear weapon. His remarks came just hours after the Senate advanced a war powers resolution, which is aimed at requiring the withdrawal of U.S. forces from the Iran conflict. I'm Mark Mayfield.
15: Republican Congressman Thomas Massie, a vocal President Trump critic, has conceded defeat in the Republican primary for Kentucky's 4th Congressional District. Massie told supporters Tuesday night he wasn't running against President Trump, but was running for what he believed in.
19: I mean, we stirred up something. There is a yearning in this country for somebody who will vote for principles over party.
15: Massie was defeated by Ed Gallrain, who was backed by President Trump. This was one of the top races many believe was a test to measure President Trump's grip on the GOP. I'm Michael Kastner.
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27: 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You get to the top, get hooked in, and then you look over the edge. 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I'm staying right here. 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At that point, I thought, I am a United States Marine.
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0: And the gateway to the West. Good morning, good evening, wherever you may be, across the nation, around the world. I'm George Norrie. This is Coast to Coast AM. Later tonight, Psychic Bloodlines. Here's what's happening. President Donald Trump said he delayed strikes on Iran planned for today following progress on a possible deal to end the war, though Tehran's latest proposal appears little change from an earlier deal that the president rejected as garbage. The latest proposal includes a withdrawal of troops from areas near Iran, an end of the war on all fronts, including Lebanon, compensation for damage during the conflict, a lifting of sanctions, and an end to the ongoing U.S. maritime blockade. Top Islamic Republic officials in the hours beforehand also said they consider the country's right to enrich uranium non-negotiable. Here's Tom Danheiser with the latest on today. Tom?
1: Well, George, the latest proposal deal is a no-go. President Donald Trump said on Tuesday that the United States may need to strike Iran again. Vice President J.D. Vance warned the U.S. is locked and loaded to resume Iran strikes if nuclear talks fail. President Trump telling reporters the U.S. could launch a renewed strike on Iran by early next week. Iran's Foreign Minister Abbas Araghchi said Tehran has gained military knowledge from previous hostilities and warned that a return to war will feature many more surprises, with Tehran being ready to down additional U.S. aircraft. His comments come after President Trump gave Iran 2 to 3 days to reach a deal. Meanwhile, the U.S. Senate has voted to advance a war powers resolution designed to halt the military campaign in Iran unless Trump receives congressional approval. And global crude oil prices are trading above $100 a barrel amid ongoing geopolitical tensions in the Middle East. George?
0: All right. Thank you, my friend. And here's Dr. John Curtis, onlinecolumnist.com, with his perspective. John, what do you think of all this?
2: Well, the important thing is that world energy markets really are not in chaos. We know what's happened here in the States. You can only imagine how bad it is in Europe and other parts of the world. I mean, we're, $6-7 a barrel, whatever, here out in California, maybe $4-5 a barrel, other parts of the country, a gallon of gas.

0: bombing various civilian targets like energy infrastructure and that. But the U.S. Navy should go after those swift boats and begin escorting ships again through the Strait of Hormuz. All countries in the world believe and that the maritime shipping through the Strait of Hormuz is an international waterway. It's not controlled by any country. Iran, in their proposals to the U.S. that Trump has referred to as garbage, is the notion that Iran can turn the Strait of Hormuz into a turnpike and start arbitrarily charging commercial ships anything that they feel they want from various shipping lines. That is unacceptable to everyone. All of the Arab Gulf states, Saudi Arabia, Bahrain, UAE, Kuwait, you name it, all the energy producers of the Gulf want that strait opened. So Trump has to ask himself in this next phase what's important to Trump, and I don't think the press gets it right, is that he wants Iran to sign a nuke deal in which they will give up basically uranium enrichment for a 20-year period or something close to that. Mm-hmm. That's what he's looking for. He's not looking for perfection. He wants that strait open. He's not going to pay Iran reparations. We can get dispel that notion. But if they give him, and I think there's grumblings in Iran to make some deal on nuclear enrichment, not necessarily turning over the stockpile, 1,000 pounds of 60% enriched uranium, but at least to curtail the production of enriched uranium, then I think they can avoid another bombing campaign. And I think that's what the Arab Gulf states are working with Iran and with Pakistan on getting Iran to agree with. So that's where it stands right now.
1: Good perspective, John. And I think the bombing may resume. We'll see what happens if Iran really comes to the table or not. Pizza Hut remains America's favorite pizza chain, according to a new survey of more than 44,000 diners across the country, edging out Domino's in a closely watched ranking of national pizza brands. The survey, conducted between March of last year and February of this year, is part of the organization's annual restaurant rankings report, found Pizza Hut earned almost 20% of the votes for the best-tasting fast food pizza, compared with Domino's at 17%, so it was pretty close. A newly built home may cost more up front, but buyers could come out ahead over time as newer properties require less maintenance and use less energy, according to a new Realtor.com poll. The report suggests buyers should look beyond listing prices and consider the long-term cost of home ownership when comparing new and existing homes. Catherine Austin Fitz once worked for the Department of Housing and Urban Development as the Assistant Secretary. Catherine, what do you think of new homes versus used homes?
2: So, George, it's so important when you do the due diligence when you're buying a home that you really understand what the maintenance needs of that home is going to be. If you look at the housing market right now, people are really struggling with the increase in maintenance costs, whether it's property taxes or improvement costs or energy costs. So, cost over time is becoming a more and more important percentage. And that means anything you can do up front to make sure you understand not just what the upfront costs are, but the costs over time. So this report is trying to focus people on that fact and saying, look, new homes are more expensive, but there's lower maintenance costs. I would just emphasize that's not every new home. So you really need to look exactly at the home where you are, the jurisdiction you're in, what the property taxes are, what the direction of the property taxes and municipal services. You really need to do your due diligence these days.
1: But you think overall a new house is better than

0: a used house?
1: A well-built, well-done home is going to be more more reliable than a used home. But again, you know, you have to do due diligence each specific item. So don't assume anything. One of my favorite books on home building is, I think it's the 106 Common Mistakes Home Builders Make. And the author took all of his students, he was a university professor, and sent them to interview, you know, just thousands and thousands of homeowners of all the mistakes they had made when they bought their home. So do your due diligence and think a lot about what the costs over time are going to be, because that is a critical issue in really enjoying and loving your home.
0: All right. Thank you. Catherine Austin Fitz. A new study suggests that a specific longevity gene may help protect the brain from the effects of aging, including Alzheimer's disease. The gene helps the body transport and metabolize fats and cholesterol, especially in the brain. How about that? And scientists have managed to hatch live chicks, listen to this, from a fully artificial egg, marking a distinction breakthrough that paves the way for resurrecting long-dead species. Experts at Colossal Biosciences, the company planning to bring back the woolly mammoth, have created the first-ever shell-less incubation system that mirrors a natural egg as much as possible. It's truly remarkable. Now, we talk a lot about the Big Bang. What is it? How did it start? In a moment, we'll get the views from James McCanney on what it is or is not, next on Coast to Coast AM. 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
0: And welcome back to Coast. Glad to be with you. George Norrie here. Professor James McCanney has taught mathematics, physics, computer science, and astronomy, and worked in the United States, Latin America, and with high-level Russian scientists as well. He has presented his research at international conferences and has been a regular guest on Coast to Coast for years. One of his latest books is called The Real History of Man and Earth Myths, Magic, and Mayhem. James, my friend, how you doing, Professor?
4: Well, George, good to hear your voice again. How are you doing?
0: I'm doing great. How about you?
4: I'm doing real good.
0: You know, I have tried to get some physicist or some scientist or some astronomer over the 23 years I've been doing this show to explain to me the Big Bang Theory, and nobody can do it. So I'm going to ask Professor James McCanny, what do you think is going on here?
4: Well, George, I just want to start by saying this is probably the most important show I've done out of all these years I've done Coast to Coast shows. This is the pinnacle show right here. And the situation with the Big Bang is that it never really did make sense. You get all this nonsensical physics, things that don't make any sense, so they make up other physics, and that doesn't make sense. And you finally get to dark matter and dark energy, and they don't even know what it is. And they're looking for it, and it's got to be there. They can't even tell you what it is. But the basic situation here is it comes right down to the following situation. They've made some big errors in the understanding of the fusion processes. And what it comes down to is there is a excess current of protons in a fusion-based wind. So this is coming off a galactic nucleus. Quasar, our sun, Jupiter, and Saturn are doing this. And they have an excess current of protons. And what that does is it creates a capacitor. And what happens is photons coming out of that capacitor have a redshift. I call it the induced electric dipole redshift, something I discovered in 1979. It's laboratory verifiable. And so the redshift that they're seeing that Edwin Hubble first saw over 100 years ago through his telescopes, that redshift is not due to things moving away from us. It's due to local conditions of these fusion-based objects.
0: Well, explain to us, James, how something could start from nothing. What was the beginning like? And how was the beginning even there?
4: Well, yeah, and this is kind of a hand-waving thing. If you take the universe as it is and you reverse it in three dimensions back to a point, that at some point you just lose it. I mean, to imagine that because things are expanding that all of a sudden they come back to this point the size of a pinhead is nonsensical in itself. And now the thing that really blew the lid off this is the James Webb Telescope, finally. We knew 50 years ago that the Big Bang didn't make sense. There have been two Nobel Prizes, one in what was 1978, the Penzias and Wilson Nobel Prize, and then 2006, when it turned out that the perfectly even microwave cosmic background radiation was not perfectly even. There's a second 2006 Nobel Prize by Mather and Smoot that gives the reason why it's not smooth. And so, but the reality is what they're looking at with this cosmic background radiation is the dust and gas cloud that surrounds our solar system. That's all it is. They're not seeing, if you put a microwave telescope outside of our solar system, outside of this nebular cloud that surrounds our solar system, you would not see it anymore in the wider universe. And you can see these clouds around other stars. So they have big, major errors in Nobel Prizes, in the fundamental corner pillars of the Big Bang Theory.
0: Do you bring God into the equation, James?
4: Well, I call it a designer. And I'm personally a Christian. I'm Irish, you know, grew up a Catholic. And so, but in terms of science, even the Native Americans, the indigenous peoples all over the world recognize a designer, that we're just living in the middle of this. We come along and everything is already here. It's already designed. Everything works. There's so many things for our benefit, like the indigenous peoples looked at cedar and birch bark as gifts from the gods because it made their life so much easier. You know, and that's a very fundamental view, but everything around us, the magnetic field that protects us, you know, liquid oxygen, liquid water, the oxygen in the atmosphere, the right content, we're just, you know, we are part of this ecosystem and we live in it because of all of the thousands of factors that are there. So there's a design. The protons on this side of the universe are the same as the protons on the other side of the universe. You know, when we look through telescopes, and like I say, this is what the James Webb telescope did. It sees beyond where the Big Bang was supposed to be. And so finally people are going, okay, this Big Bang thing ain't working anymore. But what I did is I not only can knock the pillars out from the fundamentals of cosmology as we know it today, Big Bang cosmology, I replace it with a whole set of new physics principles, which are sensical. And it all comes back to the fact that there's an excess current of protons in the fusion winds that come off, like our star, the sun, galactic nuclei, etc. And that's why comets are not dirty snowballs. That's why comets are the discharge of that same capacitor. That's why there's a Kuiper belt full of thousands of new planets forming. Anyway, what I've done is replace Big Bang cosmology, you know, right down the line, all the different aspects, whether it's galactic in formation or quasars. Take quasars. They're supposedly these energetic objects at the end of the universe, but that never made any sense physically. But quasars are just high energy, high proton wind device or entities that have a big redshift. That's all. They're not at the edge of the universe. And, you know, they didn't fly out of the Big Bang the farthest, the fastest. So, I've been in recently in conferences, one in Germany a couple of weeks ago, one in the UK a couple of weeks ago, and I'm being published in the peer-reviewed journals now. Every day I get 2 to 3 emails of journals wanting me to publish in their journal. This is taking hold big time.
0: It's by far one of the most perplexing questions we could ever ask ourselves. So if we take out the Big Bang theory, which I never understood or agreed with in the first place, and replace it with this cosmic red shift, for example, how does that explain, though, how things started from nothing?
4: Well, we cannot measure. And this is like, let's pretend we're going to count to infinity, 1, 2, 3, 4, 5. We'll never get there. It's the same situation with cosmology. With our current equipment, even with the James Webb telescope, we cannot see. Every time we build a bigger telescope, we see more. And if you took the James Webb telescope and could move it to the farthest point that it can see today, you would probably see that much more of the same in that direction, in all directions. The universe, it's something that's beyond comprehension. We cannot imagine the time frame or the extent of the universe. We cannot measure it. And that's what science is about, is measurement. We can't measure it. So therefore, in terms of the basic, just basic definition, it's infinite. It's bigger than we can measure.
0: Is it accurate then to say we don't know?
4: Yes, that is exactly the answer. And that's the problem with most scientists. They can't say that. They got to have a reason. They got to have everything locked down. And the real answer is we don't know how big it is, when it started. As far back in history as we can see with those telescopes, and that is when they look farther and farther out, that's what they're looking at, is time. Every time we build a bigger, better telescope, you see farther. So we can't measure. We don't know. And so as far as we know, the universe just keeps going on. And it's a design. I mean, let's face it. As a physicist, what we study is that design. How can scientists deny the design and a designer when that's what we're studying? The you know, you look through a telescope, the galaxies over there, as far away as you can see, are acting just like the ones here.
0: Let's talk more about this, James, when we come back in a moment. Fascinating discussion with Professor James McKenney about the beginning of everything on Coast to Coast AM.
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1: The Alaska legislature is advancing a ban on synthetic food dyes in school meals statewide. Researchers say red, yellow, green, and blue additives have no nutritional value. Supporters say the dyes may be linked to health concerns in kids, including hyperactivity, sleep disorders, and inattentiveness. The additives are often found in foods like candy, cereals, snacks, ice cream, and sports drinks. Lawmakers say several school districts have already started moving away from synthetic dyes. The measure heads to Governor Dunleavy and will take effect in January of 2020. If it's signed. State lawmakers approving a bill to increase fee transparency at the University of Alaska. Police still investigating an officer-involved shooting in East Anchorage that took place early Tuesday. And Governor Dunleavy has vetoed a deal tying the state's public pension revival to a natural gas pipeline tax package. I'm Monica Nelson.
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1: We'll have you chime in next hour as well. We'll open up the phone lines with Professor James McKenney and take your calls. That'll be next hour on Coast to Coast. Still lots more to talk with him about. The Paranormal Podcast Network keeps cruising along. 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
1: And welcome back, George Norrie, along with Professor James McKenney, as we talk about the beginning of the universe, the Big Bang Theory, or what it was not. Jim, how did you come to your conclusions?
9: Well, I saw the contradictions, and this was all put together when I was at Cornell, 1979 to 81, and I saw so many things in the data sets that came in. Daily up in the science, there was a big auditorium up there with a big TV screen, and all the NASA scientists would gather. And for example, one day, a whole data set came in from a satellite that was around Venus. And they were using it, Venus was going around behind the sun. And so they were going to measure the bending of the radio signal from the satellite, because they knew exactly where that was, and then verify general relativity, like the bending of light. And that thing was all over the place. It was jumping up and down and sideways and back and forth, and they couldn't figure it out. And they never published the data. And I'm going, this is the induced electric dipole redshift. I already had my theoretical work. And there were so many contradictions that this whole idea that comets are dirty snowballs didn't make any sense. And so the same capacitor that I'm talking about for the redshift is the thing that causes comets to form around rocky objects that come into the electric field. So many things. I would say probably 20. One time I did a show on the number of Nobel Prize quality discoveries that I made just based on this, all the different things like earth weather, what really causes hurricanes.
2: Mm-hmm.
9: Hurricanes are not caused by warm water. They're caused by electric fields in the vertical electric field of Earth. And so there's just so many things that did not add up in standard science. It just is actually amazing. And they're still pounding the pavement with these same ridiculous theories all the way. And I hate to use those words, but scientists have just become, it's become an industry. It's become an industry of publication, grant money, and they have a 10-year plan. And they got to stick with it. And once they get in the publications and the journals, peer-reviewed journals, luckily the peer-reviewed journals are waking up and they're starting, like I say, every day I get between 2 to 3 emails from journals. Please publish your latest article in our journal. There's a big surge coming. And I think the Big Bang is on its last legs right now.
1: Now, before anything happened, what was before?
9: That's the mystery, and that is the infinite mystery of the designer. And I liken it kind of to this example I use, like take a whale that's breaching. And the whale lives in the ocean and the water, and when it breaches, it has a split second, can see an island out there, maybe a boat, and then bang, back it's back in the water. And that's like us trying to understand the universe. We get this glimpse of it, but it's just too big, it's too immense, it's too complicated from the cosmological viewpoint all the way down to the subatomic level. But it's organized, it's designed. And as physicists, that's what we study, is this intricate design that is consistent. It's the same on the other side of the universe. I have a book, it's called The Diamond Principle. And that's the whole idea, is that if you discover a diamond on the other side of the universe, it's going to be formed by the same processes that diamonds are formed here. They might look a little different. They'll have different fissures, cracks in them or something like that. But the process is the same. And that's the idea, is that we live in this really organized, amazing universe that we can't comprehend. Scientifically, we're just starting to scratch the surface of understanding it.
1: I used to ask my mother, I still do these days, Professor, who created God? What created God? And she would always tell me, he always was and always will be. And it's an answer that I kept telling her, Mom, I find that unacceptable. Who created God? And she said, no one. He always was and always will be. And I could never get her off that answer, James.
9: It's one of those things where there is no answer. And it's like I say, take a simpler example, count to infinity. 1, 2, 3, 4, 5, okay. 2 weeks later, you know, you're up in the millions, billions, or whatever. You're not even close to infinity. And so it's the same thing. Our brain just, we have mathematical, there's a thing called induction. It's in pianos postulates, you take an element, you can create a successor element. And if you can do that, you can do this an infinite number of times. And that's our concept of infinity. It's very primitive, but we really don't. George Cantor did a study on infinities and discovered that there are many different kinds of infinities. The real number of infinity is a bigger infinity than counting numbers like natural numbers. And so these are things that are just beyond our comprehension.
1: If you had to guess how it started or what it might have been before it started, what would that guess be?
9: Well, it was always the same. As far back as we can look, and that's like when we look out with the James Webb Telescope or before that, the Hubble, you know, the Hubble could see so much. Then the James Webb comes along and dark spots out there that the Hubble couldn't see. All of a sudden, the James Webb is finding literally billions of galaxies in those dark regions.
1: Right.
9: And so it's just like no matter where we look, we find more of the same. So we literally cannot measure it. We cannot see to the end of the universe. And so scientists invented this Big Bang to get rid of God and the designer, that it all blew out of this thing and there's no need for a designer, just was all happenstance. And the world we live in, the universe we live in, would not be like this if it were just random, believe me.
1: Now, we have emotion, we have pain, but is it possible, James, that this is not real? That all of this that we're doing right now is just a fabrication?
9: Well, here's what I think. I think it's all real, and we're just discovering it. But we have a spiritual side to us, and I know you do a lot on this on your show.
1: Sure.
9: You know, when I one time I was out in L.A. in the studio there with you, and you were releasing your book, Talking to the Dead, and the whole idea is that there's a spiritual side to us, and that's what I say, the example about the whale breaching the water. With our perspective as human beings and this physical body and the spirit that lives in the body and that leaves after death and all of this, we really don't have a good perspective a good understanding of what's going on. We just get this basic glimpse of it. And so I think we have to stop asking that question and trying to understand it and then just turn around and realize it. Wow, I feel very special being a human being with a body and a spirit and being able to live in this universe, even for a short period of time. You know, the Greeks used to say that they were envious of man because he had a body, in spite of all the difficulties it takes to have a body and live in this world. They were envious of people because the Greek gods did not have a body. They were personified in a sense. But I think that's the way we have to look at this, is that we're just fortunate, and the best thing you can do is turn around and honor the designer. Like, thank you for giving me this piece of time and this body. Yeah. And that's the way I look at it.
1: Is it conceivable that we will never get the answer?
9: Well, we're always chipping away at it, like a new subatomic particle or something, some experiment, you know, mastering fusion or mastering the use of energy. You know, if you look a few thousand years ago and all of the modern technology that we have today, that the designs of Tesla, all of the engineering that goes into our infrastructure, say electrical infrastructure, we're just scratching the surface. There's so much more. You know, I tell students all the time that the future of space is going to be huge because we're just starting to scratch the surface. And rocket technology is not going to get us very far. There are much better ways to go into space and travel around space with electromagnetic propulsion system, non-inertial propulsion systems. So we're just starting this whole gamut of science. And I think scientists have to get away from this idea that we know everything. We don't. We're just scratching the surface.
1: They say the universe is 14 some billion years old. How did they come up with that number?
9: Well, that's a good question. And what they looked at is they took the average of all of these redshifts of galaxies, quasars, etc., and then they reverse it, and they imagine it coming down to a single point. And it's very interesting. It's not a timeline. It's a three-dimensional timeline, which means that in three dimensions, all of this matter in the whole universe had to come into this pinpoint space, and they bring it to 13.5 billion years ago. So the problem is when the James Webb Telescope starts seeing things farther than that, they can't just say, oops, we missed by a few billion years and add a few billion years, because it's a three-dimensional reversal of the timeline, not a single lineal time. And so they're stuck. They're stuck with that 13, and how they got it was based on the Hubble constant, a lot of measurements of redshifts, basically. But it turns out that the redshift interpretation is wrong. It's not due to stuff moving away from us. It's due to these internal properties of stars based on proton wind that's coming off at the fusion-based capacitors. There are two factors with the induced electric dipole redshift: the strength of the electric field, non-uniform electric field, and the distance that the photon travels through as it's leaving. Those are the two big factors. So a galaxy has a much bigger distance than our sun, and so it has a much higher redshift. But it has nothing to do with it moving away from us.
1: Is there something, it's an equation or something that we're just missing, James, that we lack any understanding of to figure this out?
9: Well, I think the problem is we want an answer as to how old the universe is, and we just don't have it. We just can't measure it with the equipment we have today. If we could build a bigger telescope than the James Webb Telescope, and we finally look out and we go, gee, there's just nothing out there beyond this. Okay, now we can see the edge of the universe, but that hasn't happened yet. As far as the James Webb Telescope can see, there's more of the same. Developed galaxies.
1: But when you talk about the edge of the universe, what's on the other side of the edge?
9: Well, you know, the view of the Earth, you know, and back in the Middle Ages was that you'd sail off the edge of the Earth and fall off the waterfall at the edge of the Earth, and there would be storms and fire-breathing dragons and everything terrible. And that's kind of like where we are today. We just don't have a way of measuring it. At that time, nobody had ventured out that far. Finally, it was Columbus in the known world and Leif Erikson and a few other Vikings prior to that. But nobody had ever gone there. And that's where we are today in space, where no man has gone before. If we could build a bigger telescope, a big, big one, much bigger than the Webb Telescope, and look and finally, oops, there's just nothing out there. There's nothing beyond what we can see. Then, you know, we'd have to do this in all directions. Our assumption is we're in the middle of the universe, and, you know, we're in the middle of our universe as far as that's concerned. But if you look in all directions, there's more of the same as far as those big telescopes can see. So we literally cannot measure it with the equipment we have today.
1: Is it safe to say then that we do not really know how it started, and we do not know what was before that?
9: Correct, or how it's going to end. And it's not the Big Bang. That's the one sure thing we can say is it did not start in a pinpoint Big Bang. That did not happen.
1: You're one of the few scientists to say that, and at least I applaud you for admitting that it was not a Big Bang.
9: Yeah, well, this is a lot of people are supporting what I'm doing. I'm getting a lot of support, and like I say, I'll have more international conferences coming up this year. Dealing with this topic, that's there's more and more publications are going out in peer-reviewed journals. And, you know, you look back at the two Nobel Prizes that were given, for example, for cosmic background radiation. That was the best information they had at the time. But when we look at it now, what they were looking at was a dust cloud that surrounds our solar system. That's what they're looking at.

0: I would be honored, Jim, to get you back on after you win your Nobel Prize.
1: I'm not sitting by the door waiting with bated breath.
0: It's fascinating. It really is. Does it perplex you?
1: Oh, absolutely. Yeah, it's, you know, as being a scientist, I probably have the best view of this of anybody. And it's too big to even comprehend. And that's why you have to, in a sense, stop thinking about it, because we're hitting the wall. We cannot understand how something could exist forever, and how this, you know, and the designer and who put this all together. You know, it comes back in the form of music. This is the thing about the human spirit. You know, if you look at music, this is an oddity. I always talk about this. You have 8 notes, right? And then some sharps and flats. And all the millions and millions of songs that have been developed, and they're all different, it's impossible. That is an indication of the human spirit, and there's the ability to create music out of 8 notes, which is, how can you do that? It's impossible. So there's a lot of things we really don't understand, but it comes back to the human spirit.
0: Well, the one thing I don't understand at all, Jim, is how something the size of a grain of sand could explode, and we have all this in the universe. That never happened. But stick with us. We're going to take a short break and come back and chat more with Professor James McCanney, and also take your calls. Chime in when we come back.
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0: 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Guaranteed human.
1: President Trump says he hopes to end the conflict with Iran very quickly. Speaking at the congressional picnic at the White House, he said Iran was eager for a deal and argued the situation, in his words, should have happened for 47 years. The Senate passed a war powers resolution on Tuesday meant to limit the president's Iran war powers. More from Tammy Trujillo.
2: It marks the first time it's passed after several failed attempts. Republican Senators Susan Collins of Maine, Lisa Murkowski of Alaska, Rand Paul of Kentucky, and Bill Cassidy of Louisiana joined Democrats to pass the motion 50-47. Cassidy lost his primary bid just days ago and voted in favor of the resolution for the first time. As before, Senator John Fetterman of Pennsylvania was the only Democrat to oppose it. If it passes in the House, the measure will surely be vetoed by Trump. I'm Tammy Trujillo.
1: Law enforcement gave an update on the investigation into Monday's deadly mosque shooting in San Diego. More in California from Jason Nathanson.
3: These subjects did not discriminate on who they hated.
4: FBI agent Mark Remley with more on the motives for the two teens who carried out the attack, saying they were radicalized online.
3: In the vehicle they used, we also identified writings and various ideologies outlining religious and racial beliefs of how the world they envision should look.
4: He says they've also seized more than 30 guns and a crossbow. Also at the news conference, police praised the three men who were killed, a security guard and two mosque members, for stopping the shooters from entering the Islamic Center and getting to the school full of young kids. I'm Jason Athenson.
1: Republican Congressman Thomas Massie, a vocal President Trump critic, has conceded defeat in the Republican primary for Kentucky's 4th Congressional District. More from Mark Mayfield.
5: Massie told supporters Tuesday night he wasn't running against President Trump, but was running for what he believed in.
6: I mean, we stirred up something. There is a yearning in this country for somebody who will vote for principles over party.
1: I'm Michael Kastner.
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24: 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You press it, gives you 30 seconds to make a comment, ask a question. Can't have your morning show without your voice. Well, good morning. President Trump says he's hoping to end the conflict with Iran very quickly. Said that at a picnic with members of Congress. Meanwhile, you have Congress getting ready to vote on war powers just to make sure he's serious about that and rush him along. Now, we all went on pause and waited at the behest of Saudi Arabia, United Arab Emirates, Qatar, because this next deal was going to be so good it wasn't necessary to bomb on Monday. We're very, very close. Well, we're going to go over that deal. They do want reparations. It isn't much of a new deal. So I don't know if bombing commences and then it's over, or if the president is still hoping to find some ground to negotiate to end this quickly. Either way, I don't know that quickly is the word that comes to my mind. I knew all of you would wake up and want to know, well, what happened in Kentucky? Well, the president's 95% proclivity to call races came through again. Massey failed and went down in defeat. We have some audio of his concession speech. Ed Gallarine is the winner, and this turns out to be one of the more expensive congressional primary races of all times, and certainly one that got the focus because of the president's support for Ed over Robert Massey. Russian President Vladimir Putin is going to be meeting with Xi Jinping in China, and this is just days after Trump was there. Guess he's going to fill in his counterpart on everything that was discussed. And then, of course, the Chinese leader is coming to the U.S. in September. The FBI says the two teen suspects behind the deadly shooting at the Islamic Center in San Diego were radicalized online. Add that, Jeffrey, to my resume, if you could. FBI analyst. I think I said that yesterday, didn't I?
25: Yeah. We placed it on there just in pencil yesterday, but we'll put it in pen now.
24: Now confirmed by the FBI. Three executions are scheduled this week in Arizona, Florida, and Tennessee. All three well-covered states of your morning show. And the Cavs dropped game one. Really looked like the Knicks were going to fall into the same pattern that the Thunder fell into. These teams that get their business done early is rest good or bad. Usually equals rust. It did for the Thunder. Started to for the Knicks, but they got it together and really pulled away in the second half, 115-104 over the Cavs. So Cleveland now down one game to nothing in that series. All right. I am going to resist the urge to do any Howard Cosell impersonations.
26: Oh.
24: Red wanted me to go. Down goes Massey. Down goes Massey. It's really not a shock. Although my takeaway on this is strange. We have been dealing with, for almost a decade now, the unreliability of polls.

0: so on. And so polls have become very unuseful and inaccurate. And then you get forced when you're doing analysis to kind of just put it in there as kind of not really so much data as it is assumption, and try to feel your way in the dark to what's coming. I mean, that's how, I mean, someone I respect more than anyone who's a regular on the show had Kamala Harris winning the Electoral College with 280 something electoral. And I was like, no, it's going to be Trump with 316. Well, how do you arrive at that? Well, the polls are so close. If he wins in one of these swing states, he's going to win in all of them, or he's going to lose all of them, especially if you believe in the shenanigans that they pulled 4 years earlier are going to be pulled again. Trump was much wiser with early voting and mail-in voting the second time around. And so I went with everything I was seeing in the polls, everything we were, you know, hearing on the ground. And I was like, no, I think he takes them all. You think he's going to take every swing state? And I would look at people and I go, well, he either takes them all or loses them all. So change yours to Kamala 315. Or don't call me a moron. And of course, I turned out to be right. But that's how inaccurate polls are. Now we can break it down sensibly. Well, there's no more home phones. People are very fragmented, very busy. Even if they did still have a home phone, if they don't recognize the number, they don't answer. Just like if you knock on their door and they look and it's nobody they know, they don't answer anymore. And when you call their smartphone, if they don't see the face and name of someone they know, they don't answer. So they can't get to the people to get accurate polls. But we talked yesterday. But now that we're betting on everything, when you saw Massey go from, what was it, 64% to 44% in 10 days? I don't know. I think these live betting apps are far more accurate than polls, and they sure were in Kentucky. Thomas Massey lost his Republican primary. Trump handpicked, then endorsed Ed Gallarin, whose victory demonstrated the president's influence over the GOP.
1: How do you like my garbage truck?
0: Yeah, well, I think he's liking it. Now, here's the issue. How long does Donald Trump reign over this party? And does he reign 2 years from now? Give me an example. Could he handpick the Republican nominee himself? Maybe that's why he's playing apprentice with JD and Marco. Ronald Reagan wasn't nearly as influential for 8 years as president as his revolution was for two and a half decades after, or for some still today. Is that where Donald Trump is headed? Think of Donald Trump, the millionaire, the developer, all the years of both parties coming to him, kissing up to him, asking for money, wanting his support. For how long will Donald Trump reign over the Republican Party even after he leaves? Time will tell on that. We can debate that. You can use the talk back if you'd like to. But the question is, he does reign now. And for Thomas Massey, you mess with the bull, you get the horns. Though he's still in a bit of denial. This is his concession after.
2: We weren't really running against Ed Gallarin. We weren't running against Donald Trump. We were running for what we believe in.
0: Yeah, and what you believe in didn't match what the voters believed in, which was a president far more than you, or I think more specifically and I think accurately. I do this all the time, and I just think it cuts through the mess the best. If Donald Trump is so different than a Republican, someone tell me what he's done that is counter to the Republican Party platform. Make that the talk back today. Make that the emails today. Can anyone name one thing that Donald Trump... Now, I will tell

0: tell you, most Republicans taught, this is why I'm not a Republican anymore. I would never be a Democrat. I have nothing in common with them. Their platform, I really don't believe, has much in common with America anymore, but that's a whole other story. My problem is they live what they believe. And it's counter, completely antithetical to my entire worldview, let alone policy views. So could never be a Democrat. Why am I not a Republican anymore? Because they so rarely live their platform. If Republicans lived their party platform, it would almost virtually match mine. But they don't. And I don't have any trust they will. And Donald Trump is only a freak because he does. Isn't that, in the end, what really got Massey? Not living the very platform that he represents? Now, his voters looked at the president, looked at him, listened to the president, listened to him, and they sided with the president. And he's headed home. And that 95% proclivity for anyone Donald Trump endorses goes on to win, even if it's a late entry. Well, I mean, at some point, you're getting into the definition of insanity to keep going against the president. Massey was defeated by Ed Gowring, who was backed by the president. This was one of the top races many believe that would test the measure of Donald Trump's grip on the GOP. I guess the president passed the test and just asked the victorious one, Ed Gowring.
1: It was a David versus Goliath. I was the underdog. I want to thank the president. I want to thank the conservative Republicans from this district and my supporters and team, because it sends a message that we, the people, are going to stand up.
0: How many times does that message have to be sent before these inside the beltway politicians will stop believing the Kool-Aid they're drinking in Washington and start listening to voters at home and across the country? So, big shock. Massey goes the way of Cassidy. President Trump is hoping to end the conflict very quickly. We're going to go, we come back through what we can glean from this latest offer, and it just doesn't look that much different. So I, you know, at some point I got to look at Saudi Arabia, the United Arab Emirates, and Qatar, and say, just what were you seeing? Well, the president has the prerogative to hold off on bombing, but the presumption was they're seeing something in the negotiations they think could end this. I don't see that coming. So is bombing commencing or the conflict in Iran ending very quickly? And how much of that is the discussion between Putin and Xi and China? We'll make sense of all of this. Miss a little, you'll miss a lot. Miss a lot and we'll miss you. Rory's got the latest on all these primary elections and the power of Trump. Decker's going to join us from the White House. JD definitely did better in his second time working the press room. Do we assume Marco has a date coming again soon as we continue to play The Apprentice? We'll ask our White House correspondent, John Decker, about that. David Zanotti's going to be joining us to go over these races and what they mean. As well as I want to run by him, the death of late night, too. I know that's something he's been following. And Red and I crunched some ratings numbers. Let me tell you something. If you think journalism is dead, well, then SNL is in late decomposition. It's so dead. And then Rory will have the latest on summer vacation plans. I see a lot of staycations in America's future due to gas prices and debt and economic pressure. Well, right now, voices in our culture are very loud. Truth is often silent. I like to break through the loud and get to the truth. Women who faced unplanned pregnancies, they're always pressured to act quickly. And they're, let's face it, pressured to lean towards one choice. There's no other explanation for why they're never allowed to see an ultrasound but that. This culture likes to say pro-choice, but they don't seem to like when the life choice is made. at a preborn network clinic, you walk in, first of all, you're met with compassion. You're also given a free ultrasound. When an expecting mother sees her baby for the first time, hears its heartbeat for the first time, she's twice as likely to choose life. And if you really are pro-choice, you shouldn't care which choice is made. And if you are pro-life, getting these ultrasounds provided would be key to going beyond an opinion and really making a difference with life. $28 provides an ultrasound. $140 would sponsor five, and by statistical proclivity would save 2.5 lives. 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All gifts are tax deductible. And of course, God bless you as you give the gift of life. All right. One chance to live this Wednesday, May the 20th, 2026. From Massey to what's next in Iran to what are Putin and Xi talking about. We'll make sense of it all together because we're all in this together. This is your day. This is your morning show, 23 minutes after the hour.
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3: 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And so thinking about the plethora of content, human created versus not human created, I think as humans, we're always looking to feel something. And so I think human connection is never going to go away.
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1: Good morning, gentlemen. Let's get this Wednesday hump day off to a great start. I haven't spoken to my wife in almost 3 years. I don't want to interrupt her. Ba-boom, Betty. Forget about it.
2: Oh, I can see everybody's going to be in a good mood with all these Trump victories. Hey, I got it. 28 minutes after the hour. That's really the question of the day. Actually, I got a better question. You mess with the bull, you get the horns. It's Donald Trump's party. How many times are they going to have to learn this lesson? I mean, if you're a Republican and you go all anti-Trump, I hope you know your days are numbered. It's the definition of an insanity to continue to do that and not expect to be ousted. How did J.D. Vance go from never Trumper to next in line, vice president? That's really amazing. Bill Cassidy was the first. Thomas Massie fell yesterday. It begs the question for all of us, who is next? And Massie wasn't the only one to fall last night. We'll look at some other Trump defeats in primaries across America in six states. When your morning show continues, also your top five stories of the day. And the new movement now to boycott, I presume, all SEC athletic events in the South, as the divided Democrat Party continues to be at war with itself and try to get us to all fight with each other. That more as your morning show continues 29 minutes after the hour. Welcome to Wednesday, May the 20th, Bada Boom 2026.
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2: Police continue to investigate an officer-involved shooting in East Anchorage. It happened early Tuesday morning. Details are limited. Officials have not commented on what led to the shooting or whether anyone was injured. State lawmakers are approving a bill to increase fee transparency at the University of Alaska. The measure requires the university to provide students and families with itemized breakdowns. The bill also requires the Board of Regents to give at least 30 days' notice before increasing student fees or adding any new ones. Supporters say the proposal could improve accountability as higher education costs continue to rise statewide. The bill now heads to Governor Dunleavy for consideration. If passed, the changes will take effect in July of 2027. And Alaska lawmakers are advancing a ban on synthetic food dyes in school meals statewide. Researchers say red, yellow, green, and blue additives have no nutritional value. I'm Monica Nelson.
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1: Mike McCann throwing down the truth early this morning.
2: 35 minutes after the hour, rise and shine. Early bird gets the worm, sleepy squirrel misses the nut. We got ourselves a Wednesday, May 20th, 2026 to live together and understand together because we're all in this together. This is your morning show. Honored to serve you. I'm Michael. Jeffrey's got the sound. Red's keeping an eye on the numbers. I think the your morning show, and we could be roostering a lot this morning, couldn't we? But we don't do that. That would break a commandment. But our consensus is first Bill Cassidy, then Thomas Massie. Who's next? Who's next to cross the bull and get the horns of Donald Trump? We're going to go with John Cornyn in Texas next week. That'll be a week from yesterday. By the way, Massie was not the only victory. The president had another political foe he took down. Georgia Secretary of State Brad Raffensperger. Tuesday became the latest Trump casualty in a midterm primary, in a primary. Raffensperger, who is well known for rebuking the president, pushing to overturn the 2020 election, came in dead last in a field of three candidates vying for the GOP nomination for Georgia governor, earning less than 15% of voter support. Trump endorsed the Georgia lieutenant governor, Burt Jones, who led the crowded primary with 38.78% of the vote. Billionaire healthcare executive Rick Jackson gathered 32.85% of the vote. Neither met the 50% threshold to win the nomination outright. The two are projected to advance in a runoff for the general election for governor in the Peach State. Burt Jones, 357,000 votes. Rick Jackson, 303,000 votes. Brad Raffensperger, just 139,000. Now, where does the runoff take us? Time will tell, but you can add Raffensperger to the Thomas Massie, Bill Cassidy list as well. And as for who's next, we're going to go with John Cornyn in Texas, but use the talkback button or emails if you want to express who you think might be next. Got an email, Michael D at iHeartMedia.com. Please be advised that someone is using your account to create a duplicate account using your name. I can't control that. All I can tell you is, I pay out of pocket for there to be a little check mark. So unless you see the check mark by my name, it's not really me. And that's all we can do. When you guys tip me to this, I always notify Facebook. I don't know how good they are at removing them, but I'll add yours to the list.
3: Well, that's not money, Mike. That's not you.
1: I can't believe no one started a diamond, Mikey.
3: I'm going to unfollow now.
2: Yes, you can unfollow that one. Roger writes, historically, how many polls have had elements of push polling? I remember the only time I actually received a call to participate in a poll, it was when I still had a landline. I could by the way, I get a lot of political texts. I think I don't respond to political texts more than I do calls. And I don't respond. And I think that's the problem. A lot of people don't respond. Could it be that the poly markets actually make push polling ineffective? Just a thought. Well, I can tell you the poly markets are far more accurate than polls now. I mean, I think that in the case of Massie, we brought this up before it happened, and we're bringing it up now after it happened. In fact, what did Massie end up with? He lost by 10 percentage points. 10,000 votes, which became 10 percentage points. Now, you wouldn't execute it this way, or... But he had a 45% chance in the poly betting to win, down from 64, and he ended up getting 45% of the vote and losing. I think these betting apps are going to be more that's where people will talk with their betting money and give you a better clue. Whereas there's a phantom America that is not able to be recorded in regular polling.
4: I think so. You don't only vote with your feet.
2: Yep. Vote with your dollars as well. Boy, I don't even want to start that because I'm bound to be better at that than I am at sports. Not that I bet sports anymore. haven't in decades, but yeah, it is interesting. I mean, that was my main takeaway, is that these poly markets are going to be more effective than polling and seeing what's coming, especially late money. And the late money was all on Ed Gowrie, and Ed Gowrie went on to win today or yesterday. All right. So NAACP. Now, again, this is going to be a problem moving forward for the left. Even if, let's say, energy stays high, interest rates stay high, the economy, you know, seems troubled. What are they going to be offering in message? Now, I do think the midterm message could be stronger than the presidential, which is 2 years later. But the early talk of all the presidential candidates, especially Kamala Harris, is everything that we have to break. Got to break the Supreme Court. Got to stack the court. Got to change these laws. Got to outlaw this. Got to, you know, it's all about taking down the Republic, dismantling the Republic. And it's all, if we did a brainstorming, designed not for your security, not for your prosperity, not for your liberty, not for your freedom. It's for whatever we have to do so that the D's can win. And it's not even nuanced. And I think I would add this NAACP to that. So while everybody's focused, I'll give you a great example. Everybody's focused on the price of gas right now. What a terrible time to consider, suggest, or propose to the people, let's raise gas taxes. I mean, timing does have a say, doesn't it? And of course, that got rejected immediately in Oregon. This is just as stupid. Now the NAACP wants all black athletes to boycott schools in the South. I don't have to tell you, in the SEC, where many of the major university opportunities in the South exist, the percentage of black athletes, or the name and likeness dollars, or the ability to have a long, very financially successful future at the next level in the National Football League comes by way of these schools. But you got Hakeem Jeffries, the Black Caucus, you got NAACP, all calling on black athletes to boycott these schools in the South. Now, I think these athletes are going to pretty much treat this the same way as proposing a gas tax increase in the middle of a gas crisis. I doubt they're going to listen. But this is the kind of, wait, you're talking about what? Well, everybody's focused on this? And it's all this old game of division that I think America has somewhat moved on from. So we'll keep an eye on that. If you think Donald Trump is a powerful influence, don't ever underestimate the craziness within the Democrat Party to focus on all the wrong things at all the perfect wrong time. The FBI says that the two teen suspects behind the deadly shooting at the Islamic Center in San Diego were radicalized online. I think that was pretty obvious to all of us. Two teenagers who met online seemed to be radicalized into white supremacy online, steal their mother's guns, one mother's guns, steal the BMW, and then go on a shooting rampage at a mosque. The mother had called the police, who were in search of them both, couldn't get to them before they got to the mosque, and it took a heroic guard to really stop most of them. But the two teenagers who shot and killed three people in the attack appeared to be radicalized online, according to the FBI, where they first met online and shared white supremacist views. according to authorities. The pair didn't discriminate on who they hated. I tried to find a delicate way to bring this up. Because we're in a conflict with Iran, which is a radical form of Islam, somebody's going to try to turn this into Islamophobia, and there it has no calling cards of that. These two, as the FBI said, did not discriminate on who they hated. The writings obtained by the Associated Press included hateful rhetoric towards Jewish people. So they can't be Islamophobic and anti-Semitic, as well as homophobic. I mean, they had a lot of hate for the LGBT community, a lot of hate for black people, a lot of hate for women, a lot of hate for the political left and the political right. I mean, they were all over the road. These are just, you know, you're looking at the product of the social dilemma, which is a loneliness, an isolation, and then a radicalization for what they drifted towards online, which in this case was just hate. This was clearly, it had all the markings at this time yesterday. You can go back and listen to the podcast. I said, this is not Islamophobia. This is mental illness combined with social dilemma and online radicalization. Both express beliefs that white people are being eliminated, that paranoia. One writes about mental health struggles and being rejected by women. Investigators also found at least 30 guns. I know I got a, I don't have time to be friends with all the listeners, but one that I do go back and forth with a lot is Roger in Sacramento. I'm on the golf course yesterday and he cracked me up. He goes, I don't know. There's some reports. There was at least 30 guns, even a crossbow. This woman needed more than one safe. You know, how many guns did this woman have?
4: I love the crossbow.
2: Yeah, they must have said, hey, come to my house. I think I got some stuff. So they found at least 30 guns, ammunition, a crossbow at two residences after Monday's attack in San Diego, and were trying to uncover whether the shooters had broader plans. Kane Clark, 17, Caleb Vasquez. I can't be the only one that has sought this. I mean, it appears white supremacy was the main calling card, and the name is Vasquez. I'm just wondering if I'm the only one that's tried to put those two things together. But Kane Clark, 17, Caleb Vasquez, 18, they both killed themselves. There was some reporting that it was Vasquez who encouraged Clark to kill him after the mass shooting, and somewhere along the line, maybe he did and then killed himself. We don't know. But, I mean, the calling card is not Islamophobia. The calling card is mental illness, social dilemma, online radicalization. And I hope you didn't need the FBI to make that clear. But we do have more information. We'll kick that around with Rory as well. All right, everyone forgets things now and then. I mean, you can forget a name, a word. A minute ago, I don't know why I couldn't remember if Cornyn was Texas or Pennsylvania. I mean, you can forget things. Walk into a room and then forget why you even went in there. Happens to all of us, but when it starts happening more and more often, it might be time to support your brain in a more targeted way. And that's where Serifolin Brain Wellness comes in. 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All right, 50 minutes after the hour, not one, not two, not three, but your top five stories are next. Primary elections were held in six states. Rory O'Neill will run down the results. and the Trump victories. I'll cut to the chase. All in the next 15 minutes as your morning show continues on this Wednesday, May 20th. Good morning.
5: I thought I was too old.
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7: 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A pretty simple one, but I did it. Me. I couldn't believe it.

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1: And this is your Wednesday morning. I'm Michael Del Giorno. President Trump told lawmakers at the White House congressional picnic he hopes to end the conflict with Iran very quickly.
2: He said Iran was eager for a deal and argued the situation should have happened for 47 years. Trump added that action would come fast and predicted oil prices would fall as a result, while insisting the administration was close to resolving the war and preventing Iran from obtaining a nuclear weapon. His remarks came just hours after the Senate advanced a war powers resolution, which is aimed at requiring the withdrawal of U.S. forces from the Iran conflict. I'm Mark Mayfield.
1: Republican Congressman Thomas Massey, a vocal critic of the president, conceded defeat in the Republican primary in Kentucky's 4th Congressional District.
3: We weren't really running against Ed Gowron. We weren't running against Donald Trump. We were running for what we believe in.
1: And they were voting for their own platform. Massey was defeated by Ed Gowron, who was backed by President Trump. This was one of the most, one of those races that was kind of handpicked as to identify whether or not the president still had a grip on the GOP. And he still has a grip on the GOP. In fact, just ask the victorious Ed Gowron.
4: It was a David versus Goliath. I was the underdog. I want to thank the president. I want to thank the conservative Republicans from this district and my supporters and team, because it sends a message that we, the people, are going to stand up.
1: The U.S. is making a special exception to health regulations to let the Democrat Republic of Congo's soccer team into the country for the World Cup.
5: Currently, non-Americans who have been in the DRC, Uganda, or South Sudan in the last 21 days are barred from entry because of an outbreak of the deadly Ebola virus. A State Department official said that efforts are underway to let team members in while still subjecting them to the same screening as required for returning U.S. citizens. Fans from the DRC are not eligible for the exemption. The DRC is set to play its first World Cup match in Texas on June 17th against Portugal. I'm Tammy Trujillo.
1: Well, we had one for Bob Dylan. It was outstanding. We had one for Bruce Springsteen. Not so good.

0: Directed by John Ottman, Billy and Me will chronicle the formative years of the superstar singer-pianist through the eyes of Joel's first manager, Irwin Mazur, who discovered the singer in 1966. Billy Joel apparently not pleased with the idea. The Hollywood Reporter quotes him as calling...
1: 24/7 News from iHeartRadio.
2: UCLA softballer Megan Grant extended her own NCAA home run record with her 39th and 40th dingers of the season this past weekend against South Carolina. With UCLA advancing to the Super Regionals, Grant will look to continue adding to that record number. And after graduating, she'll play for the expansion Portland Cascade in the AUSL. For more women's sports stories,
3: subscribe. Beat the Pirates 9-6. Rays won 4-1 over the O's. Phillies lost 4-1 to the Reds. A's pounded the Angels 14-6. D-backs beat the Giants 5-3. Dodgers won 5-4 over the Padres. NHL playoffs, Western Conference Finals, game one tonight. The Golden Knights in Colorado to take on the Avs. I like the Avs in five games, but that's why we play the series. In the NBA Eastern Conference Final, well, you win a lot, you rest a lot. Sometimes you're a little rusty. For the Knicks, they got the rust off in the second half. Cavs drop game one on the road, 115-104. Knicks take the early 1-0 lead. In the Western Conference Final, OKC already down 1-0. Tonight, Spurs and the Thunder from Oklahoma City, game two. Cher is 80 years old. Rapper Busta Rhymes is 54. And ghost actor Tony Goldwyn is 66. If it's your birthday, happy birthday. So glad you were born.
4: Hey, I'm Mike Aragon in San Manuel, Arizona. And my morning show is your morning show with Michael DiGiorno.
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13: President Trump says he hopes to end the conflict with Iran very quickly. Speaking at the congressional picnic at the White House, he said Iran was eager for a deal and argued the situation, in his words, should have happened for 47 years. The Senate passed a war powers resolution on Tuesday meant to limit the president's Iran war powers. More from Tammy Trujillo.
14: It marks the first time it's passed after several failed attempts. Republican senators

0: Susan Collins of Maine, Lisa Murkowski of Alaska, Rand Paul of Kentucky, and Bill Cassidy of Louisiana joined Democrats to pass the motion 50-47. Cassidy lost his primary bid just days ago and voted in favor of the resolution for the first time. As before, Senator John Fetterman of Pennsylvania was the only Democrat to oppose it. If it passes in the House, the measure will surely be vetoed by Trump. I'm Tammy Trujillo.
1: Law enforcement gave an update on the investigation into Monday's deadly mosque shooting in San Diego. More in California from Jason Nathanson.
2: These subjects did not discriminate on who they hated.
3: FBI agent Mark Remley with more on the motives for the two teens who carried out the attack, saying they were radicalized online.
2: In the vehicle they used, we also identified writings and various ideologies outlining religious and racial beliefs of how the world they envision should look.
3: He says they've also seized more than 30 guns and a crossbow. Also at the news conference, police praised the three men who were killed, a security guard and two mosque members, for stopping the shooters from entering the Islamic Center and getting to the school full of young kids. I'm Jason Nathanson.
1: Republican Congressman Thomas Massey, a vocal President Trump critic, has conceded defeat in the Republican primary for Kentucky's 4th Congressional District. More from Mark Mayfield.
4: Massey told supporters Tuesday night he wasn't running against President Trump, but was running for what he believed in.
5: I mean, we stirred up something. There is a yearning in this country for somebody who will vote for principles over party.
1: I'm Michael Kastner.
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7: 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A giant green Japanese sea monster is invading, and you're nowhere near a radio. 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
8: Hi, I'm Vice Admiral Richard Carmona, and I'm Surgeon General of the United States. 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
14: Thank you, Mike McCann. 7 minutes after the hour on this Wednesday, May the 20th, Year of Our Lord, 2026, on the air, streaming live on your iHeartRadio app. This is your morning show. Honored to serve you. I'm Michael. Jeffrey's over there. Red's over there. If you're just waking up, President Trump says he's hoping to end the conflict with Iran very quickly. Based on the Senate pushing for war powers, he better mean very quickly. We have 3 executions scheduled this week in Arizona, Florida, and Tennessee. The FBI says the two teen suspects behind the deadly shooting at the Islamic Center in San Diego were radicalized online. This is not Islamophobia. These were troubled kids who hated everybody. LGBTQ, blacks, Jews, Muslims, women. I mean, they hated it all. And they had a lot of weapons around one of the houses. And Ed Gallarin is the winner of the most expensive congressional primary race of all time. Our national correspondent, Rory O'Neill, is here with all the primary election results. And the big debate is, will Donald Trump be on the midterm ballot? Well, he's definitely on the primary ballots. That's for sure.
4: And certainly still shows he has an awful lot of influence over those Republican primary voters. A pretty decisive win for former Navy SEAL Ed Gallrein in that Kentucky race. Now we're turning our attention to what happens in Texas. Yesterday, President Trump endorsed the Texas Attorney General Ken Paxton in that primary to try to unseat four-time incumbent Republican Senator John Cornyn. So that endorsement could be influential in that race next week. So we'll have to see what happens.
14: Is that Rory O'Neill's vote to match Red's vote and my vote? Because if Cassidy was first and Massey was yesterday, who's next? Cornyn is probably a very good guess. Any other big surprises yesterday? I mean, we know we got the runoff in the Georgia governor's primary race.
4: Right. In Alabama, Tommy Tuberville, the former football coach, won the primary there for governor, making him the heavy favorite against the former Senator Doug Jones. So that's going to be a bit of a rematch that should be fun to watch.
14: We had this discussion 24 hours ago. These two teams seem very isolated, very troubled. I don't know that this was Islamophobia because they were equally homophobic. They hated Jews. They hated Muslims. They seem to hate everybody. And so the FBI ruling that this is really a case of radicalization online. That seemed apparent from the beginning.
4: That seems to be the way this investigation is going. Again, now trying to figure out, was it someone local that helped to radicalize them, helped them in this effort? Was it just stuff they got online from some other part of the country? And, you know, is that same operative, you know, intentional to try to pervert these teenagers in this way? So I think that's going to be part of the broader investigation. But, yeah, just a terrible, terrible tale all around, and the
14: all around, and then the
4: security guard is really coming forward.
14: Yeah, the security guard turns out to be the real hero in this, and the fact that it could have been so much worse. We don't know if their intent was to make it to the school, but there was a school in the mosque. All the children were safe. It's a day that could have been a lot worse. Were you as shocked as I was about midday yesterday? We started getting word they had 30 guns. They had a bow. I mean, there was a lot of weapons in that house.
4: Right. Crossbow among them. Yeah. And I guess when the mother had called police, she said that three of the weapons had been missing. So that does add to a lot of the questions about exactly, you know, what signs may have been missed along the way here.
14: Well, I think that's the conversation Red and I had off the air. These two met online, which was an interesting twist we learned late yesterday afternoon.

I'll answer that one. Well, I was, but I'm not going to now. There simply is no money for it. But Rory's got some advice for those of you considering a summer vacation or retirement in another state. Rory will be back in the third hour with details on that. I did something interesting, just to give you the reverse of this. And again, I come clean with you. I don't think this had anything to do with targeting Muslims, anything to do with the war in Iran. These are two kids with mental illness radicalized online. And one of their mothers had the means to carry out such a suicide mission because the 17-year-old wanted the other to shoot him afterwards. He obviously did and then chose to shoot himself. But if you wonder how either Muslims or non-Muslims get radicalized into jihad and radical Islam, there are five key ways that this comes about. The first and foremost is groups like ISIS, Al-Qaeda, they promote radical interpretations of a religion. Now, whether that's radical or literal, that is somewhat in a cultural debate. Muhammad lived three contradictory lives. So you have very contradictory surahs in the Quran and in the Hadith, which is Muhammad's life. Some would argue the more moderate, peaceful Muslims that those are taken out of context from a time of war, though the radical Islamists today say they're at war. And these scriptures and surahs back that. So one is the choice of the extreme ideology, which is very similar to these two teenagers. The extreme ideologies against gays, the extreme ideologies against Jews, the extreme ideologies against Muslims. I mean, there wasn't a group that they didn't hate, especially themselves. So you got to start with the choice of his extremist ideology. Then you have to look, are there any political triggers or conflicts? And that's why I use that same thing towards these two. And there were no signs that said anything to do with what's going on in Iran, or anything to do with what's going on with Israel and Hamas or in the Palestinian territory. So I think we can rule out two. One, they definitely, like those that become Muslim extremists, they tend to go to the extremist ideology. Then they all have this in common, social alienation and an identity crisis. They're isolated. They're angry. They're searching for meaning and belonging. Already in the one San Diego teenager, we know he felt betrayed by women and had bad experiences with women. These are two isolated teens, very lonely, very angry, and they're searching for meaning, and they found it online in extreme groups. Then you've got the online radicalization and propaganda. Terror organizations use social media, encrypted apps, propaganda videos to recruit followers, spread conspiracies, narratives, glorify violence. Well, you can find the same in other hate groups too. And these two teens found it. And then there's personal grievance and psychological factors. Someone ought to look at these two teens for personal trauma, a mental instability, a desire for notoriety. These are all the things of how the radical Islamists recruit. It's exactly the same elements that are out there that recruited these teens. And that's why yesterday you just look for those signs in it. Clearly, one of the two was already suicidal. Now, rather than just killing himself, he wanted to manifest all that hate first, killing others. He could have just as easily picked a gay place. He could have just as easily picked a black-oriented place. The writings are very clear. Hate for LGBTQ, hate for blacks, hate for Jews, hate for Muslims. Leaning towards white supremacy, but mainly just hate. And rather than just killing himself, he wanted to kill somebody and he chose. So all these movements in California, you know, with Islamophobia messages, it really doesn't apply. It's really not accurate. And that's an awful lot of guns in a state with a lot of gun laws too. I will throw in anecdotally. But this was clear yesterday, and now it's crystal clear from the FBI.

0: that rarely ever stops narrativization, and I'm sure they'll continue that way. But and the only real new information is the mock shooter Caleb Vasquez was encouraging the one he met online, Kane Clark, to kill him after the mass shooting. And I'm sure they expected to cause a lot more harm than they did. They weren't counting on a heroic security guard. But as the FBI's Mark Remley said perfectly, this pair, they didn't discriminate on who they hated. They seemed to hate everyone. This is mental illness meets social dilemma, isolation and loneliness meets online radicalization. That's the latest from San Diego. All right, when we come back, not one, not two, not three, but your top five stories of the day. Coming up next half hour, a visit with John Decker at the White House. J.D. Vance got his second crack at the press corps. He did much better this time as we continue to play Presidential Apprentice with J.D. Vance and Marco Rubio. More with Decker in about 20 minutes. Well, gold and silver recently soared to record highs. Then it kind of pulled back a little bit. So first question is, are precious metals still a good buy? Well, major banks think so. They're forecasting even higher prices ahead. And why? Because we still have trillions in national debt. We have a declining dollar. We have inflation that keeps shrinking our savings. 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Top five stories on the way for you next. If you're just waking up, the Trump record continues. Massey's gone. Who's next? Cornyn is everyone's best guess in Texas. That's with the bull, you get the horns. Massey got the horns. Top stories are next.
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10: Not sure I would call Devo classic rock.
11: That's not Devo.
10: Isn't it? Who is it?
11: No, now you put me on the spot. Gary Newman.
10: There you go. I'm not sure I would call Gary Newman.
11: I think they both wore the same hats, though.
10: Yes, I do. 25 minutes after the hour. Let's get to our top five stories, shall we? The Russian President Vladimir Putin is meeting with Xi Jinping in China just days after President Trump was there.
12: The two leaders were seen shaking hands during the welcoming ceremony. Russian media says Putin began their talks by hailing the strong, positive relationship between the two countries. And Chinese media says Xi hailed their unyielding relationship. The Chinese leader also reportedly told Putin that further conflict between the U.S. and Iran was inadvisable and that a lasting ceasefire was necessary. I'm Mark Mayfield.
10: Republican Congressman Thomas Massie, a vocal critic of President Trump, lost in his primary in Kentucky's 4th District last night.
13: We weren't really running against Ed Gowron. We weren't running against Donald Trump. We were running for what we believe in.
10: Massie was defeated by Ed Gowron, who was backed by the president. This was one of the top races, many believe, to test the measure of Trump's grip on the GOP, and it seems to be tight. Just ask Ed.
14: It was a David versus Goliath. I was the underdog. I want to thank the president. I want to thank the conservative Republicans from this district and my supporters and team, because it sends a message that we, the people, are going to stand up.
10: The very limited edition Trump coin marking the nation's 250th birthday is not going to be ready in time for the celebration.
15: The U.S. Mint confirms that the 24-karat gold coins featuring President Trump will not be finished in time for the nation's semi-quincentennial. According to a legal filing reviewed by Newsweek, the project is still in early development. The final design has not yet been approved, and production is expected to take several more months. Only 47 coins are planned, each containing roughly $90,000 worth of gold. I'm Jim Roop.
10: The Senate passed a war powers resolution yesterday meant to limit President Trump's Iran war powers. Tammy Trujillo has the story.
16: It marks the first time it's passed after several failed attempts. Republican Senators Susan Collins of Maine, Lisa Murkowski of Alaska, Rand Paul of Kentucky, and Bill Cassidy of Louisiana joined Democrats to pass the motion 50-47. Cassidy lost his primary bid just days ago and voted in favor of the resolution for the first time. As before, Senator John Fetterman of Pennsylvania was the only Democrat to oppose it. If it passes in the House, the measure will surely be vetoed by Trump. I'm Tammy Trujillo.
10: Rod Stewart seems to be hinting at retirement.
12: During a call into British sports network TalkSport, the singer was asked about his upcoming touring plans. He told the host that he has 40-something shows planned for this year, a 2027 tour planned in the UK, and that'll probably be it. He added, "I'll have to do something new. Come on your show more often." The 2027 shows Stewart referred to haven't officially been announced as of yet. I'm Mark Mayfield.
10: Well, Southwest Airlines will no longer welcome human-like robots on board their flights. Michael Kastner with the report.
17: Earlier this month, an employee of a Dallas-based company called the Robot Studio flew Southwest from Dallas Love Field to Las Vegas, along with a robot companion named Stewie. The company had bought a plane ticket for Stewie and had made sure its battery was FAA compliant. The very next day, Southwest banned human-like or animal-like robots from its flights, either as passengers or as checked baggage.
18: I'm Michael Kastner.
10: He did. He went there. I loved it, too. I don't love this. The Tigers have lost 12 of their last 14, including last night, 4-3 to the Guardians. Cards beat the Pirates 9-6, Rays 4-1 over the O's. Phillies lost 4-1 to the Reds. A's pounded the Angels 14-6. D-backs beat the Giants 5-3. And the Dodgers won 5-4 over the Padres. At NHL playoffs, Western Conference Final Game 1 is tonight. The Golden Knights travel to Colorado to take on the Avs. Can anyone beat the Avs? I think not, East or West. In the NBA Eastern Conference Final, well, the Knicks were a little rusty. They've had a lot of rest, but they kicked the rust off in the second half. Cavs drop Game 1, 115-104. Knicks take the 1-0 lead in that series. Tonight, Game 2, Spurs and OKC. San Antonio leads the Thunder 1-0. It's Sherilyn Sarkisian's birthday. Oh, you don't think you're going to celebrate it? It's Cher, and she's 80. It's your birthday. Happy birthday, and we're so glad you were born. This is your morning show.
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16: The Alaska legislature is advancing a ban on synthetic food dyes in school meals statewide. Researchers say red, yellow, green, and blue additives have no nutritional value. Supporters say the dyes may be linked to health concerns in kids, including hyperactivity, sleep disorders, and inattentiveness. The additives are often found in foods like candy, cereals, snacks, ice cream, and sports drinks. Lawmakers say several school districts have already started moving away from synthetic dyes. The measure heads to Governor Dunleavy and will take effect in January of 2028 if it's signed. State lawmakers approving a bill to increase fee transparency at the University of Alaska. Police still investigating an officer-involved shooting in East Anchorage that took place early Tuesday. And Governor Dunleavy has vetoed a deal tying the state's public pension revival to a natural gas pipeline tax package. I'm Monica Nelson.
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1: Thank you, oh golden-toned one, Mike McCann. 35 minutes after the hour, if you're in the Eastern time zone, you got 25 minutes to be to work. For those of you that take us along with you on the drive to work, an extra thank you. This is Your Morning Show. I'm Michael Del Giorno. Honored to serve you. Jeffrey's got the sound, even when it's mellow eagles like that. Red keeping an eye on the content. Red, by the way, just stepped in it off the air. You know, we joke around. Everybody says whatever they want.
2: Don't joke about that, though.
1: Cracked wise on Rod Stewart. And, boy, the rest of the team turned on him.
2: Yeah, it's not funny. You don't say that about Rod Stewart.
1: So he's in the corner of the room with his head against the wall right now. But he will return, I promise. President Trump says he's hoping to end the conflict with Iran. I'll cut to the chase on this one. We were supposed to bomb Monday. The president called off the bombing quite publicly for the whole world to hear, because Saudi Arabia, the United Arab Emirates, and Qatar told him, oh, these negotiations are having breakthroughs. We're very, very close. Let's give this a shot. Can you delay this? So the president delayed it. Now we see the offer. It's not that different. Ed Galrine. Galrine. Am I saying it right? Ed Galrine. I think I am, but it never feels right.
3: Yeah.
1: Ed got the win, but didn't get the pronunciation. He wins over Thomas Massie. So first, Bill Cassidy targeted by the president.
4: Who's there?
1: Thomas Massie targeted by the president.
4: Who's there?
1: Begs the question, who might be next? We're going with John Cornyn in Texas. Three executions are scheduled this week. Arizona, Florida, and Tennessee. Big states in the Your Morning Show listening audience. All with planned executions. And the FBI says those two teen suspects in San Diego, they hated everybody. They were radicalized online. They were anti-gay. They were anti-Jew. They were anti... This is not an Islamophobic issue. And boy, that mom had a lot of guns. All on display on the wall, too, by the way. Not in a safe. So I guess that's how she figured out. Wait, 26, 26. Hey, there's three missing. And Johnny left in camo. And he stole the car. And he's got a new friend from online. I mean, we called this online radicalization 24 hours ago. The FBI is confirming it. And the White House correspondent John Decker is standing by. Ed, apprentice take two for J.D. Vance in the press room. I think you're not allowed. I don't know if this is one of those where you're going to rebuke me and not comment, but I thought he did a lot better on his second crack.
5: I leave you to do that, Michael.
1: You won't go there. He's so protective of his objectivity.
5: I thought you were going to ask me who did better, the Secretary of State or the Vice President. How about that? You answer that question.
1: Rubio, by far. But JD was first, and it was just kind of bleh, meh. And then Marco was, right. You even said all the other reporters, everybody was talking about Marco doing sensational. So there, you know, we're supposed to pretend the president isn't playing apprentice with these two, but he is. And if he is, JD got his second shot. He was better, but boy, if it's based on handling the press corps, I think advantage still goes to Rubio. Do we expect a second Rubio too?
5: Oh, sure. I think he enjoyed it. He enjoyed the first time and he packed the room. I don't know when it's going to be. You know, he is busy with the many jobs that he has. National Security Advisor, Secretary of State, Head of USAID, and part-time press secretary. So we'll see. We'll see when he comes back to the briefing room. I look forward to it. But I think that there will likely be other members of the president's cabinet to come into the briefing room to brief reporters in the same way that we saw Rubio and Vance do it over the course of the past few weeks.
1: You want my two serious observations and comments? One is both are very good with the press. Both are very knowledgeable. Both are very Kennedy-esque. They can be funny, they can be charming, and then they can give very serious answers. They're both very good. Marco is just kind of Kennedy incarnate at the highest of levels. But, you know, I go back to, you know, used to be the State of the Union was just a delivered piece of paper. And then it's become the symbol of pomp and circumstance and a national televised address. This may all begin with playing presidential apprentice, but I'm wondering if they haven't stumbled on something that might continue, because it really is for these high level cabinet members. I know the media is loving having the opportunity to ask them these questions. This may be something to do, maternity leave or not, every now and then.
5: Yeah, every now and then. And we did see that, by the way, during the course of the first year and a half with Caroline Leavitt, you know, being the person who represents the president every day. She'd bring in visitors like Secretary of State Rubio or like the Secretary of Defense, Pete Hegseth. But this is what is occurring while Caroline is on maternity leave. So we can expect this for the next few months for sure.
1: So we have Vladimir Putin meeting with Xi Jinping in China. This is days after the president leaves. What do you make of that?
5: Well, let's not forget Russia and China have an alliance. Right. So what I make of that is essentially Xi and Putin going over what was discussed between Xi and Trump and, you know, making certain that they're on the same page. Related to issues concerning the war in Ukraine, the war in Iran, and also strategizing in terms of what to do as it relates to those two conflicts over the course of the next few months.
1: Yeah. You come up with great questions for presidents, and you've done that for 30 years. I don't know what process you use. You have a completely different background than I do, being a bar attorney and so on. But what I do is I brainstorm. That's how I identify angles. And so I make lists and then I make choices. In brainstorming and making a list on this, there's one that I had that you didn't mention, and that is the possibility that the president, Donald Trump, discussed with Xi ending this war with Russia and Ukraine and may have given him the assignment to get with Putin on that. I think it's more the area you're talking about, but there's a lot of things that this could imply. How they're going to move forward, how they're going to end an energy crisis for each other, where they're going to comply, where they're not going to comply. I mean, I think you're right. These are two big allies with the same proxy misbehaving and a timeline that suggests it's time for this to end for everybody's best interest. So I hope it's any or all of those things.
5: Yeah, well, I do too. You know, but also keep in mind there is this ongoing war in Ukraine. It's gone on for over 4 years. And, you know, I think that to a certain extent, you know, as it relates to the global economy, it has not been an overall good thing. And so, you know, perhaps President Xi talking about what's your timeline? What's your timeline for ending that conflict? 4 years is a pretty long time, and you really haven't gained much in 4 years. No. In fact, you have to rely on Iran and North Korea and Cuba and China to fight your battles. You know, that tells you a little bit about the fact that Russia is no longer a superpower.
1: We're running late on time, but, you know, I was talking to Lieutenant Colonel James Carafano yesterday. And he talked about what he thought was most brilliant in the China summit. And that is the way the president used, you know, not just respect, but, you know, admiration, flattery. What it ultimately did was it allowed China to save face, and how powerful that was as a diplomatic strategy. And I wonder if saving face is part of what they're trying to negotiate with Russia, because that's really the only thing keeping Russia fighting is this.
5: Yeah, leaving, that's right.
1: You know, leaving exactly like they did right. Afghanistan and not being able to save face.
5: Yeah. That's right. You know, what's the off ramp for Russia to save face? You're absolutely right. But remember, we're dealing with someone who is irrational sometimes, and that's Vladimir Putin. So we don't know what's in his head. You know, what is a way in which to save face? What's the off ramp for a Vladimir Putin? I don't know the answer to that. You know, maybe Xi has a better idea. And Xi, by the way, has leverage in terms of providing that off ramp. But to me, that to me is a very key component in terms of ending that war.
1: Something you do know is what's coming up today in the White House briefing room with yourself, John Decker.
5: Yeah, talking about the issues that we've just discussed. Also, this special carve out that the DOJ has for President Trump, his businesses, his family, which gives them immunity from the IRS auditing their books. That's pretty remarkable. And also, of course, talking about what you've been talking about all morning, the president's victory that he had in that congressional race in Kentucky, his guy. Beat someone who he views as a nemesis, Thomas Massie. So we'll be talking about that as well.
1: What other memes should be shaking in his boots right now? Who do you think's next?
5: If I was Lauren Boebert, I would be very concerned. And I think that's the person.
1: Or John Cornyn, right?
5: Well, John Cornyn is essentially out. Cornyn is essentially out now that the president has endorsed Ken Paxton. But you never know. You know, we'll see what Republicans decide to do. Texas. That is happening next Tuesday, by the way.
1: Yes, it is. White House Briefing Room with John Decker comes your way 9 Eastern, 8 Central. It's a great podcast. Give it a program position. That way it's waiting for you every morning. Thanks, John, so much for your time. All right, top 5 stories of the day. Well, 3 executions are scheduled this week, Arizona, Florida, and in Tennessee. Mark Mayfield has details.
3: Arizona is set to put Leroy McGill to death Wednesday for a 2002 murder where he doused a couple in gasoline and lit them on fire. On Thursday, Tennessee will execute Tony Carruthers for the 1994 murder of 3 people, including one woman who was buried alive. The same day, Florida will execute Richard Knight for the 2000 murders of a pregnant woman and her 4-year-old daughter. I'm Mark Mayfield.
1: As we talked about, Thomas Massie is out. He messed with the bull and he got the horns and he lost in the Kentucky 4th Congressional District primary. Ed Gowring had this to say to the president.
6: It was a David versus Goliath. I was the underdog. I want to thank the president. I want to thank the conservative Republicans from this district and my supporters and team, because it sends a message that we, the people, are going to stand up.
1: The Senate passed a war powers resolution yesterday meant to limit President Trump's powers for war in Iran. Tammy Trujillo has details.
7: It marks the first time it's passed after several failed attempts. Republican Senators Susan Collins of Maine, Lisa Murkowski of Alaska, Rand Paul of Kentucky, and Bill Cassidy of Louisiana joined Democrats to pass the motion 50-47. Cassidy lost his primary bid just days ago and voted in favor of the resolution for the first time. As before, Senator John Fetterman of Pennsylvania was the only Democrat to oppose it. If it passes in the House, the measure will surely be vetoed by Trump. I'm Tammy Trujillo.
1: Well, I loved the biopic, or as most call it, biopic, on Bob Dylan. In fact, it sent me on a falling back in love with a, you know, decades of Bob Dylan music. Not so much for Bruce Springsteen, and believe it or not, it has nothing to do with how leftist his rhetoric is and a predisposition. I was on a Southwest flight. I watched it. A very troubled childhood and a very troubled life, Bruce Springsteen. But in the end, just nothing really, you know, to take away from. I mean, you know, all lives boil down to a certain message or meaning. I hope we get that right at funerals. There just wasn't anything redeeming about Bruce Springsteen's life. So I've got a great one in Bob Dylan, a really bad one in Bruce Springsteen, and then the Michael movie was spectacular. The Michael Jackson biopic where he's portrayed by his nephew. So why not one on Billy Joel? Well, primarily because of Billy Joel.
8: Sing us a song, you're the piano man. Sing us a song tonight.
3: Directed by John Ottman, Billy and Me will chronicle the formative years of the superstar singer-pianist through the eyes of Joel's first manager, Irwin Mazur, who discovered the singer in 1966. Billy Joel apparently not pleased with the idea. The Hollywood Reporter quotes him as calling the project both legally and professionally misguided. I'm Mark Mayfield.
1: Now, if you make fun of Rod Stewart, Jeffrey and I are going to pounce. You make fun of Billie Jean King? Not so much. Red goes, what's Billie Jean King been up to for 46 years that she's waiting till 82 to get her? Why would you go all negative? A tennis legend proves it's never too late to go back to
9: blasting everybody.
1: Go back to school.
10: In 1961, Billie Jean King started taking classes at Cal State Los Angeles, studying history. But before finishing, she left to focus on her professional tennis career, where she'd go on to win 12 Grand Slam singles championships. 65 years later, she finally got that history degree, graduating Monday and telling students one of her favorite life lessons she picked up along the way.
11: Everything you do, winning or losing, good or bad, it's feedback, not failure. It's feedback.
10: The 82-year-old also said she hopes to inspire others to finish school. I'm Jason Athenson.
1: Well, I bet everybody in Cleveland was looking for a Cavs win. They got a Guardians win instead. 4-3 over the Tigers. Tigers have lost 12 of their last 14. Cardinals beat the Pirates 9-6. Rays 4-1 over the O's. Phillies lost 4-1 to the Reds. A's pounded the Angels 14-6. D-backs beat the Giants 5-3. The Dodger Blue winning 5-4 over the Padres. NHL playoffs. We have a Western Conference final game 1 tonight. It's the Golden Knights in Colorado to take on the Avs. In the NBA Eastern Conference final, they had a lot of rest and they were a little rusty in the first half, but they got it together in the second half. Knicks at home in Madison Square Garden take game 1 over the Cavs, 115-104. Tonight, Spurs and OKC to take on the Thunder. San Antonio leading that series 1-0. Probably wondering what Cher is going to make a wish when she blows out her birthday candles tonight. Red 2 chimed in with, I think her wish will be, if I could turn back time. Wow, I have to be careful, because once I start doing Cher, I get stuck all day.
2: Don't do that, please.
1: If he wants me, I won't know.
2: I don't Red Attack that.
1: Cheryl Sarkisian. Cher is 80 years old and still walking around half naked. Busta Rhymes, the rapper, 54. Ghost actor Tony Goldwyn is 66. And fight song singer Rachel Platten is 45. If it's your birthday, happy birthday. We're so glad you were born. 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Can't have your morning show without your voice. To your voice we go when your morning show returns next. It's 52 minutes after the hour.
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0: 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It's your morning show with Michael Del Giorno.
1: Thank you, Mike McCann. 56 minutes after the hour. Can't have your morning show without your voice. We start in Arizona with Woody.
2: So Trump continues to take out the rhino trash. Unfortunately, until Cassidy and Massey and McConnell actually leave office in 8 months or so, we're going to have to deal with these guys. They will be a resistance to Trump in that short period of time, but better days are ahead, I think.
1: Well, I'd always picture Woody's wife.
3: Honey, who are you talking to at 3 o'clock in the morning?
1: Obviously an early riser. Good points, Woody. Bob's in Mississippi.
4: Why, good morning, fellas. I just wanted to focus a little bit on Texas and old one eye losing low IQ by Mississippi.
1: Let's see. Next up is Hannah listening.

0: mentally ill children. They don't feel they have a connection to their families and they can't talk to them. It's truly very sad.
1: Well, the abandonment of God and with it, the family. There's no connection to the creator and a perspective of the meaning of life. There's the breakdown of the family. We don't hear anything about a father in this.
2: Some storms could turn severe by late afternoon and evening, producing damaging winds, large hail, and isolated tornadoes in some areas. Temperatures will vary nationwide. Sacramento reaches the upper 70s. New York City climbs into the mid-60s, and Omaha tops out near 72. Across the south, Memphis warms into the mid-80s. Jacksonville reaches the upper 80s, and Houston pushes into the low.
1: Good looking killer. Oh, don't give the Bachelor any ideas. 58 minutes after the hour, DZ joins us. We're going to go over these election results for you next as your morning show continues. 58 minutes after.
3: Hey, everybody, it's Jeff Dunham. And you know what? 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
1: Right now, the voices in our culture are very loud, but the truth is often silent. 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
13: Republican Congressman Thomas Massey, a vocal President Trump critic, has conceded defeat in the Republican primary for Kentucky's 4th Congressional District. Mark Mayfield with more.
14: Massey told supporters Tuesday night he wasn't running against President Trump, but was running for what he believed in.
15: I mean, we stirred up something. There is a yearning in this country for somebody who will vote for principles over party.
14: Massey was defeated by Ed Gullrain, who was backed by President Trump. This was one of the top races many believed was a test to measure Trump's grip on the GOP. I'm Mark Mayfield.
13: The FBI says the two teen suspects behind the deadly shooting at the Islamic Center of San Diego were radicalized online. FBI agent Mark Remley added agents have served search warrants connected with the deceased suspects and retrieved scores of weapons and ideological writings about who they hated, including a manifesto.
16: We are thoroughly investigating this case to learn everything we can and will not stop until we get to the bottom of what happened and why.
13: The suspects killed three adults at the center, including a security guard. before they were later found dead from suspected self-inflicted

0: gunshot wounds. San Diego Police Chief Scott Wall praised the three adult victims, saying they prevented the suspects from reaching the kids and teachers inside the mosque. The Senate passed a war powers resolution on Tuesday, meant to limit President Trump's Iran war powers.
1: On this vote, the yeas are 50, the nays are 47. The motion is agreed to.
0: It marks the first time it's passed after several failed attempts. Republican Senators Susan Collins of Maine, Lisa Murkowski of Alaska, Rand Paul of Kentucky, and Bill Cassidy of Louisiana joined Democrats to pass the motion. Senator John Fetterman of Pennsylvania was the only Democrat to oppose it. I'm Michael Kastner.
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20: Fairbanks area weather, we will see increasing clouds today. Highs will be in the lower 60s. For tonight, look for mostly cloudy skies. Lows down to the lower 40s. Thursday should be mostly cloudy. Highs near 65. Friday, mostly cloudy. Highs at 60. Currently in downtown Fairbanks, we have 36 degrees.
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22: Starting your morning off right. A new way of talk. A new way of understanding. Because We're in this together.
9: This is your morning show with Michael Del Giorno.
11: He already called. I'm not taking another. He's going to wake his wife. All right, here's Woody in Arizona.
15: Michael, if Red is in the corner for dogging Rod Stewart,
11: he is.
15: I think you need to join him for that singing impression of Cher.
11: Please. Come on, I fell in. Sonny and Cher show, wearing those Bob Mackie dresses, coming out for that opening monologue. I was in love with Cher. And then my brother brought home Half Breed, and that was the picture of her on the horse. It was like the scene in Animal House. I was like, God must have saw me enjoying that so much. He brought me a Native American wife and made me happy forever. Don't even get me started. Half Breed, all I ever had. Cher is 80 years old today. We celebrate with medleys of my hits of hers. 8 minutes after the hour for just waking up, President Trump says he's hoping to end the conflict in Iran very quickly, and he better, because the Senate voted to limit his war power. The FBI says the two teen suspects behind the deadly shooting in the Islamic Center of San Diego were radicalized online. No kidding. Mom had a lot of guns. Three of them were missing. These two met each other online. It's not a case of Islamophobia. They hated Jews. They hated Muslims. They hated gays. They hated everybody. Mostly they hated themselves. And the Cavs dropped game one, 115-104 to the Knicks. As I told David Zanotti, they would. The Knicks are, they're just kind of like sleepy. They just don't look like much, but they just keep swarming and they find ways to win. It's going to be a tough series for the Cavs. And all they got to do is win one on the road to get the home court advantage. But that's going to be tough to do at Madison Square Garden. All right, we had elections. You know what the big story is. First Bill Cassidy, now Thomas Massie, has fallen in the 4th District of Kentucky. The power of crossing the president and surviving continues to be a death sentence, and it begs the question of who might be next. Clearly, the president is certainly the most powerful voice in the Republican Party. That translates in primaries greatly. So who will be next? It may translate in the generals in the midterms. It may translate in who the next Republican nominee for president of the United States is. We've talked about the Reagan revolution for decades. Is there a Trump revolution still to come? David Zanotti is our senior contributor. He's also the CEO of the American Policy Roundtable, host of the Public Square, heard on 200 stations, and of course, our senior contributor. Well, another victory for the president last night, another defeat for one who crossed him.
23: Good morning, Michael. I think that the question of whether Trump's the most powerful voice in the Republican Party, that's easy. He is the most powerful voice because he's willing to say what he means what he says and say it out loud in public. The people who are the real power brokers behind the scenes are the ones who are sitting in the Senate. They don't say anything out loud. They say it all behind closed doors. They say it all in the Club of 100. And they're not happy with the president once again at all, because the people that run the Senate are establishmentarians or institutionalists, depending on what word you want to use. They believe in the institution of the United States Senate, the power of the Club of 100. And they're not happy right now. They're not happy about the president endorsing Paxton. They're not happy about what's going on now, what that means for Cornyn. And they're not happy about anything. So this is going to be an interesting pushback by members in Congress. Now, when you look at what happened on the ground in Massey's district, it's very good possibility this wasn't as much about Donald Trump as it was about Speaker Johnson, about giving another vote to the Speaker and the Republican caucus and the Republican fractional majority that they could count on if things get really tough in January. If in fact the Democrats have got the majority, they can't afford to have one more person voting with the Democrats.
11: Club of 100, we've talked about that a lot. You've often talked about that and how they use the filibuster to protect the Club of 100. But let's talk about, as these targets turn to Senate members, do you suspect that they'll be any more successful in stopping it? Are representatives more vulnerable than senators when Donald Trump targets them?
23: Yeah, they are, because the politics is the more local we are, the more opportunity there is for movement. I mean, Massey lost this race by 10,000 votes. He lost it by 10 points.
11: 10,000 votes? It ended up being the same thing.
23: Yeah, so it wasn't close. So the people in that district were engaged.

0: in the United States House. And if you take that luxury too far, you can get out of touch to the place where the people don't want to back you, because even though they may agree with you, even though they may admire you, they want to see something accomplished. And so it may be that Massey overplayed his sense of independence. And then ultimately he got crosswise with the president. It would seem that Massey would be the kind of person that Donald Trump would like as an outsider, a fighter, et cetera. But when you put this in the context of what the conflict is for Speaker Johnson to hold together a coalition, that prevents the most radical wing of the Democrat Party from basically controlling policy in the House, it's a very slim margin. So it looks like that's what the people of Kentucky figured out in that district.
1: We're going through the election results. Six states had primaries yesterday. David Zanotti, our senior contributor, joining us. It's interesting. You think about J.D. Vance, for example, was once an anti-Trumper and somehow managed to overcome crossing Trump and getting the running mate position and now being a heartbeat away. Most people who cross the president get targeted. Massey did, and he got defeated. He's not the only one. Brad Raffensperger. He came in third place in the primary for the governor's race in Georgia. Burt Jones took first place with 38.4%. Rick Jackson, the billionaire, came in second with 32.5%. Neither reached the 50% threshold, so there'll be a runoff, but Raffensperger is gone. And that's another example of you get on the president's wrong side. This was over election results in 2020. He's going to use his voice and his coattails to impact your defeat. And that happened once again. We talked a little bit about this on the golf course because I talked about it Monday on the air. Polling is just not accurate anymore. We can't trust it because they can't get to the people. People don't answer their phone. But boy, these poly markets where people are gambling, they may be a sign. I mean, in the case of Massey, he went from a 64% chance of winning to a 44% chance of winning in 10 days, and he ended up with 45% of the vote. Maybe we should stop talking about polls and talk more about what people are betting with their real money.
0: Yeah, you noticed the first time you brought that up, I didn't say anything, and the second time I'm going to say even less. I hate to tell you, Michael, I know what you said is true. I think I understand perhaps why it might be true, but the reality is it's so abundantly stupid that, not what you said, but the fact that we're doing it, that this is where I the fact that.
1: Well, I'm not encouraging it. I'm not encouraging the whole gambling addiction in this country, but I'm saying they won't answer the phone and tell you what they think.
0: That's my point.
1: But if you watch where their money's going, they're telling you what they think. Maybe the only way to find this phantom group of voters.
0: Well, I think my point is not that the premise is stupid at all. It's real. Your reporting is absolutely accurate. The question is why? And why is it that the betting companies can get closer to reality than the polling companies? That's a great puzzle.
1: Any other surprises that you saw? Anything that you would say, well, this is a trend. We're seeing this. Because I think what I leave with is more the obvious, what we expected, and then questions. Questions like, okay, the president has a big say in the primary process, but is he going to have a big say in the general elections? When he comes into some of these, you know, divided districts, is he enough to get the Republican over the Democrat in those districts? Let alone, what kind of say does he have even after he leaves office? Is this a Trump revolution that's beginning?
0: Again, that's a big question.
1: I don't think yesterday is any more trend or evidence. We just won't know until the general.
0: Yeah,
1: because
0: the general is going to come down to whether or not people who want to continue the direction of policy in this country that's going are going to stand up and say we need a Congress to back a president that's trying to make change and continue to move forward, or the reaction, the hatred of Donald Trump, the hatred of everything that he stands for, the hatred of the Declaration, the hatred of the Celebration 250, just basically the radical left manages to crest over. Now, they don't have more numbers than the conservatives in this country and the moderates and the independents. It's just a question of who's going to show up. And historically, if there's not a giant top of the ticket to come out for, people don't show up. Now, that was a change that didn't happen in Kentucky. In that Republican primary, there was a big turnout. So there might be an indicator there that if enough money's spent and enough people are made aware of really what's at stake, they will make a solid choice. They will look at the process and make a decision as opposed to just one side.

0: overwhelm the others just based on reaction and the other side being sleepy.
1: Well, it ends up being not only the most expensive primary in history, I think it's a number that will never be beat. More with David Zanotti when we return. I want every father and grandfather who's listening right now to listen. There are websites right now where anyone, and I mean anyone, can look up your home address, find the names of your children, your spouse, map out where you live, what your daily routine looks like, the things you believe in, the things you support and give to. Data brokers build that database, and they do it without your permission, without your knowledge, and they even profit from it every single day. Now, that's not just an issue of privacy. If you're a person of faith who takes the responsibility of protecting your family serious, it's a threat you simply can't ignore. And the real solution is you got to disappear. Somebody's got to make you disappear. 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They removed my information from 538 sites in the first 48 hours. 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All right. When we come back, 19 minutes after the hour, Ronald Reagan, John F. Kennedy, two presidents who might have been more influential after office than while in office. Is that the fingerprints of Donald Trump? 2 years away from selecting his successor. When Your Morning Show continues next.

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0: 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It's your morning show with Michael DelGiorno.
1: Well, we can't know everything that President Trump and Xi Jinping discussed during that China summit. Something tells me Vladimir Putin's getting a briefing of that. The Russian president visited with Xi in China just days after President Trump was in Beijing. You could brainstorm any number of things that could be being discussed. Ending the war with Ukraine, cooperation as China plans to cooperate in ending the war in Iran and opening the Strait of Hormuz. They are allies. They're our adversary, but they were talking days after the president visited, and then she plans to visit the president here in America again in September. So a lot of eyes on that meeting with Vladimir Putin and President Xi. Ad Gallerin, backed by the president, and that knocks Thomas Massie out of the U.S. Congress. You cross the president, you lose in the next primary. And that certainly ends up being the case for Cassidy and Massie with the question of who might be next. And, you know, we were talking earlier, we tend to be more forgetful of recent history than past history. That tends to get revised. I lived 8 years of Ronald Reagan. I felt great about him being president. There were a lot of people that were very critical of him. There was an assassination attempt. There was the releasing of the hostages at the end. There was Iran-Contra in the middle. I don't think it's revised history at all to remember Ronald Reagan far more influential after his 8 years in office in terms of the Reagan Revolution and a generation he inspired much the same way Kennedy did for Democrats. These are people that were far more loved, respected, and influential after office than in it. Are we seeing that picture develop for Donald Trump?
2: Oh, what a great question. A great analysis. It's funny because everyone was tired of Reagan until he was gone.
1: Right.
2: And then everybody missed him. I don't know if that's going to be the same thing for Donald Trump, but one thing I know for certain, you speak about the exterior reality of the Reagan Revolution out here in the real world of House races and Senate races and legislatures and governors and young people deciding to pursue public policy and public service. That's very real. The tragedy of the Reagan Revolution was the bad handoff, the handoff to George H.W. Bush.
1: The ultimate establishment.
2: The ultimate establishment who ultimately failed and then opened the door to Hillary Clinton and all the grief that then followed. And I said Hillary Clinton by design. Yes, I know Bill Clinton was elected, but it always has been John Podesta and Hillary Clinton. Now we know that.
1: It was always 2-for-1.
2: Yeah.
1: It was really 3-for-1. They always used to hide Podesta.
2: And to tie these two stories together, look at what Xi Jinping and what Putin, these are long-term people, very, very long-term. They know if there is a 8-year follow through with Donald Trump, and it is somebody of substance and caliber, and the nation continues to go in the direction of the policy, forget the personality, that China and Russia have to make an adjustment. They also know that if the Americans just play politics, give up, swing the pendulum, and go back to someone from the radical left, then China and Russia are back in charge, because they know that America can't function off a leftist platform. They know that. So they're right now talking about what we're talking about, the long-term reality of what's going to happen next. And so the question is, will the extremists on the left, the radical tear everybody down socialists who can't stand the fundamental morality of America, take back over in the reaction? Or will the Trump train keep moving, even though Trump's not there, and it stops being about Trump, it starts being about policy?
1: So I brought up earlier the terrible timing in Oregon to try to pass a gasoline tax at a time when everybody is fixated on gasoline. Well, I could say the same with any audio I play of Kamala Harris. You know, they're talking about stacking the cord and black athletes boycotting SEC universities. I mean, it's all this teardown of the republic for the purposes of them having an advantage and winning. They're making it about D's. America's wanting to make it about A. And Russia and China is wondering, can they survive the energy crisis over the next 2 years to see if they can get dummies back in the office that they can control? We'll live it together and we'll understand it together. 30 minutes after the hour. More with DZ coming up.
3: This is Sean Paul from Oviedo, Florida. 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
1: Everyone forgets things now and then. 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
5: Police are releasing the cause of death for a missing 19-year-old Alaska Native woman found dead in Anchorage. The police department says Kelly Hunt died of hypothermia with contributing factors of alcohol intoxication and extreme cold. The manner of death is still undetermined, which means cops are still trying to determine if another person played a role in her death. Hunt had been missing for nearly 4 months when her body turned up outdoors on Lois Drive last month. An Anchorage man out of the hospital after being shot 5 times in an apparent road rage shooting last week. Alaska news source reports 19-year-old Mikkel McCarty was released from the hospital. He was shot near Lake Otis Parkway and Northern Lights Boulevard. Police are still searching for the suspect. And lawmakers have approved a bill to increase fee transparency at the University of Alaska. It would require the university to provide all students and families with itemized breakdowns. I'm Monica Nelson.
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12: There's always a moment of truth where I say, look, it's either put up or shut up. And it was time to put up. I had crossed that thin line. It was 100 plus degrees. We were hot. We were on fire. We were yelling our hearts out. You could feel the intensity rising. Even in our tiredness, even in our weakness, even in our pain, we continued to push. I told myself, you can suck up the pain for another mile and a half. And you will be a Marine. Not many people believe that I could do it. I don't know where I got the energy from. I don't know where the pain went to. But all I know is that I had what it took. I am a United States Marine.
13: 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Can you? Call 1-800-MARINES. Maybe you could be one of the few and the proud.
14: There are a lot of other things you could be doing right now, like helping your wife give birth in the delivery room. But instead, you've chosen to listen to us. That says a lot. 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
15: Fairbanks area weather, we will see increasing clouds today. Highs will be in the lower 60s. For tonight, look for mostly cloudy skies. Lows down to the lower 40s. Thursday should be mostly cloudy, highs near 65. Friday, mostly cloudy, highs at 60. The current temperature in downtown Fairbanks is 35 degrees.

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1: I like to think we are, Mike. 35 minutes after the hour, if you're in the Central Time Zone, 25 minutes to be to work by 8 o'clock. Thanks for bringing your morning show along. I'm Michael. Jeffrey's got the sound. Red's keeping an eye on the content. Our senior contributor, David Zanotti, is with us. Tomorrow, a visit with Brett Baer from Fox News. His anticipated book, A Case for America, is coming out. It really is a great question to ask. We're about to celebrate 250 years. We are, in reality, the divided states and the divided people of America under any god or no god, completely divisible, and liberty and justice is hanging by a thread. Can the document itself, the Declaration of Independence, lead us back to not just the ideals, but unite us as a nation? Brett Baer is going to make that case for America tomorrow on your morning show, so stick around for that. We were talking a little bit off the air and on the air about this big picture topic in America today, and whether or not, you know, there's going to be a Trump revolution like a Reagan revolution. Will Trump have the same amount of say in the general election as he does in influencing a primary or the next presidency? And I'm just struck, and follow me on this, David, because I don't want to get another, I won't go there with you. I'll be silent. But the biggest things that we seem to oppose all die without a battle and fast, it seems. And they all die of the same thing, reality or ultimately truth. I mean, look at what we have battled with wokeness and how far it went until it went too far and then just gone. And I would say for the, by the same way of trans agendas, the gay movement as well. It's almost like when they push just gratuitously homosexuality in like shows now, it's not the same. And I just wonder what's going to happen with voters. They're either going to respond to the left, which is all about, remember envy. This is a gospel of envy. And envy says you have something, it belongs to us, whether it's an office, you know, whether it's an executive branch. And if we can't have it, you can't have it either. We'll destroy it. So you don't like the way the Supreme Court's doing? Just stack the court or destroy the court. You don't like the way votes are going? Well, you know what we'll do? We'll have two representatives from each district. Whatever it takes for us to outnumber you. I sense in my gut, please tell me you're feeling it too. This is going to die as quick and as silently as wokeness for them. Or if it works, and I don't think it will, wow, well, then I worry about the other side becoming so disenfranchised, so disgusted, so disparaged, that would kill a Trump revolution from turning into a Reagan revolution. But do you see where I'm coming from?
2: I think you're right on it. You are right over the target, friend. The question is, will the voters have the capacity to hang tough? Or will they get bought off by the commercials and the personality games? Will they take the petty offense or the long term? Example, Donald Trump, people now talk about, look at what he's done to prices. Okay. Yep. There's no doubt about that in regards to fuel prices. But we have already forgotten that if the folks that supported the president's tax cuts had simply not supported those tax cuts, had someone else been in office, you wouldn't be looking right now at the cost of gasoline. You'd be looking at your income taxes soaring because all of those tax cuts would have disappeared. Now they're permanentized. That is critical. That was the most important economic move that the next president had to get done. And Trump and that tiny, tiny fractional majority got it done. I don't care whether you hate the people. The bottom line is, look at the economic impact and the results and the justice of it, as opposed to being blasted away with more taxes so they can spend away more money. You know, one of the things we have to remember is when they cut taxes, oh my God, it increases the deficit. Yes, but it exposes everything that they're doing. That would have been a tragic disaster had that one not go through. Well, but wait a minute, we got high fuel prices. Yeah, you got high fuel prices for what reason? Because Trump saw as a president the opportunity to take on a 47-year problem, which goes back 1,600 years.
1: Yeah.
2: in regards to Islam. The window of historic opportunity was there, and he took it, tipped over the apple cart. And yeah, I hate paying $4 a gallon for gasoline, just like everybody else. But the fact is, I hate worse ignoring the Islamic stuff that's going on. And I was using stuff because there's a lot of words I can't use. All right. in what's going on around the world and around this country. When people say death to America every single day, they mean it.
1: Yeah. And by the way, everybody thinks, oh, well, they don't have any delivery system. They couldn't have got, they weren't on the brink of heaven. I love when people bring, you want to know my worst scenario is an EMP. Do you know how EMPs are done? Those are nuclear explosions high in the atmosphere. And guess what? It's 1600 again. I don't know about you, but none of us know how to hunt other than this mother in San Diego, or how to live without electricity. They could have easily pulled something like that off. And then what do you think your gas prices would have been? Or what do you think your life would have been? There's just been no respect for the threat of Iran. And so, you know, if you say the temporary pain for the ultimate security, well, you got to understand what the ultimate threat was, and we don't.
2: And the personality stuff, look, you get a president with great personality, that's a wonderful thing. Right? You get a president with great policy, that's better.
1: Yes.
2: Now, I'm not suggesting that everything that he's done is great policy, but I'll tell you, he's not missing the big points. That's why Xi Jinping and Putin are sitting around scratching their beards going, you know, their chins going, what's going to happen next? Which way is America going to go? They listen to these radio shows, Michael. They know we're a country that's decided between two points. They also know that what they've got as socialist communist empires is not going to last either. So the question they're wondering is, how much longer can they pull the wool over the eyes of Americans? And they'd love for that to happen.
1: Your first hint should have been when all of the media and all of the political analysts and all the talking heads were all unified immediately. Donald Trump's never going to be president. Donald Trump can't be president. This guy's a joke. That should have been your first clue. Now we're at a point where I actually think, in the case of Donald Trump, he is going to be more powerful. He is going to have a say in who the next nominee for president of the United States is. I think the Democrats, I don't see a personality on the horizon that they can, add bad policy to and get away with it. I mean, things are looking pretty good. I mean, we often talk about, I don't think MAGA is as big as you think, but I think, you know, Matt, I go back to that same question I keep asking. What has Donald Trump done that's not in the Republican Party platform to have so many Republicans against him?
2: He's challenged the Club of 100. He's challenged the billionaire.
1: But it's class. In their platform. He hasn't done anything outside that platform.
2: Yeah, but just remember.
1: He's exposed how they're all talk.
2: Yes, the premise of your thought is exactly correct, that a platform should mean something because it is a promise by a political party. The only problem is that's the mistake that we make, is to think that the platform is anything other than throwing a piece of paper to people who are ideologues, giving them what they want on paper, and then ignoring them for the rest of the term. That's what happens every single time.
1: And he has exposed that fraud once and for all. Well, I think there's some very interesting times ahead. I don't know. I'll let you take the final say on what yesterday and then what next Tuesday might add to this. But I think what we see is the president of the United States is the most powerful voice in the Republican Party. He's very influential in primaries, and that will continue. As to whether or not he's going to be influential in general elections or in selecting the next nominee for the Republicans for president remains to be seen. But cross him now and have a very rough time of it in your primary is the ongoing theme.
2: Well, in Kentucky may be a bellwether, because it may be that their people did not choose on personalities because they liked both people. And they didn't consider Thomas Massie to be a traitor or a horrible person. They just recognized that the coming political winds require a more pragmatic approach, and they went with policy, not personality. They decided to hang tough. If that's the indicator that the voters are going to hang tough on policy, then the Democrats have got a problem, because if you have rightly portrayed earlier, the socialist agenda never works. It's always just a matter of time.
1: Makes us all wonder which way the winds are blowing in Texas next week. We'll have a forecast for you in the coming days. Thank you, David. David Zanotti is the CEO of the American Policy Roundtable, host of The Public Square. Probably be back tomorrow, I would assume. He is our senior contributor. Appreciate his time. All right, here are your top five stories waking up. Russian President Vladimir Putin had meetings with Xi Jinping in China yesterday, just days after President Trump left.
3: The two leaders were seen shaking hands during the welcoming ceremony. Russian media says Putin began their talks by hailing the strong, positive relationship between the two countries, and Chinese media says Xi hailed their unyielding relationship. The Chinese leader also reportedly told Putin that further conflict between the U.S. and Iran was inadvisable and that a lasting ceasefire was necessary. I'm Mark Mayfield.
1: Republican member of Congress Thomas Massey, a vocal critic of the president, conceded defeat in the Republican primary of Kentucky's 4th Congressional District.
4: We weren't really running against Ed Gowron. We weren't running against Donald Trump. We were running for what we believe in.
1: No, you were actually running against both. Just ask Ed.
5: It was a David versus Goliath. I was the underdog. I want to thank the president. I want to thank the conservative Republicans from this district and my supporters and team, because it sends a message that we, the people, are going to stand up.
1: The very limited edition Trump coin marking the nation's 250th birthday will not be ready in time for the celebration.
6: The U.S. Mint confirms that the 24-karat gold coins featuring President Trump will not be finished in time for the nation's semi-quincentennial. According to a legal filing reviewed by Newsweek, the project is still in early development. The final design has not yet been approved, and production is expected to take several more months. Only 47 coins are planned, each containing roughly $90,000 worth of gold. I'm Jim Roop.
1: Speaking of that Club of 100, the Senate passed a war powers resolution yesterday meant to limit President Trump's Iran war powers. Tammy Trujillo reports.
7: It marks the first time it's passed after several failed attempts. Republican Senators Susan Collins of Maine, Lisa Murkowski of Alaska, Rand Paul of Kentucky, and Bill Cassidy of Louisiana joined Democrats to pass the motion 50-47. Cassidy lost his primary bid just days ago and voted in favor of the resolution for the first time. As before, Senator John Fetterman of Pennsylvania was the only Democrat to oppose it. If it passes in the House, the measure will surely be vetoed by Trump. I'm Tammy Trujillo.
1: Well, I've never even seen an episode of The Simpsons, let alone South Park, but Comedy Central is setting the premiere date for the highly anticipated new season of South Park.
8: I'm going down to South Park, gonna have myself a time.
9: Friendly faces everywhere, humble folks without...
3: The show has won an Emmy for Best Animated Program 5 times, raking up 18 nominations in its almost 30-year run. The season premieres September the 16th on Comedy Central. New episodes will drop every other Wednesday. I'm Mark Mayfield.
1: Well, a tennis legend proves that it's never too late to go back to school. More from Jason Nathanson.
10: In 1961, Billie Jean King started taking classes at Cal State Los Angeles, studying history. But before finishing, she left to focus on her professional tennis career, where she'd go on to win 12 Grand Slam singles championships. 65 years later, she finally got that history degree, graduating Monday and telling students one of her favorite life lessons she picked up along the way.
11: Everything you do, winning or losing, good or bad, is feedback, not failure. It's feedback.
10: The 82-year-old also said she hopes to inspire others to finish school. I'm Jason Nathanson.
1: Well, I'll bet everybody in Cleveland last night only wanted a Cavs win. They got a Guardians win instead. Guardians 4-3 over the Tigers. Tigers have now lost 12 of their last 14. Cardinals beat the Pirates 9-6. Rays won 4-1 over the O's. Phillies lost 4-1 to the Reds. A's pounded the Angels 14-6. D-backs beat the Giants 5-3. And the Dodgers won 5-4 over the Padres. Western Conference Final Game 1 is tonight in the NHL. It'll be the Golden Knights traveling to Colorado to take on the Avs. In the NBA, Cavs dropped Game 1, 115-104 to the Knicks. Knicks were rusty in the first half with all that wait time, but they got it together. New York now leads the series 1-0. Tonight, Spurs lead 1-0 over OKC. Game 2 is tonight in Oklahoma City. Thunder trail 1-0. Birthdays today, I will not sing, but Cher is 80 now. Dress like it. Busta Rhymes, the rapper, is 54. Ghost actor Tony Goldwyn is 66. And fight song singer Rachel Platten is 45. If it's your birthday, happy birthday. So glad you were born. And thanks for waking up with your morning show. Well, what's happening right now in Iran isn't just another headline. 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It could translate to considering retirement in a certain state. Roy O'Neill looks at how the cost of fuel is impacting travel plans and runs down a list of the most affordable places to buy a house. When your morning show continues, next.
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17: There are a lot of other things you could be doing right now.
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17: Excuse me. But instead, you've chosen to listen to us. That says a lot. Thanks.

0: have a seat at the head of America's kitchen table. It's your morning show with Michael Del Chono.
1: Oh, the things I do for love, and you I love, so I serve you. It's 54 minutes after the hour. President Trump says he's hoping to end the conflict with Iran very quickly. Russian President Vladimir Putin met with Xi Jinping in China just days after the president was in Beijing. Wonder what they were talking about. FBI says that the two teen suspects behind the deadly shooting at the Islamic Center in San Diego, both found each other and met online and radicalized online. They don't think this is targeted at Islam. It wasn't Islamophobia. These two were very troubled, mentally ill, and hated everybody, including gays, Jews, you name it. Rory O'Neill is joining us. I guess what we're ultimately doing is looking at impacts of fuel cost and how it might impact your summer vacation to the most affordable places to buy a house. Energy and interest rates, that seems to be driving cost of living primarily, Rory. So why would this be any different, right?
2: Yeah, and these bond market yields keep going up. That's likely going to make mortgage rates continue to climb. But a new study from BankWallet finds that gas prices this summer, 59% of Americans say high gas prices will affect their summer travel plans, with about half of Americans say they plan to spend less money this summer than they did last year. Although, no, I don't know how you're going to be able to do to spend less money with everything costing so much more, especially gas and food prices.
1: You know, sometimes you see these wallet hudge studies and you go, I don't buy it. No, I get this. It would be purely anecdotal. Right. I'm not going anywhere. I don't have any money and I can't afford that. I mean, would I love to go to Universal? Would I love to go to Europe? I mean, my son's in locker rooms of soccer state. I mean, he's having the time of his life. He got to play in the old course. But I'm not going anywhere. So if people are like me, there's going to be a lot less spending going on. There's going to be a lot of stay home vacations.
2: About 30% say they're still paying off the last summer vacation on their credit cards. Although we heard from the CEO of Delta saying demand remains very strong, especially for international travel and business travel. So he's seeing a bit more, I don't want to say the luxury market, but more of an upscale market continues to be strong. A lot of that is fed on the success of Wall Street, and the markets keep breaking these records.
1: So we have home prices that are up. We have interest rates that are high, and if anything, mortgage rates are going up. Other than if you live somewhere where home values are very, very high to the point where you could sell and then move somewhere where you could pay cash and eliminate a house payment altogether, I don't know that it's even a discussion. I mean, what's more affordable? The prices are high everywhere, and the interest rates are high everywhere.
2: Right. Most affordable cities, Flint, Michigan, Detroit, Michigan, and surprise, Arizona, coming in at number three. By the way,
1: we have a listener that always calls from Surprise, Arizona. Surprise, Arizona is one of the more affordable.
2: Number three on the list. Yuma, Arizona is fourth. Akron, Ohio is fifth. And let me just brag. I am telling this to everybody and I won't shut up about it. I got the Wordle in one.
1: Today? Oh, that's lucky.
2: Today. Yep.
1: So you're not one who starts with the same word every day.
2: I do not.
1: Yeah, I kind of rotate between three. I got it in three.

0: one. That's impressive. Now, I play the practice
1: game.
0: First
1: time it ever happened.
0: Yeah, I've never had it happen in real Wordle. In practice Wordle, I've had it happen twice. Well, congratulations. You got it one, I got it in three. We're bound to have a great day.
2: Before public release of major new models. At the recent Google I.O. conference, Google introduced Gemini Flash 3.5, its newest AI.
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7: 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Guaranteed human.
10: President Trump says he's called off a military attack on Iran planned to take place today after leaders of three Middle Eastern nations asked him to hold off. Kate Fisher with more.
11: The president said he had informed U.S. military leaders that the attack was off in light of the request from the Qatari Emir, Saudi Crown Prince and the UAE president. He stated that serious negotiations are now taking place and that these leaders told him the deal will be very acceptable to the USA, as well as countries in the Middle East and beyond. The president said, though Tuesday's attack was off, the military should be prepared to go forward with a full, large-scale assault of Iran on a moment's notice in the event that an acceptable deal is not reached. Kate Fisher, Washington.
10: Security patrols are being stepped up at mosques and other houses of worship after a deadly attack in San Diego. Investigators say two teenagers killed themselves after they murdered three adults at the Islamic Center of San Diego on Monday. Morgan Chesky reports it wasn't long after the shots were fired at the center that the suspects were discovered dead.
12: After more reports of gunfire blocks away, police finding a vehicle with the bodies of both alleged shooters inside. Identified as 18-year-old Caleb Vasquez and 17-year-old Kane Clark.
10: Police believe the attack on the city's largest mosque was motivated by hatred. It's primary day today in six states where voters are selecting nominees in U.S. House, Senate, and governor races. Alice Barr reports the president is paying close attention.
13: A key test today for President Trump as he seeks to unseat congressional Republicans who've crossed him, with perhaps his biggest target, Kentucky Congressman Thomas Massey, on the ballot today in what is now the most expensive House primary in history.
10: After the opening bell, stocks are in the red. I'm Michael Kastner.
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28: Fairbanks area weather, we will see increasing clouds today. Highs will be in the lower 60s. For tonight, look for mostly cloudy skies. Lows down to the lower 40s. Thursday should be mostly cloudy. Highs near 65. Friday, mostly cloudy. Highs at 60. The current temperature in downtown Fairbanks is 35 degrees.

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1: Jack Armstrong and Joe Getty.
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3: And now, he is Armstrong.
4: Get this phrase right. I'm taking this from the Iranian tweet.
5: There you go.
4: Trying to avoid falling into the abyss of defeat and destruction. Armstrong and Getty, live from Studio C.
5: Si, senor.
4: Or a manhole, trying to avoid falling into a manhole.
5: The abyss of yikes.
4: A dimly lit room deep within the bowels of the Armstrong and Getty communications compound. And today we're toiling under the title of the show.
5: Alternate titles for the same story. Either Trump dumps disloyal chumps, or lick the boot, or get the boot.
4: That's a good one.
5: Depending on how you look at it.
4: Lick the boot or get the boot. That's a good one. You know how on Mondays I often say, another week pregnant with possibilities. Who knows what's going to happen this week? Maybe next week it'll be. Maybe you'll fall into a manhole and boil to death.
5: Oh, my God.
4: Or maybe you'll meet the love of your life. You never know what's going to happen on any given week.
5: Oh, boy, do I get a choice.
4: How about that story? We had it right after it happened. Nobody realized exactly what happened to the poor woman who stepped out of her car next to a manhole. So apparently she got out of her car, stepped right into it, went deep down into the steam bowels of the New York City streets.
5: Yeah, they forced boiling steam through those pipes. Yikes.
4: That was the end of that.
5: Yeah.
4: That's grim. A rough one.
5: Just too grim.
4: Did you happen to read, and I don't know why anybody would. I wish I hadn't.
5: Oh, boy.
4: Did you happen to read the description from an emergency room worker who had dealt with the last person who fell into a manhole?
5: No.
4: And was boiled like a lobster?
5: No.
4: Yeah, it was pretty rough. As you'd expect.
5: Well, I started to read. I think it was a coroner who wrote a book about it, who dealt with
4: falling
5: all sorts
4: manholes?
5: Of... No, you fool. About dealing with people who got killed by all sorts of different means, including that. And I started to read it and thought, why am I reading this?
4: Why would you read that?
5: I don't know. Why did you?
4: I don't know why I read one paragraph. It was one of those things where if I'd have known what they were going to say, I would have gone back in time and not read it. I didn't need that information.
5: Yeah,
4: geez. The story got a lot of attention. It's just, that's one of those kind of like people who watch horror movies, I guess, working out your fears. About something right. That's very unlikely to happen to you or something. I don't know what's going on there.
5: Yeah, well, as human beings, we have to process that sort of thing one way or another. That's why people, like, we were laughing about it. It's not funny. It's so horrifying. You just,
4: well, right.
5: It's your psychological defense mechanism.
4: It's kind of a cavemanish death, though they didn't have manholes.
5: Not so like many.
4: Like falling into a volcano. Yeah. Be like that.
5: Yeah, terrible. Can we talk about literally anything else?
4: This phrase... Because Iran threatened that if we attack them again, we will fall into the abyss of defeat and destruction, which you don't want to do.
5: Oh, no. Oh, no. I told you, watch your step. And there you are, down at the bottom of the canyon of
4: the gold? Old A&D, abyss of defeat and destruction.
5: Yeah, I told you. I warned you.
4: Yep, the AD&D, abyss of defeat and destruction. I was just watching Fox and Trey Yinks there on Fox. His reporting is everything looks like we're going to attack again. That's just what the mood is. Everybody's assuming that's going to happen. So,
5: boy, he is such a cut above most reporters.
4: Yeah.
5: I mean, we've got him making a comment about the Battle of Thermopylae later on in the show. I guarantee you David Muir doesn't make many mentions of ancient battles nor civilizations.
4: But he does wear tiny T-shirts to show off his big guns.
5: It's a good point. He's got enormous guns.
4: And I'm not going to get bogged down on this because we've been over the Iran war thing. We've said everything 8 million times. But everything is still there for a gargantuan verging on World War III type situation to unleash at any moment. That is not. I think it kind of feels to like a lot of people like that's off the table now. It's not. It's Mm-mm. There's still we attack. Iran's promising to attack every country around them with everything they've got, which, according to the New York Times last week, is a lot. And, I mean, this could turn into quite the hootenanny really fast.
5: Right. While I believe this so-called ceasefire has gone on far too long and will ultimately be just utterly without reason, in the, you know, scope of history, as you look at major conflicts, this little pause, I mean... Heck, that's, then there was a brief pause. Later, blah, blah, blah. I mean, it deserves half a sentence.
4: Yeah. So why was your, what was your title there?
5: Either Trump dumps disloyal chumps or lick the boot or get the boot. The number of primaries around the country were decided in favor of a Trump-endorsed candidate over somebody who had vexed him.

0: and all kinds of things that like libertarians loved way back in the day. And then he's got all kinds of different directions on vax or no vax or this or that. But he landed on, I'm going to be another anti-Israel guy. I think that's where the momentum is to stay in office. And that's not why Trump ran against him. Trump went against him because Massey went full on Epstein, like full on Epstein is the most important thing out there. We've got to get the files. There's a cover up going on, tied it in with the Jews, all that sort of stuff. And that's why Trump wanted him out, was the whole Epstein thing. But so Massey last night loses and says, I was going to call my opponent to do a consolation thing, but he's in Tel Aviv, so he's hard to reach. F you, dude. I tweeted that out. I was angry about that. I said, glad you lost. Good riddance. Trump got this one right, even if it was for different reasons. F you on that whole thing. But handful of comments in our Twitter, and I see them on the text line every day, the people were losing. Audience members, we are losing that have been longtime fans because we are too friendly to Israel. Purely on that issue.
1: Well, good luck.
0: That is an interesting one. I wouldn't have predicted a year ago, let alone 10 years ago, that someday we'd be losing listeners because we're on the side of defending Israel.
1: On the side of one of our most loyal allies through the years, who both parties endorsed thoroughly and considered a close and critical friend in the region. Yes.
0: Well, and the other side of the story, to my mind, is mostly full of crap that's not true.
1: Right.
0: So
1: yeah, wild exaggerations and nutty conspiracy theories that are as old as God, Judaism itself. And I have no patience for it. So if you can't take it, you know, that's a shame, but I'm not going to alter what I believe and what I think and what I say, you know, for people who are so misguided by this bizarre modern disease. Did Israel go hard in Gaza? Oh, yeah. Yeah, they did. And so would we. So would you. If you're threatened from all sides and raped and tortured and killed in the road, we'd have gone crazy.
0: So for the lefties who are hardcore anti-Israel, that's an issue. I don't think the Republican Party crowd that are anti-Israel now are upset about Israel being too hard on the Palestinians. I don't think thing.
1: No, they're the secret string pullers with the hooked noses behind the scenes. Yes.
0: Yeah, it's the they run our country, Epstein, etc.
1: Right.
0: I know several people like that.
1: Yep.
0: I think you're wrong. If you'd like to make a reasoned explanation as to why we're wrong, you know, other than F you guys, which is some of the responses we get, it's a good expression of your sentiment, but not really an argument I can engage with. You can text or email or whatever you'd like to do.
1: Mm-hmm.
0: That's interesting, though. I'd say it was probably a fifth of the responses were F you guys over supporting Israel on that particular topic. Me saying good riddance to Massey and his whole couldn't find my opponent. He was in Tel Aviv. Massey's the one, finally remember the clip that was so crazy from a couple of weeks ago, where he was on Tucker's show and talking about how the Department of Homeland Security's IP address is in Tel Aviv. What's that all about? Which is just a completely made up story.
1: Right. Yeah.
0: Wow. Wild time to be alive, man. I have to talk more about that later. This is really interesting stuff. Let's start the show officially. I'm Jack Armstrong. He's Joe Getty on this. It is Wednesday, May 20th, the year 2026. We're Armstrong and Getty, and we approve of this program.
1: I'm going to throw in one more comment. That's whether you're a communist or an anarchist or a flat earther or Bigfoot believer or whatever. Take heart, because there's no philosophy, there's no idea so ridiculous and stupid that it won't make a comeback eventually. They all do, it seems like. All right, let's begin the show officially now, according to FCC rules and regulations. Here we go, at Mark.
2: Here's what's happening. We're using a new AI system as our reader. Yeah. So that is a lesson learned for us.
3: It didn't feel sincere, and it kind of felt like they didn't care. I would have liked a little bit more thought to go into it rather than pushing something as simple as reading some names off to an AI device.
0: I don't think that's the issue. It has happened now four times at least that I've seen. any

0: mention of AI in a college commencement speech is roundly booed. And Ian Bremmer had a good post about that the other day with kind of a montage of them saying policymakers need to watch this. The young people out there, just the mention of AI, roundly booing.
1: They're not excited. They're terrified.
0: They're terrified and angry about the whole AI thing. And hey, policymakers, you better have your eye on this, which I think is absolutely true.
1: Yeah, true. And I can't wait to talk about that. There are a number of aspects to the story that are they're super interesting. That was a college that used AI to read the names at graduation. I guess it went terribly. Slaughtered a bunch of names.
0: But all you got to do is mention AI and people go, boo! Oh, if you mentioned AI for America, I think mostly it'd be boos, wouldn't it? I mean, if you could just stand over the whole country for 340 million people, what do you think of AI? Boo! I think would be mostly it.
1: Or what sound do people make when they're making their wait a minute face? Whatever sound that is, I think that would be wait a minute.
0: I don't know. I might boo, even though I use it every day.
1: All right, I got to soften my comments of a second ago. I called
0: Joe is walking back his comments. Headline.
1: I'm breaking my silence. That I said these philosophies were stupid. I believe them to be, but the charitable side of me has to point out that the most skilled and persuasive con men and women of our time have turned their attention to, hornswoggling people, fooling them, duping them, twisting facts, being very selective with their facts, etc., to lead them down a certain road. And if a truly skilled grifter fools you for a while, that does not make you stupid. That just makes you, you're misled.
0: Yeah, put it all together with Bigfoot and flat earthers. And one another one, chemtrail people, something like
1: that. I should have. I didn't think of that one.
0: We got a bunch more headlines to get to. Got a hilarious comment on a segment from yesterday's show. All right. Critique of ours. Critique of Joe and I that is perfectly appropriate, and I'm going to bring it to you, that I saw actually on one of the Facebook pages. It's pretty great. Funny. Among other things on the way. Stay here.
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1: Let me mention two kind of sub-headlines before we get to actual headlines, because neither one of these probably should. Well, this one should be a headline. One headline is the most angry, violent person I've run into, mad because I drive a Tesla Cybertruck yesterday, in which I'm going to now carry a weapon with me. Because it's just so prevalent, which is a crazy time to live in. That later. And then this headline that is something I want to talk about. I'll get into the graph. New study shows the youngest, poorest generation. Well, that usually goes together, youngest and poorest. Gen Z spends the most money on restaurants and DoorDash for eating compared to the other generations.
2: Yeah.
1: Don't be complaining to me about your rent too high, even though it is, if you're eating out all the time and door dashing all your food. All right.
2: Wow. Wow. I'm blown away by the modern world. I read something during the break that disturbed me deeply, and I woke up disturbed. So I would like to crawl upward into the abyss of defeat and destruction.
1: While you're below it.
2: Oh, yeah, I'm sub-abyss, definitely, yeah, yeah. In a word, abysmal.
1: Huh? Wow, okay.
2: Yeah, yeah. So a handful of headlines, 30-year treasury yields have hit their highest level in 19 years since the big crash. What does that mean? That means that government borrowing is getting more and more expensive, and so is your borrowing on fears of inflation and gas prices and rising rates and that sort of thing.
1: We got to come up with some stuff that is not going to make people want to stay in bed.
2: Oh, right. Right. The sun is shining and it's warm on your skin. How about that? Go outside and greet it. Let's see. There you get your primaries. Google is changing its search box for the first time in 30 years, Jack. In place of the skinny rectangle will be a larger box to encourage longer questions for Gemini, Google's AI.
1: Oh, for Gemini. Okay.
2: Yeah.
1: Google, I was listening to a podcast yesterday talking about how Google, thank God chatbots came along, because Google become useless, and it really was sucky compared to what it used to be. Your first eight things were sponsored, and then the next eight things were all politically driven, and it was very hard to find the answer you wanted.
2: Indeed, users will see more AI answers in their results and fewer links to sites. Oh, you know, those thousands and thousands of layoffs that Meta threatened like 5 weeks ago, I think it was, today. They are happening today around the world. At least 8,000 workers laid off, which is 10% of the workforce, I think.
1: Oh, wow.
2: 7,000 people being retasked to work on AI functions. So that's a giant shakeup there.
1: Maybe we can weigh in on a meaningless controversy, because something that's not really important is, you know, is how can you get depressed? It doesn't matter.
2: It's more fun.
1: Yeah. The new Odyssey movie coming out has
2: I hate it. I'm against it.
1: Got quite the controversy because they cast a black actress as Helen of Troy. And some people are outraged.
2: Troy, Michigan?
1: Troy, the ancient city.
2: Oh. Oh, I get it. I'm for it staunchly. I think it's the best thing ever.
1: We can get into a couple of different big topics. That big slush fund thing for Trump, that whole thing, that whole story.
0: Armstrong and Getty.
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6: Your Alaskan News Minute on News Radio 970 KFBX. Governor Dunleavy says he will call a special session if lawmakers do not pass Alaska LNG tax breaks. He blamed lawmakers for stalled negotiations and warned the state could lose the pipeline opportunity if legislators failed to act. Police say a man is dead following an officer-involved shooting in East Anchorage. Authorities say officers responded to reports of shots fired just after midnight. Police Chief Sean Case says officers found a man with a gun who ignored commands before walking into the roadway. Three officers fired multiple shots before attempting life-saving measures, though the man later died at a hospital. And multiple fire crews are responding to a wildfire in Anchorage. Officials say the human-caused fire was reported shortly after noon and grew to about 5 acres. Anchorage Fire Department leaders say the fire remains about 80% active. I'm Monica Nelson.
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7: Fairbanks area weather, we will see increasing clouds today. Highs will be in the lower 60s. For tonight, look for mostly cloudy skies. Lows down to the lower 40s. Thursday should be mostly cloudy. Highs near 65. Friday, mostly cloudy. Highs at 60.
15: Currently downtown, it is 37 degrees.

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1: You're somebody who has left late night once or twice before.
2: Yes, sometimes on my own volition, sometimes not.
1: Yes.
2: Yes.
1: You've been fired. You've been fired.
2: Oh,
1: before.
2: I've been fired, buddy.
1: Talk to me. I haven't been fired yet. Tell me how.
2: In your life?
1: No, I've been fired, but I've never lost a late night show before.
2: Oh. It's the best.
1: Really? How about the Paramount? You were at the Paramount show.
2: I was at the Paramount show.
1: I was there for one of the last shows, actually.
2: But we got, the term back then was canned. I don't know what they call it now.
1: Yeah.
2: And they put security guards at the exits. We had two more weeks to go. And they put security guards at all the exits. Like I was going to run at a fax machine. We didn't have anything of value.
1: Jon Stewart is known for stripping buildings for copper to buy meth.
3: Unbelievable. Everybody's that experience who works for a corporation. If they need to let you go, been a perfectly fine employee, everybody likes you, and then they treat you immediately like a criminal. I think that's everything you need to know about bureaucracies and how the government does what it does and all kinds of horrible things. That just the moment you have some sort of, I don't know, power to treat somebody like, I hate this term usually, like, but the other, people jump on it and really like go way too far immediately.
4: All right, here's a question for you. I agree. I think it's shocking that individual managers couldn't make the call that no, this is a good and decent person, always has been. It's unfortunate we're parting ways, but we've talked about it, blah, blah, blah. What percentage of people actually are the sort of people who, upon hearing that they would no longer be associated with the company, decide, I'm going to show them. I'm going to steal stuff and I'm going to break stuff. Is that 10% of the population or 60%? I don't know.
3: Well, it's nowhere close to 60. I wouldn't even think it's close to 10, actually.
4: I don't know.
3: So
4: have you been on the internet lately?
3: So it's your crowd, so you have to treat everybody like they're a criminal. You've worked with these people for years. Now, all of a sudden,
4: I'm not leaping to conclusions. I'm looking at evidence. Look at the internet. How many people? Well, that's the internet. It's a lot of people making
3: people,
4: or a few people making a lot of noise.
3: How many people do you think you've worked with that you need to have somebody stand looking over them and march them to their, lock them out of the building immediately?
4: Well, certainly Michael and Hansen. Oh, do you want me to just give a number or name names?
3: Yeah, name names, especially people names that people would recognize.
4: Yes. No.
3: Okay,
4: I'm asking the question. What, folks, mailbag at armstrongandgetty.com. How many, petty people?
3: It. You know what drives it? Over-the-top liability concerns from lawyers. That's what drives it. They don't want anybody to be able to claim this or that.
4: If you can blame it on attorneys, you're probably right to blame it on attorneys. Yes.
3: So this story is only interesting if you remember who Mahmoud Ahmadinejad was. He was the president of Iran, which is a kind of a weird position they have in Iran, because the supreme leader is the religious leader and the whole country and revolution is founded around and then they replaced him with another guy who we obliterated a couple of months ago. But then they also have a president that they vote for, pretend to vote for, but is the hand-picked person of the supreme leader. And then anybody who tries to run against them that's like a moderate is beaten and imprisoned. So it's not really a fair election. But then they call people the president. And this guy, Mahmoud Ahmadinejad, was the president back when Bush was our president and became a thing because we're at war with Iraq and Iran was involved in killing so many of our soldiers and blah, blah, blah. Mahmoud Ahmadinejad. Turns out, this is in the New York Times today, and it's such an interesting story. He was the plan when we decapitated the leadership back in February. He was the guy who was supposed to take over and run the country and make things easy for everyone. On the first day, this is New York Times coverage today. On the first day of the Iran war, the Israeli Air Force carried out a strike on the Tehran home of Mahmoud Ahmadinejad, former president of Iran, known for his hardline anti-Israel, anti-American views, which was designed to free him from house arrest. He had been under arrest by the Republican National Guard for years, because that's what you do in countries like that. When you go under a new president, you arrest the old one because there's, you know, and keep him under house arrest so he can't cause any problems. So Israel bombs his house which is supposed to somehow free him from captivity.
4: Man, I'm Medinajad. I'm thinking, hey, is there a different plan? I mean, what room are you going to hit specifically?
3: And place him in a position to take over the country following the elimination of the supreme leader, Khamenei, who we killed along with a whole bunch of other people. Plans to place Ahmadinejad in power after the weakening of the current Iranian regime had been developed by the Israelis with the knowledge of the United States and had been briefed to Ahmadinejad himself. He knew about this, though quickly went awry after the strike on his home, according to U.S. officials who were briefed on the matter and spoke to the New York Times. Ahmadinejad was accidentally injured in the Israeli strike, kind of getting to your point. Is there a better plan than bombing my house to free me? And like hoping the guards are killed and I'm not, like it's some sort of Batman scheme or something like that. Anyway, he was injured in the strike, which destroyed a security outpost at the entrance to his street, killed several members of the IRGC that were holding him hostage. And though he survived, after the near miss, he became disillusioned with the regime change plan and halted further communication with Israel. He has not been seen publicly since then, and his current whereabouts and condition are unknown.
4: Whoops.
3: That was the plan. I mean, for anybody who was wondering what was supposed to happen after we killed the top guy and everybody underneath him, well, we're just hoping chaos reigned and some. No, we had been talking to the former president, and he was supposed to take over. But we blew up his house, and he thought, this seems wacky, and has disappeared.
4: I'll be damned.
3: So I don't know what plan. I suppose immediately they were into plan B, C, and D, since plan A fell apart.
4: Which happens in war, certainly. Yeah. Maybe Ahmadinejad was getting spammed too much, and he used Incogni to disappear. A word from our friends at Incogni. We're both using Incogni to get our names and info away from the data brokers who have all that information on you and sell it all the time. 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So just to hide it, knock it out of there.
3: Yeah, and you're going to notice a drop right away in your suspicious phone calls, texts, emails, and all that sort of stuff. 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
3: Back to that big New York Times exclusive briefly. This is what I've been talking about since the war started, just because I'm really, really into reading recent-ish history, when books finally come out about things that happened in, you know, the early 2000s or the 90s or whatever. There's so many things we don't know about this Iran war, like that one. There was a plan for leadership, and it went horribly wrong very, very quickly. Who knows what other things we're going to all learn in the coming days, weeks, months, years, maybe some of them 25 years from now.
4: Well, the decision-making process, which is, I mean, that's fundamental to deciding, was that a good decision that just didn't work out? Or was it hasty? Was it impulsive? Was it, you know, pushed by ego? Or was it, you know, good common sense and thinking about the American people, blah, blah, blah? That's so hard to know in the moment. I mean, you have to wait till, like, multiple books come out because you never know how accurate something is. But, yeah, you're right. You're right. There's so much we don't know.
3: That seems like a crazy plan to me anyway. He was an enemy of the United States back when he was president of Iran. Why are you going to put him in charge?
4: You know, I'm casting my memory back to those days, and yeah, he was a hard ass, but he was also a bit of a bridge builder. He came and gave lectures at universities and stuff like that. He wasn't like wild-eyed anti-American, but yeah, I don't remember him as being a force for good at all.
3: Well, right. And I certainly don't think he was the sort of person that the average Iranian, the sort of people that were in the streets during the big protests before they got machine gunned, would be thinking, oh, cool, Ahmadinejad's in charge. This is a new day.
4: Was he a bit of a reformer? I can't remember. It doesn't matter now. He's got his legs blowed off or something. Or
3: he's in hiding.
4: Or he's, you know, the IRGC got wind of this and thought, no, you ain't. And he's with Allah now.
3: I would like more details on the whole, we're going to bomb this house and the guy we want is going to get out and the guys we don't want are going to die. I'm not sure how that works. Again, sounds like a Batman. And I know I'm not talking about modern Batmans. I'm talking about like the goofy Batman from the 60s TV show Batman. Sounds like
4: Adam West, Burt Ward, etc. Yeah, at Owl, yes. Burgess Meredith. Ah, right. Yeah, I'm just blown away by this story. And you know, bringing it up to the current status of things. Are we an hour, a day, a week away from the big whacking? Is it ever going to happen? What's going on?
3: I think Trump said yesterday, we'll get the details coming up. I think, pretty sure he said yesterday that he's going to give him a couple of days. But a
4: couple
3: he said
4: more
3: that
4: days.
3: Times. Yeah, that I don't know that that means anything to anybody at this point. There have been, I mean, on some of the really big attacks that we've had, and we've had several really big attacks since Trump has been off in office, including the taking out the head of the Revolutionary Guard back in his first term, where it looked like he was, you know, he looked like he was backing away right before the attack. It was trying to trick people. So who knows? Who knows? But again, Tree Angst of Fox was reporting as if on the ground there, it looks like things are happening. There was some open source intelligence last night on their Twitter feed about Israeli Air Force looked like they're gearing up and everything like that for bombing runs and stuff. So.
4: Yeah, it's amazing that we can know that sort of thing these days.
3: Mm-hmm.
4: I mean, not only do the intelligence services know it by the careful use of human intelligence and spy satellites and the rest. No, I went on the internet and they told me.
3: Yeah.
4: Oh, yeah, yeah. We're polishing up our refueling planes like they do before a mission. So, yeah, it's on. They had the turtle wax out. So, yeah. Yep. It's funny. Crazy.
3: What did we learn? Well, that was a week or so ago. We learned that. To fool the Iranians, the Israeli Air Force, remember?
4: Oh, that's right.
3: They went home from work and then took cabs and Ubers back to the base.
4: So the parking lots would be empty.
3: And the Iranians would think, well, I guess it's not going to happen today or this weekend or whatever.
4: Stand down, everybody. Right.
3: Yeah, that's pretty clever. But that's what you have to do in the modern world. Okay, we'll get to a mailbag coming up. Stay here.
0: Armstrong and Getty.
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1: Former Speaker Newt Gingrich out with a piece today on how Iran's using this time to rebuild their anti-aircraft stuff and Russia's sending them more equipment, etc. Why are we waiting? This isn't making things better. Here's your freedom-loving quote of the day from the great Winston Churchill, continuing our badly needed series on optimism. A pessimist sees the difficulty in every opportunity. An optimist sees the opportunity in every difficulty.
2: Winston Churchill, who suffered greatly from depression.
1: Right, right. Knocked it back with a little champagne breakfast.
2: I think he often had to convince himself of anything optimistic.
1: Oh, yeah. Yeah, indeed. Mailbag, don't we all? That's the point. 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Paolo, on the topic of Israel, given the attitudes, how they've... Oh, I'm sorry. Given how attitudes toward Israel have changed since October 7th, I think Hamas believes it was a great idea and are planning the next horrific thing even as I type. How couldn't they? Yeah. Dave, on a similar topic, there's so many people who are being brainwashed against Israel, it's frightening. The ability of the media and their acolytes to brainwash Democrats scares the bejesus out of me. Well, I would point out horseshoes at the time. Right-wingers playing the same old time-worn song of anti-Semitism are swaying people, too. The anti-Christian, anti-Jew forces in the world are escalating. Dare I say, anti-Christ?
2: Yeah, the left has got the whole oppressor-oppressed thing that Israel fits so well into. And then on the right, it seems to be
1: settler colonialism,
2: flat-out anti-Semitism.
1: Yeah, they're the evil string pullers behind the scenes. Yeah, it's the ancient stuff. Let's see. Skipper from Port Angeles, Washington. Again, that name is Port Angeles, or do you pronounce it? Would I do it all over again? Yesterday, Jack mused about whether he could do it all over again, going from the young person through school and college into the world as you, no. Jack, sit in the restaurant as the oldest person in there.
2: Yeah,
1: I would say, of course you could. Think about it. We live in a world that caters to the age group you would be among. How many young college-age kids could afford to even be in restaurants like the one you were eating in your day? We lived on PB&J and rode our bikes everywhere because we were broke. Today, you'd have the means to come to class every day with your Starbucks and your latest iPhone and MacBook. You get to complain about how hard it is. You have AI to write your papers. You get to take classes that we never even heard of, like racial equity and human improvement. You can vent on your favorite social media platform or go to one of the many safe spaces in your chosen school. Heck, you can even get credit for participating in a protest of your choosing. Yes, Jack, I think you do have the energy to do it all over again, just not the way things were in your day.
2: I clearly need to take human improvement.
1: Yes.
3: Yeah, that'd be good. Yeah.
1: The 100, 200, and 300 level classes, yes. It's an excellent point. Paul writes, I'm not sure what Trump's Taiwan thinking is, but I think the minimal goal of American foreign policy should be to stall any Chinese takeover attempts until at least the U.S. has reconstituted its leading edge chip fabrication capabilities. The most optimistic date I've seen for the U.S. being able to produce its own chips is 2035. China might be willing to wait until then or to otherwise take Taiwan in a way that doesn't interrupt U.S. access to the critical flow of computer chips if the U.S. promises not to interfere too much with the takeover. Wow, that's some next-level thinking. Speaking of 300-level courses, maybe that's what Trump is saying. Look, as long as we get our chips, we'll be cool. But who knows? He's only in office a few more years.
2: You know, we had Mike Lines on Thursday when you were gone, and I said, if China moves on Taiwan, would we hit the mainland of China? And he said, you'd have to. I mean, you absolutely would have to. I mean, that's like step one. And so then they would hit the mainland of the United States. Holy crap. I mean, you talk about getting to we're now into a new era.
1: Yeah. Yeah.
2: Ooh.
1: Yeah, you could talk about that all day. Unless you believe that China hell-bent on having Taiwan can be stopped by measures the U.S. is actually willing to employ, a negotiated solution is best for all. Less loss of life, less destruction of infrastructure, less chaos. Yeah. I mean, historically speaking, it would not be an outlier or weird that China says, no, we're giant and big and strong. No. We want that. Nobody's willing to do what it would take to stop us. We're taking it.
2: It's the opposite of an outlier. It's the most likely thing to happen by far.
1: Oh, by far. Yeah. Agreed. Let's see. Let's go with this one here. Kirsten, not Kristen, in Camino, California, writes, The name Kirsten can be pronounced Kirsten or Kirsten. I'm fine with either, though I prefer Kirsten as my parents intended. She is responding to Jack's long-stated theory that if your name is
2: Kristen, Kirsten, or Kirsten,
1: right,
2: we get to call you any of the three.
1: Yeah. But don't lump into your Aunt Kristen. It is a different name, she writes. See the R before the I? Bet you'd never have trouble pronouncing it like Kristen Stewart. Kristen is often a misspelling that I've dealt with for 63 years. To be called Kristen is to be called the wrong name, not just a mispronunciation. By the way, I know you don't care. I'm fine with that. Just had to say my piece as a fellow linguist and lover of words.
2: That's a 63-year-old Kirsten? I didn't know that was around that long.
1: Yeah. Oh, yeah. It's in the Germanic, Northern European.
2: Thought that was more of a recent invention.
1: No, not in that part of the world. I just know because I studied German as a kid. But and she signs off and points out, do you remember production director Mark in San Francisco, who was such a delightful guy to work with? Mark Van Gee, I'll leave out his name. Tall, balding, yeah. Great guy. She's his sister-in-law.
2: Oh, cool.
1: And he's doing great in retirement, she says. Best wishes, Mark.
2: Good for him.
1: What a fabulous guy. Lovely guy.
2: One of the six we've run into in the radio industry.
1: Yep.
2: Kidding.
1: Total.
2: Not kidding. Kidding. Kind of.
1: Oh, boy. Yeah, I could squeeze something in and babble as fast as I can, but who wants to hear that? More mailbag coming up. Oh, overwhelming pile of emails saying, dudes, I support Israel, always have, and the anti-Semitism is freaking me out, too. A lot of folks saying that.
2: Interesting, yeah. Well, we got a lot on the way. If you miss a segment, get the podcast. Armstrong and Getty On Demand is where you find that. Stay tuned.
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7: President Trump says he's in no hurry when it comes to Iran. Speaking to reporters this morning, he said there is a lot of anger in Iran right now because people are living so badly. Trump's latest comments come as Iran's Revolutionary Guard is threatening to escalate the war beyond the Middle East if the U.S. and Israel decide to attack again. Six more states have held their primary elections. In Kentucky, seven-term Congressman Thomas Massey, a vocal critic of President Trump, conceded the Republican primary to Ed Gallrain in what was seen by many as a test of Trump's grip on the GOP. In an interview with Fox News, Gallrain shared what President Trump told him before he joined the race.
8: Ed, you need to serve again. You need to serve your district, your nation, and your party.
7: The president has described Massey on more than one occasion as the worst Republican congressman in history. Summer heat has arrived early for millions of Americans. Stephanie Gosk with more.
9: Temperatures across the East Coast soaring into the upper 90s, shattering records from Raleigh, North Carolina to Portland, Maine, and sending people searching for any way to cool off.
7: Meantime, New York City is activating its heat emergency plan as temperatures are expected to reach the 90s. A heat advisory is in effect through 8 o'clock tomorrow night. In Philadelphia, dozens of schools have shifted to virtual learning today because of the extreme heat. The hot weather also caused a number of schools to close early yesterday, including in New Jersey and Connecticut. Former Massachusetts Congressman Barney Frank has died. He was 86. His sister confirmed he died in hospice care in Maine on Wednesday. The Democrat was one of the first openly gay members of Congress and represented Southern Massachusetts for 32 years. He retired from Congress in 2012. I'm Michael Kastner.
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31: Fairbanks area weather, we will see increasing clouds today. Highs will be in the lower 60s. For tonight, look for mostly cloudy skies. Lows down to the lower 40s. Thursday should be mostly cloudy. Highs near 65. Friday, mostly cloudy. Highs at 60.
2: The current temperature in downtown Fairbanks is 40 degrees.

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3: And now, here's Armstrong and Getty.
4: Teenagers need more sleep than they're getting, but it's not just school demands that are keeping them up. It's phones. Yes, phones, according to a new study, which shows teens are, on average, scrolling and texting and who knows whatting for nearly an hour after 10 p.m. on school nights. And half of teens use their phones between midnight and 4 a.m. The solution, according to basically everyone, except maybe the teens, no phones in bed.
5: Yeah, both my teens use the phone for their alarm, which is like the iPhone, your smartphone is a great alarm. There's no doubt about that. But so I set up the, I got the thing set up on my phone. I suppose you can do it on Android. You can do it on Apple phones where both my kids, since I control their phones, all that's everything shuts off at 9:30 for one kid and 10:30 for the other kid. Anyway, my oldest, I don't know if any parents, if you've ever heard this from your teenagers, none of the other parents do this.
6: Wow. That's so, quite an argument.
5: I don't know. I don't know if that's true or not. So any all parents doing this where you shut down your kids' computer, phone stuff at night so they don't have the option? Because I need somebody else who controls my phone to shut it down in the middle of the night. I don't have the self-control. Last night, I was having trouble sleeping. I was on my phone in the middle of the night, which I know is terrible for you, but of course teens are doing that.
6: Yeah.
5: Unless they can't.
6: Yeah. Speaking of technology, do we have a theme music for our AI update? We really ought to come up with something short and wacky. Wouldn't that be amusing? We do need
5: something, a liner or something. Yeah,
6: because you got to brand it. Branding is so important these days, isn't it? That's what I read somewhere. But how about a little AI update here? Multifaceted too. First of all, I think this is revealing. This is an edit of Eric Schmidt, who is the ex-CEO of Google. He was given the commencement address at the University of Arizona and was talking about tech stuff. Not surprisingly, again, this is edited together, but you'll get the idea. Number 11.
7: Last December, Time magazine selected its person of the year for 2025. And it was the architects of artificial intelligence. Interesting. It will touch every profession, every classroom, every hospital, every laboratory, every person, and every relationship you have. I know what many of you are feeling about that. I can hear you. There is a fear. We do not know the precise contours of what this transformation will look like. Choose a diversity of perspectives, including, let me add, if you'd let me make this point, please.
6: Boo!
7: If you don't care about science, that's okay, because AI is going to touch everything else as well. Whatever path you choose, AI will become part of how work is done.
6: That was a bad strategy.
7: If you have a problem in the world you want to solve, you can now assemble a team of AI agents to help you with the parts that you could never accomplish on your own. Let me give you some advice. First, find a way to say yes, and thank you very much, and good night.
8: What the f*** type of AI shit is?
6: Yeah. That's what they're asking. Michael, play that again.
8: What the f*** type of AI shit is?
5: How? Right. I don't understand why these AI dudes at the top of these corporations don't get that we're not as excited about this as you are. You're going to become a gazillionaire 10 times over.
6: Or already are.
5: And you're going to become even richer. Everybody else is horrified by this.
6: Yeah. It's as if his speech was, after this assembly, you're going to be beaten and have all your stuff taken away from you. What? Boo!
5: And when we start booing, so the guy from Google goes with, okay, well, you better get on board because don't give me that tone. I don't have to like what you're saying. See, that's the thing you don't get. I don't have to like what you're telling me.
6: Right.
5: Or pretend that I do. That Everything I've known my entire life and everything we've prepared for is going to be completely blown up. And you can't convince me that I should be excited about that.
6: Learn to say yes. Thank you. Good night. Yeah, I know.
5: How do they not get this? I don't understand. Even Elon, who I like more than most of your tech people, I don't understand how you present this and nobody will have to work in the future, like thinking everybody thinks, oh, cool.
6: Yeah, gee, man.
5: Then how is society going to be structured? How do you not get that that's a terrifying notion?
6: On the other hand, kids these days, whatever happened to rolling your eyes and looking at your watch and thinking, geez, when is this going to be over?
5: Yeah, well,
6: at least they were listening.
5: I didn't go to my graduation, but nobody was standing up there and saying, every single major here will be useless within 18 months.
6: You have wasted your time and your money. Your dreams are already dead. Boo!
5: In fact, what your parents do, who are paying for everything in your life currently, their jobs will be gone. Thank you and good night.
6: And they're only 45. So, a handful of AI-related stories. The American rebellion against AI is gaining speed.

0: more reasons to indict it, of course. But in one poll after another in recent weeks, respondents have overwhelmingly voiced concerns about AI, a challenge to claims by industry execs that their technology would gain popularity by improving people's lives. Consumers resent energy price jumps exacerbated by the spread of data centers. That's undeniable. Workers fear widespread widespread job losses. Parents worry about AI undermining education and harming children's mental health. In recent months, a wave of anger has brought protests, swayed election results, and spurred isolated acts of violence. Yeah, yeah. People are waking up to the overwhelmingness of it. Even if they're not like acutely aware of some of the specifics, they think, "Man, this is." I think they just sense that this is an overwhelming force.
1: Well, hey. Tech giants, read the room. Again, we're not as optimistic about this as you are.
0: Right.
2: They know what's best for us.
1: Yeah, exactly. That's the way they're talking to us. Sure.
0: There certainly is some egomania involved, Michael. I also just think they're reading the room that they're in.
1: Where everybody's invested in getting richer and richer on a daily basis.
0: Yeah, yeah. Dylan Patel, CEO of AI infrastructure consulting firm, you've never heard of it, recently predicted there would be large scale protests against OpenAI and Anthropic within a few months. People hate AI. AI is less popular than ICE. AI is less popular than politicians, he said on a podcast.
1: You know, we touched on this topic. I don't remember why. It was the interesting notion that AI so far hadn't been put into a Democrat or Republican thing. Because everything has to be on one side or the other.
0: Right.
1: Most
0: left coded or right coded, as they say.
1: Yeah, most stuff ends up, I hate that because it's a Republican thing, or I hate that because it's a Democratic thing. And I was watching Mark Halperin's newscast yesterday and had a really interesting point about that that I'll share with you next.
0: Well, I'm going to share something even more interesting than that. And that's a twist on the anti-AI protests and point of view, and who is helping fuel it. Stay tuned. After a word from our friends at Trust and Will, I have a feeling you know you should do this. Put together a will and or a trust. You know you need to make clear what you want to happen to your minor children, to your assets, to your money after you die. You just haven't gotten to it. 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
1: Man, and getting started is the big hump, right? 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
1: So Mark Halperin on his afternoon newscast had a Republican strategist and a Democratic strategist on there talking about the Spencer Pratt campaign for L.A. mayor and how well, he's using the AI ads and how they've caught on and gone viral and this and that. And Mark Halperin is talking about that being the future of politics. But Democrats, lots of big Democratic campaigns, and apparently inside the upper echelons of the Democratic Party, they're going no AI. They're going to run on none of our ads are AI. They're all human beings for a couple of different reasons. They think that that fits in with their, like, their philosophy of the Democratic Party, along with they don't want anybody losing jobs. They're all about everybody's got to keep their job forever, no matter what. You know, that's right. Kind of a Democratic thing, no matter what advancement in technology.
0: The creative destruction of capitalism. Yeah,
1: possible. And Mark Halperin's thought was that would be a terrible idea to let the Republicans run away with all these great free ads while you're still doing it the old fashioned way. But that's how it might split along the parties.
0: Great reporting here from the Washington Free Beacon. Propaganda outlets controlled by China, as well as Russia and Iran, are promoting campaigns in the U.S. to oppose the construction of new data centers.
1: Oh.
0: Beijing and Moscow want to slow down artificial intelligence innovation in the United States as much as they can.
1: Of course they do.
0: Just to weaken us and to strengthen themselves.
1: So some of the anti-data center stuff you've seen, maybe a lot of it, is coming out of China and Russia.
0: Yeah. It's at least aided in the same way that, you know, Russian bots have, in the wake of Black Lives Matter, there were hardcore pro-Black Lives Matter posts and hardcore anti. They just want to

0: at each other's throats. And this is not to say that all the concerns we've been talking about are illegitimate, but it's an interesting aspect of the modern world. You remember, well, as they put it in the Free Beacon, the campaign appears to have made inroads with at least one American lawmaker when Bernie Sanders participated in a discussion a week ago or so with two Chinese academics on the existential threat of AI. From the CCP's English language newspaper, China Daily, and its subsidiary Global Times, to they name check a bunch of others, they're pushing the message within the United States that the data centers that power artificial intelligence are harmful, energy hungry, causing major spikes, blah, blah, blah.
1: The more I think about it, the more I think it could, if AI is going to end up being like every other topic where it's, you know, this party is for it, this party is against it. I could easily see the Republicans being more the for it party and the Democrats being against it for some of the reasons we already mentioned. But the people that control the Democratic Party, your master's degrees crowd, they got to hate AI. That's going to blow up that whole world. Right. Whereas a lot of your working class people who are now Republicans, used to be Democrats back in the day, but Trump Republicans, they're the crowd that's saying it's going to eliminate my job. Universal income sounds great. I don't care what I do. I hate my job. So that might work.
0: Got one more Chinese angle to this after the break that might explain your wrestling match the other day with Claude about whether Xi Jinping's a dictator or not. A fascinating revelation.
1: Wow. Okay. All on the way.
2: Armstrong and Getty.
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1: Facebook's parent company will email workers at 4 a.m. Wednesday to let them know that they're being laid off. It's weird, right? When I fire my employees at 4 a.m., I just roll over and wake them up.
2: Wow. Wow.
3: What did that mean?
2: He's sleeping with his employees, clearly.
3: That's an interesting joke. But anyways, is Facebook laying off people because of AI? That's usually what the layoffs are.
2: Oh, yeah, yeah. And they're just switching their emphasis so much to AI. If you're not in on that, your job is a little shaky.
3: Mm.
2: I'm helping grandmothers post pictures of their kids to Facebook. Anyway, speaking of AI, I found this very, very interesting, particularly in the wake of something Jack brought up the other day, which was you got into an argument with Claude, right? About Xi Jinping?
3: Yeah. Remember, I did that on the air. I said, is President Xi a dictator? I said, no, President Xi is not a dictator. He is elected. While he does have great control over the country, he's not a dictator. And I said, they aren't free and fair elections. He has rewritten all the rules. Oh, I guess you're right. In some ways, you can talk any of these chat bots into agreeing with you, which is a little troubling.
2: He says policies and they become law. What's the word? He dictates policies, Claude. Yeah. He's a dictator.
3: But anyways, I did find it a little troubling that the chatbot immediately went with, no, he's not a dictator.
2: So here is a little thing written by a Chinese-American computer expert gal who says, last week the world watched Trump and Xi Jinping meet in Beijing, and a much quieter piece of research dropped in Nature. It should have been on every front page. A team of seven researchers from University of Oregon, Purdue, California, San Diego, New York University, Princeton, and others published the first peer-reviewed evidence that China's state-controlled media has worked its way into the training data of AI chatbots around the world. The research shows that the scripted articles, official slogans, party line phrasings churned out daily by, she name checks a bunch of Communist Party news outlets, are now demonstrably inside ChatGPT and the other top chatbots. And describes her experiment where she typed in the first half of one of Chairman Xi's signature loyalty slogans and it immediately auto-filled it without hesitation. And she points out, this isn't a folk saying. It's a piece of working party doctrine, centerpiece of the indoctrination campaign every cadre has to recite. ChatGPT then offered helpfully to explain the phrase's political significance. And then she said, that's a parlor trick. The serious finding sits underneath it. And the long and short of it is so much of Chinese language stuff that's sucked up by these large language models is Communist Party propaganda. And it's leaking out into questions like, is Xi Jinping a dictator?
3: Yeah, that's really interesting. So the question I actually asked, I just looked it back up, and this was for Claude. How old is the dictator of China, I said. It said, China doesn't have a dictator in the formal sense. It's a one-party state led by the Chinese Communist Party. And then it gave me his age. And then I said, was Saddam Hussein a dictator? Yes, Saddam Hussein ruled Iraq from blah, blah, blah, blah, blah. And then eventually got to, you're right, they both held managed elections and used the title president. The parallel is real on these points.
2: Right. So it's even worse than we think, because you obviously were doing this in English. If you did it in Chinese, same chatbot, you'd get even stronger pro-commie results. In a second study, the team posed politically sensitive questions like, is China a democracy? Is Xi Jinping a good leader? Is the National People's Congress of the People's Republic of China a rubber stamp? They asked that to every major commercial chatbot, once in English and once in Chinese. Overwhelmingly, the Chinese language answers came back more favorable to Beijing. And they had a panel of judges. They judged the Chinese replies to be more pro-China in 75% of the paired comparisons.
3: Boy, that's troubling. And I don't know how you're going to stop that with these large language models, whether it's China or a company who wants a better image out there or whatever. Just flooding the zone with S, as Steve Bannon would say.
2: Yeah,
3: so there's a whole bunch of stuff on your side out there floating around that the AI pick up on.
2: And these people know it. Similar results for Russia and North Korea. They're flooding the zone.
3: That is really interesting. We got a lot more on the way. Stay here.
0: Armstrong and Getty.
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7: State lawmakers are approving a bill to increase fee transparency at the University of Alaska. The measure requires the university to provide students and families with itemized breakdowns. The bill's now heading to Governor Dunleavy. If passed, the changes would take effect July of 2027. The Alaska legislature is advancing a ban on synthetic food dyes in school meals statewide. Researchers say red, yellow, green, and blue additives have no nutritional value. The additives are often found in foods like candy, cereal, snacks, and ice cream. Supporters say the dyes may be linked to health concerns in kids, including hyperactivity and sleep disorders. And a bill allowing infant safety devices known as baby boxes is headed to Governor Dunleavy's desk. The Alaska House approved the proposal, allowing parents to anonymously surrender infants 21 days or younger at approved locations statewide. I'm Monica Nelson.
8: KFBX!
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24: Fairbanks area weather, we will see increasing clouds today. Highs will be in the lower 60s. For tonight, look for mostly cloudy skies. Lows down to the lower 40s. Thursday should be mostly cloudy, highs near 65. Friday, mostly cloudy, highs at 60.
3: Currently downtown, it is 44 degrees.

0: The Armstrong and Getty Show.
1: In an extraordinary move, the Justice Department declared the IRS is, quote, forever barred and precluded from auditing President Trump, his family, his oldest sons, and their companies, or pursuing any claims for past actions. It's part of the unprecedented settlement after President Trump dropped his $10 billion lawsuit against the IRS. The deal was orchestrated by the head of the DOJ, Acting Attorney General Todd Blanche, who is Trump's former personal attorney.
2: Well, I hadn't even heard that stuff. That's John Carl from ABC News. Here's the part that we're going to talk the most about that's been getting attention since ABC broke the news on Sunday.
1: The president's settlement also creates a nearly $1.8 billion fund, taxpayer money, to pay for Trump allies or anyone else who claims they were mistreated by the Biden Justice Department. It's a group that includes the roughly 600 people charged with obstructing or assaulting police on January 6th.
2: So, Trump does not mind handing his enemies a weapon to beat him with. I mean, because this...
3: True.
2: This, if used well, doesn't look good, and I doubt it's going to be used well. So Trump now has control of a nearly $2 billion fund to pay off anybody who, in his mind, and the Justice Department going along with him, I suppose, that they were wronged by the Biden people or Democrats, right? Or they could extrapolate it, I imagine, to all kinds of different things. And who's
3: sure.
2: I was just reading Mark Halperin's assessment from talking to people is, while this really, really looks bad, it's difficult to come up with a legal way that anybody's going to be able to stop Trump from doing this if he would decide to take all the January 6th protesters and say, give them each $1 million.
3: Good Lord.
2: Now, I don't know that he's going to do that, and I don't want to do what cable news does, where you take the worst Trump hypothetical and then talk about it as if it's real for half an hour. That's the danger from the Trump-hating left, is that's what he's going to do with it. But the idea that he's just got $2 billion to use on whoever he thinks was wronged by Democrats is an odd thing.
3: Well, it's certainly unprecedented, although I read a great piece in the Free Press that was saying, yeah, he should not do this, but it might be hard to stop legally.
2: Yeah.
3: And one of the pieces of the wisdom in it, and granted, the sin of the IRS took place under Biden when they leaked Trump's tax return. The guy went to prison for 5 years. He wanted to highlight income inequality and strike a blow for equity and blah, blah, blah. Friggin' idiot. But anyway.
2: Because that needs to get mentioned every time. Every news story should start with the IRS did something awful in releasing President Trump's taxes, his personal taxes. That was outrageous, and I don't believe it was just one person. I believe there are probably many people involved in making that possible.
3: Right. But the point that the article made, and I thought it was a good one, is that since the IRS is under Trump at this point, the Trump administration and Trump sued the Trump administration and Trump, and then Trump agreed to a settlement where he got $1.8 billion to do with as he pleases.
2: Yeah.
3: That is troubling, even if it's your guy.
2: Yeah, that's an interesting development. I mean, that's
3: how. Oh, my God, the situation. Joe administration would sue the Joe administration constantly. But I would be willing to settle over and over again. Oh, yes.
2: Well, and then that John Carl stuff that I hadn't heard before, that part of the deal is the IRS is barred from auditing the Trump family? What is that they slipped in there?
3: Any current investigations are swept away.
2: What? That's...
3: My understanding is it doesn't outlaw anything in the future, but yeah.
2: Well, Trump's
3: no matter how legitimate,
2: that.
3: If
2: Trump's
3: it's ongoing right now, it's done.
2: On the way out the door, Trump will pardon all that, just like Biden did with his son. See, that's the problem with this whole race to the bottom thing, if you don't call out your own side ever. So right. The Democrats not calling out Biden for this when he pardoned Hunter and did all these shenanigans, then you don't have any standing when you make a big deal out of it with Trump doing it, and vice versa.
3: Yeah, my fear, and it's a real one, is that, or it's a legitimate fear, is that in the halls of Washington, D.C., each side is saying to the other, isn't this great?
2: Yeah.
3: Now we've both set the precedent that now we can do anything we want and then pardon ourselves on our way out the door, or not even on our way out the door. Like, Trump is up the ante now. He just pardoned people like on his first day in office.
2: Well, Biden pardoning his son, who's clearly a 10 different kinds of crook, pardon him for everything in the past and in the future and all the stuff that he pardoned him for was outrageous. I mean, that's Banana Republic sort of stuff. And now Trump taking it like to a new level, it looks like.
3: Mm-hmm.
2: It's just, this is not good.
3: No, it's terrible. We had a 250-year run. That's a great run.
2: Let's hear from Senator John Thune, Republican leader of the Senate. He was asked about this new fund, Trump fund, yesterday.
4: What are your thoughts about this weaponization fund from the president at this point?
5: Yeah, not a big fan. I'm not sure exactly how they intend to use it, but my understanding is that was just announced. And, but yeah, I don't see a purpose.
2: Pretty hard to hear. That was John Thune, Republican leader of the Senate, saying, not a big fan. I don't see a purpose for that. I don't know how it's going to be used, but I don't see a purpose for that.
3: Yeah.
2: Well, it's hard to imagine that it's not going to be used in a way that's going to make you unhappy. If you are a fair-minded American, in my mind.
3: Let's see. I'm trying to come up with something encouraging to say. I love the springtime. The weather is so great.
2: It's wild where we are.
3: Yeah, you know, I've said this before, and I don't mean to be a negative Nelly, because in my real life, I'm not. The feel of the Republic right now reminds me of bands that were about to break up and businesses that were about to fail and marriages that weren't going to work out. The common ground, that which holds us together, is tougher and tougher to see.
2: Well, let's be fair here and let the administration say what they're going to say about this. Let's get 73 there when John Carl talked to J.D. Vance about this.
6: Just as easy to say that people that attacked police officers should not get taxpayer money from this fund.
7: Well, look, John, we're not trying to give money to anybody who attacked a police officer. We're trying to give money, not give money. We're trying to compensate people where the book was thrown at them. They were mistreated by the legal system. We do have people who were accused of attacking law enforcement officers. That doesn't mean that we're going to completely ignore some of the claims that they're going to make.
2: Well, we'll see.
3: Yeah. You know, the impetus behind this is not completely unrecognizable. If you are targeted politically through the justice system, it's enormously expensive. It can be financially ruinous, which is, one of the ways they bring you to heel. So I get them saying, look, all these people who just got murdered financially because Biden went after them, we're going to make them whole again. I don't mind that idea. It's just, stop?
2: Again, the whole race to the bottom thing. And it just, so if that nobody on the left or mainstream media calling out all of that lawfare against Trump that was just insane, just crap cases that they brought against him just to try to make his life miserable or keep him from being president. That's how you end up with this. You wouldn't call that out, and now you got this.
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2: I got down yesterday just thinking about doing this job, because I was listening to a podcast where they're making the point that if the Democrats take the House, and they probably will, we're all going to get intimately acquainted with the details of a whole bunch of this Trump stuff in investigations and probably multiple impeachments. And we get to, as a country, go through all that sort of stuff. And some of them will have legs. I don't know whether they're impeachable offenses, and we get to go through that whole thing. But, man, I mean, some of this stuff, you can understand why you'd want to investigate it.
3: Yeah, yeah. The next couple of years could be very discouraging. And politically speaking.
2: Well, and where are we going to go? I mean, again, I was listening to a podcast where they're going through the history of this. The Clinton slush fund thing. I mean, what did they call that? Their global initiative or
3: right, yeah,
2: whatever that was called. Was just a way they convinced people around the world, look, Hillary's going to be president someday. You want some favors? Give money. That's what they did. And they raised tons of money and got to live like really, really wealthy people that way.
8: Yes, yes.
2: And then we keep just going further down, not even trying to hide it down the road of what Biden and Hunter were doing. And it looks like the Trump family's even taking it further. What's the next step down the road? Just, I don't know, having a one of those little things that you can, you know, click your credit card on at the door of the White House for the next president and you just come and pay. And I don't know. I don't know how much further down the road we can go, but each presidency seems to just take it further.
3: Right, right. And since we have fewer and fewer shared values as a country, it's really difficult to come together and say, you know, the Democrats are against this, the Republicans are against this, this will not stand. This is too far. And I think it probably all goes back. Well, it's a complicated thing like virtually everything in the modern world, but part of it has to do with there are such enormous sums of money at stake that flow through the government to the point where the trillions of dollars that they collect isn't enough. They got to print money and borrow money. So they have even more trillions of dollars to throw around and siphon out and give to their supporters and buy more power. It's too big a prize.
2: Yeah, you're probably right. I mean, all that money floating around is just too corruptible. And the only way you can keep people from being corrupted by all that money floating around is to give them less money. But that's not going to happen.
3: Right, right. How many people would kill a human being over $10? Very, very few. How about 1,000? How about 100,000? How about 1,000,000? How about 15 million? What if you convince that person that the other person's a really bad person anyway, and there's $15 million and the world would be better off, blah, blah, blah? Just, yeah, I don't know. I don't know how we fix this. We've always, quote unquote, fixed it in the past. That ought to give you, I mean, hell of a track record. That ought to give a guy a little optimism, huh?
2: Living through all those investigations and impeachments, if that happens, is going to suck. Of course, we have the option as a show of ignoring it, but God, it'll dominate the news cycle.
3: Or just keep you up to date, touch on it, and move on.
2: Yeah,
3: keep fighting the good fight. What are you going
2: to
3: do?
2: We'll give you an update and then get to the latest woman who fell in a manhole.
3: For instance.
2: Or whatever the news of the day is. All right, somebody called us out on a really horrible segment we did yesterday. It's kind of funny. Stay here.
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3: No, stop it.
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3: No, we're not.
9: Ever.
10: Armstrong and Getty. 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
1: So, couple of things. Harvard just announced the committee voted and they are going to reduce the number of A's they give out. We need to get into that story in hour three because it's worth revisiting that story. And it's true for colleges and high schools and all schools across the country. This whole grade inflation thing, which is nuts. The chart on it is it's just amazing. Different topic. I'm not on Facebook, really. The only reason I have a Facebook account is so I can use Facebook Marketplace, which is practically the only place you can buy and sell stuff in the modern world. Replaced Craigslist for a lot of people. I don't have an actual profile. I don't look at other people's profiles. But so I click on it to go to Marketplace, and the Armstrong and Getty, we have a couple of different pages on Facebook, I guess. And one
2: official
1: of them shows
2: page,
1: up.
2: Fan page, yeah.
1: I guess because I'm half the show, it shows up on my Facebook thing. The fact that Zuckerberg figured out that even with my anonymous account with no information and nothing at all on it, that I'm part of that show and should see that is disturbing to me. But the top thing was this, and it has to do with a clip we played yesterday. So first, this is the clip we played yesterday coming out of commercials.
3: The world knows the story of Punch the Monkey now. Well, tonight we've learned that two Americans have been arrested at the zoo where Punch lives in Japan. Police say a man dressed in a costume climbed into the exhibit while another man recorded the stunt. The zoo saying Punch and the other animals are okay. The New York Times reporting tonight the zoo is now adding patrols, netting, and restricting the viewing around Punch's enclosure.
1: So here's the post on the Armstrong and Getty chat room. I know I complain about this, but seriously, how hard is it to pay attention to your own show? Huh. They play a clip. Two Americans went to Japan and snuck in to Punch the Monkey enclosures while the other filmed it. Jack comes on. Jack comes on and says, "Who's Punch the Monkey?" Joe tells him, which they've played and talked about before. Then Jack says, "I didn't know he was in China." China. And even in China, they have people jumping into the cage. No one says it's Japan, not China. And no, they were not American. Joe actually says, "I wasn't paying attention to the clip, so I don't know what happened." And Jack wasn't either. I remember that yesterday because you didn't have your headphones on for some reason. So you said, "I didn't hear the clip."
2: Well, no, I was reading for what I was going to do next. And I was like, "China? That's what I said. They're in what?"
1: It's fine. So I kind of heard the clip, got it wrong, didn't know who Punch the Monkey was, even though we've talked about it in the past. You didn't hear the clip. So anyone, somebody complaining that we don't even listen to our own show.
2: Fair enough.
1: I'm not pushing back against this.
4: I was listening to music.
1: And Michael's listening to music because he prefers that to talk. And, that's where we are.
5: So who punched the monkey? I can't hear you.
1: I thought I don't ever look at the Facebook chat room, but if that's the sort of material they have, maybe I should read it more often.
6: Yeah, fair criticism.
1: Yeah, apt complaints about what we got going on. So here's what a little bit of what Harvard just voted on. Harvard votes to cap A's in an effort to curb grade inflation. They're only going to give out 20% A's now, maximum. And there are some ways you can get around that for a couple of more A's for different courses or whatever. It says here it won't apply to A minuses, which committee members predict will take over as the most awarded grade.
6: Oh, clearly.
1: That's what's going to happen. So instead 100%. Of everybody getting an A, everybody's going to get an A minus. They've got the chart here. Way back in the olden days of 2006, they would give out 25% A's. God, what was it? I'd love to know what it was like in the 60s or the 40s. Or Harvard's been around forever. What was it back when John Adams went to Harvard? I'll bet it was really, really hard to get an A. I'll bet it wasn't over 60%, which it was in 2021. Over 60%. It looks like about 63% of the grades were A's in 2021. So that was at the height of COVID. So they're all Zoom and everybody's paying all that money for the classes and they ain't learning a damn thing. 63% of the grades were A's. What a load of crap.
6: Yeah. Professors didn't care either. They're like, "You don't care. I don't care. The university doesn't care. Here's an A."
1: Thanks for coming to Harvard and paying for it. So they had pared it back down to about 55% A's last year, and now they voted it to make it 20%, although, as we said, it doesn't count for A-minuses. That's ridiculous. That's just ridiculous. How can you claim to be the gold standard of education in the world when 60-some percent of your grades are A's?
6: Yeah, unless you're in the hard sciences, you're going to a resort that has occasional lectures of interest, like Judy and I are taking a cruise. I'm sure they'll have lectures on the fascinating polar bear, for instance. That's what Harvard is. You go if you want, you don't if you want. It's all about your extracurriculars. And everybody gets an A.
1: You earn a reputation that you think will last forever, regardless of the education you give people. And then it runs to its eventual limit, which I think it has. You tell me you went to Harvard, doesn't really mean anything to me at this point.
0: Armstrong and Getty.
6: Your personal information is valuable and far more accessible than you realize.
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10: President Trump isn't expressing concern about the time it's taking to make a deal with Iran.
11: So we're going to give this one shot. I'm in no hurry. You never think, oh, the midterms, I'm in a hurry. I'm in no hurry. Ideally, I'd like to see few people killed as opposed to a lot.
10: Speaking to reporters this morning, Trump questioned if Iranian leaders have the good of the people. He said there's a lot of anger in Iran right now because people are living so badly. Trump's latest comments come as Iran's Revolutionary Guard is threatening to escalate the war beyond the Middle East if the U.S. and Israel decide to attack again. In a statement today, the Guard said it would deliver crushing blows to places you cannot imagine. The Senate is moving forward with a resolution that's meant to limit President Trump's Iran war powers. It's unknown when the Senate will hold a final vote, and it's also unclear if it'll pass, as three Republicans were absent yesterday. Republican Senators Susan Collins of Maine, Lisa Murkowski of Alaska, Rand Paul of Kentucky, and Bill Cassidy of Louisiana joined Democrats to pass the motion 50-47. Republicans on Capitol Hill are reacting to President Trump's decision to not endorse Texas Senator John Cornyn, who's locked in a tight re-election race.
12: Cornyn is a principled conservative. He is a very effective senator, but I don't, none of us control what the president does.
10: Senate Majority Leader John Thune says that when it comes to winning elections, it starts with quality candidates. He did not say whether Trump's pick, Ken Paxton, fits that mold. A heat wave is slamming the eastern part of the U.S. According to the Fox Forecast Center, nearly 75 million people stretching from the southern plains into the northeast are dealing with sweltering conditions. Temperatures began to climb into the 80s and 90s on Sunday and are expected to continue throughout today. Several cities along the I-95 corridor are seeing their first heat alerts of the year. And President Trump will deliver the keynote address at the U.S. Coast Guard Academy graduation today. It'll take place at the U.S. Coast Guard Academy in New London, Connecticut. The last president to give the keynote there was President Biden in 2021. I'm Chris Caraggio.
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28: One Mississippi. Two Mississippi.
29: Imagine this quickly.
28: Three Mississippi.
29: Starting to lose the ability to write.
28: Four Mississippi.
29: Or falling.
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29: Because it's suddenly hard to stand up.
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15: Fairbanks area weather, we will see increasing clouds today. Highs will be in the lower 60s. For tonight, look for mostly cloudy skies. Lows down to the lower 40s. Thursday should be mostly cloudy. Highs near 65. Friday, mostly cloudy. Highs at 60. Currently downtown, it's 54 degrees.

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1: Jack Armstrong and Joe Getty.
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4: His children are better off without him. They need to learn to not be like their dad and enjoy the blood money, kids.
5: I'm standing on business. F*** Brian Thompson. I don't give a flying f*** about millions of Americans.
4: I liked it.
6: Those are the voices of those three young woman, quote unquote, journalists who weren't journalists at all. No. They were far left wing activists who were approved by the far left wing activists in Mayor Mamdani's office to attend the trial of the murder of young Brian Thompson and then spout their Marxist platitudes. Just absolutely bizarre moment.
7: Again.
6: And troubling.
7: And you'd think at some point I'd cease being surprised. The fact that more media outlets aren't interested in how the mayor's office in New York gave press passes to people so that they could come out and say, I'm glad the guy got murdered.
6: Yeah.
7: What the hell?
6: As the press, how twisted are you? I mean, because I don't think the David Muir's of the world and the New York Times's of the world approve of that.
7: No.
6: But because it has a faint whiff of the left, they won't criticize it?
7: I don't know. And they're like we talked about the other day, this is the hottest story of the day in all of America. There are all kinds of news outlets that I'm sure didn't get press passes that wanted mm-hmm. them. You'd think there'd be more complaint that, okay, so you're giving press passes to people who are in favor of murder, right. But I can't get in there to write for the Omaha Gazette or whatever.
6: Sure. Yeah. You'd think just their pride as journalists would motivate, quote unquote, pride as journalists would motivate them to say something about it. You're right. The underreporting that is really, really troubling. Anyway, Tyler Cowen writes for the Free Press, and he, in early 2022, had argued that wokeism had peaked. I remember reading that piece. And he mentions himself that it was met with a mix of skepticism and hostility because wokeism seemed to be rising to a lot of people. You had corporate boards adopting, racial equity audits, for instance, and DEI crap was popping up here, there, and everywhere.
7: Yeah, before, I'm sure you're going to fill this out. When you said that, I thought, that's crazy. But then I thought, peaked, not mm-hmm. over, peaked.
6: Right.
7: It may have peaked then.
6: Yeah. Yeah. And he says that his prediction actually seems pretty good in retrospect. Wokeism is hardly gone, but it does seem to have peaked in 2022 or so. President Trump has been reelected. Republicans hold a trifecta in government. Universities have retreated from cancel culture and DEI.
7: Corporations are clearly scared off getting involved in a lot of these things now.
6: Right, exactly. The media in general have moved right from, communism. But and Chris Rufo has done his great work. And, he name checks a bunch of stuff.
7: Some of it was just self-preservation. People saw what happened with Nike and Bud Light, for instance, and thought, oh, we ain't going there.
6: Well, and more people found the courage to say, this is effing stupid. And these moral arguments that these people are making are phony. And they're obviously just trying to capture institutions and take them over. He's right. But his question is,
7: I always think about the Chris Rock bit about corporations getting involved in this stuff and the Lululemon signs. We don't discriminate. You discriminate against the poor.
6: Yeah. Yeah, that was great. But his question is, if wokeism has dwindled, what has replaced it? And he says, and the reason we played those pro-murder, if I don't like your politics or policies gals, is that what Tyler Cowen says is he's afraid we're moving into an era of a culture of anger and resentment and physical action more and more. And that it's no longer about capturing the institutions because that's kind of peaked and gone away. And now the hardcore left is actually shooting people.
7: Wow. And he might have been better off with the previous thing then, huh?
6: Well, no, you had to stamp that out because it was absolutely poisonous and it was trying to get the people who are now murdering into power. And thank God people woke up before, you know, all of our institutions were captured. But he mentions the assassination of Charlie Kirk, healthcare CEO Brian Thompson, several attempts on the life of President Trump. And he actually ties it to like Bernie Sanders trying to stamp out progress in AI, which is troubling as it is. We can't let China have it. The ideology of third worldism is on the rise. It takes the form of anti-Semitic demonstrations and concrete violent actions on individual Jews or group of Jews who appear in predictable locations, such as going to and from synagogues or in Jewish neighborhoods. Such attacks have risen steadily and that sort of thing. And then he actually includes like the idiotic billionaire tax that even left-wingers have rejected and they've given up wealth taxes in Europe and stuff like that, probably passing in California. And he thinks that it's going to, and I'm not sure this is the right framework, but he thinks that the older wokeism reflected stronger female influences with its use of collective social pressures and its obsession with in-groups and out-groups and the rest of it. And this is turning more masculine and more face-punchy. So, yeah, I don't know.
7: That fits in with the, I had my, one of the most aggressive, I hate you because you drive a Tesla Cybertruck instances yesterday.
6: Right. Yeah.
7: And decided I'm going to start carrying some sort of protection. I'm going to start carrying a Byrna. We do ads. We endorse Byrna and we did years ago and we do now and I own one. They look exactly like a gun, but you can carry them anywhere you want. And they,
6: it's
7: they
6: like-

0: not really worried about fighting this college girl. But there was a dude yesterday in a pickup truck. He's like laying on his horn. I'm in the parking lot trying to find a place to park, and he's laying on his horn next to me as I was kind of looking around like, you honking at me? I don't think I'm in your way. And he's like, effing Cybertruck, F you, Cybertruck, F you. And he rolls down his window and he pulls in real fast to park. And I think, okay, here we go. I guess I'm going to fight this guy. And then he just never gets out of his truck, and I park and I walk to mine. I keep thinking he's going to get out. But I mean, he was angry.
1: Wow.
0: Just
1: that's
0: like
1: on him.
0: He had the I'm going to fight angry thing going. I thought I got to carry a weapon with me over the kind of car I drive. How nuts is that? Of course, you can't reason with somebody who wants to fight you, but you realize you want to get physically violent over the kind of car I drive. Does that seem crazy to you? You nut jobs? But it happens all the time. And I just, I absolutely refuse to change cars because you have to be scared to drive a certain car. That's a nuts way to live.
1: Right. Yeah. Yeah, I've been talking about this lately. It seems to be coming up more and more that if you study political movements and the way they progress, now the youngsters that you indoctrinated have become convinced that because the other side is evil and they are bad people, and I've got another great think piece on that for later, but you're justified in committing virtually any act of violence. It's like that Dostoevsky quote I keep going back to. And that's the period we seem to be in now.
0: Yeah, and the thing would have to be, which is troubling, is if this guy beats me up and it makes the news, how many people in the lefty town I live, especially the college kid crowd, would think, well, he had it coming. He was driving a Cybertruck, so.
1: Or at the very least, I'll bet he did something to deserve it, because a person like that, I'm sure he did something terrible.
0: Yeah. Right. It'd be a lot. Yeah. It'd be a lot of people that would think that.
1: Yeah, I do want to get into that whole question of we think they're misguided, they think we're evil, because it's unmistakable these days. But I just want to squeeze this in, speaking of wokeism. Illinois Governor J.B. Pritzker, who's one of the worst people in the world, his administration is offering a taxpayer-funded training on microaggressions and other exclusionary behaviors that depicts white people and police officers as mosquitoes who suck the blood of people of color. I've actually seen this. That's not an overstatement. The training, which Pritzker's Department of Human Rights offers to private sector, government, and public participants, and which the Washington Free Beacon attended, is meant to, quote, increase knowledge, awareness, and prevention of discrimination, harassment issues, blah, blah, blah, blah, blah. It defines microaggressions as the every, we know what microaggressions are. I thought that was so out of fashion. I thought most people had caught on that. Oh no, they're not. Nobody's actually offended by that, or they've taught the kids to be offended by that. But it's not offensive. It's a way to silence me by saying anything I say is a microaggression. So I have to sit quietly and be told what to do by those who've captured my institution. But it also, let's see. Oh, it includes that. Claiming color blindness or saying that a society should be non-racial is a microaggression, and it denies a person of color's racial ethnic experience.
0: Well, that's just, that whole Ibram X. Kendi anti-racist crap.
1: Exactly. Yeah. So they're in, at least in Illinois, with the good graces of the governor and the money, like in California, where Jennifer Siebel nuisance is pushing this sort of thing in the gender bending madness to the kids. It's still being pushed hard in your blue states.
0: Hey, since you mentioned the governor of California, we're going to talk to a guy who wants to be governor of California here in about 15 minutes. Steve Hilton, who is polling pretty well as a Republican, and did an op-ed the other day to ask the other Republican to get out of the race so they can consolidate the vote. We'll talk to him about that later this hour.
1: Provocative. At the risk of repeating myself, because I am, I mentioned earlier that our insurance company, because of our remodel, wanted to reassess the house, and they asked for some tweaks to our security. 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
1: Can you come up with an equivalent? What would be the equivalent on the other side to Elon Musk? I'm trying to wrap my head around. I still can't imagine getting angry about what brand car somebody drives. But so maybe I need to put myself in the other side. So what would be a similar character to Elon on the left? Can you think of one?
0: Oh, is
1: okay. Maybe I don't think this is fair at all, because I don't think Elon did anything bad at all.
0: He just aligned with Trump.
1: Well, he tried to run an organization to cut back waste and spending in the government, and so. But let's go with someone I think is highly objectionable, Ibram X. Kendi, who we just mentioned. I think he is flat out fraud racist.
0: Yeah.
1: But if he owned a car company and I saw somebody driving one of his cars, I would not yell at them. I would not honk at them. I would not want to hurt them. I might roll my eyes. Oh, geez.
0: What a fool.
1: At the most, I might roll my eyes. I probably wouldn't notice enough to care. Right. I can't imagine getting red-faced angry about it, though.
0: That's because you think they're a fool and not a vicious force for evil. Like progressives have been taught to view conservatives.
1: So nuts.
0: Yeah,
1: What is wrong with people? Steve Hilton a little bit later, as we mentioned, and other stuff. Stay here.
2: Armstrong and Getty.
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1: Brunson, three-pointer, puts it in! Captain Clutch has come alive! It's a five-point game! Timeout, Cavaliers!
2: That was an unbelievable. The first two games, so both series, your conference finals started in the NBA this week. Both of them classics, a double overtime and an overtime. Knicks were down by 22 with just over 7 minutes left. You do not come back and win that game ever. It was one of the biggest comebacks in NBA history. Anyway, that Jalen Brunson dude's never going to have to pay for a meal in New York in his lifetime. But I was interested in the star row there with all the celebrities. I wish you'd give more information on how that whole thing works. So you had this between the benches in the middle, and there aren't very many seats over there, where you got Chris Rock, Ben Stiller, Dustin Hoffman, Tracy Morgan, because he won all that money from when he got run over by the Walmart truck. He's rich enough to hang with all those people. And Timothy Chalamet and his Kardashian girlfriend are always there in the front row. But there's got to be, Jon Stewart's usually there. There's got to be some drama in that's interesting, isn't there? Because there's more than those eight stars that want those seats. Yeah. And like, if Chalamet, who's super into the Knicks right now, and I mean, he's always up on his feet and yelling at the refs and jumping around and everything, I guess. But somebody's got to come along sometimes, say, I want that seat. What is he paying for? I'll pay more. And then they get back to Chalamet and say, name whatever star you want. Shaq wants to sit there, and he said he'll pay $75,000 for it. Screw Shaq. I'll pay $80,000. There's got to be that going on, doesn't there?
3: I don't know how that works. Do the Knicks control it? Do the Knicks think it's like a bouncer, a really good bouncer at a really hot nightclub? Thanks. No, Timothy Chalamet is way more right for us in our marketing than, say, like you mentioned, Dustin Hoffman was there. But if I had to pick one of them, I'd pick Tim Chalamet.
2: Yeah. Yeah. That's a good question. Maybe it is like that. It's what gives us the coolest look right now. Michael J. Fox was sitting in between all of them. I don't know, because there's got to be more than the 8 to 10 celebrities. Because we've sat in the front row of NBA games before. I mean, it's just there aren't that many seats. And there's a big difference between front row, feet on the floor, and the second row. I mean, it's just you're a different person. So I wonder how that Dustin Hoffman, I don't remember him going to earlier games, at least sitting in that front row seat. And here's the conference finals. Who did he contact? What did he pay to beat out Robert De Niro or whoever else wanted that seat?
3: Does the owner own those and he parcels them out as he pleases? Is there some hedge fund guy who likes to swing with celebrities? So he hands them out. Right. I don't know.
2: Whatever it is, I'll bet it's an interesting story. I wish somebody would do like a documentary on that.
3: Well, and whoever it is, I'll bet they knew Jeffrey Epstein really well, because that was the world he circulated in, that world of doing favors back and forth for the super rich.
2: And how butthurt are you if you're a Jon Stewart and all of a sudden I actually can't get a seat there? What the hell is going on? You know,
3: and then you'd watch TV to find out who's sitting in my seat.
2: Right. Tracy Morgan.
3: Chalamet.
2: Chalamet.
3: I wonder.
2: And it's going to get more competitive as it gets farther in. Man, if it's a Knicks-Spurs series, as an NBA fan, I can't wait to see Wemby in Madison Square Garden.
3: Speaking of well-known humans, the governor of California is termed out, and Steve Hilton is running for the spot and doing really, really well. We're going to talk to him in a couple of minutes. A couple of big controversies surrounding the race. We want to get his take.
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8: State politics remain front and center as Governor Mike Dunleavy calls lawmakers into an immediate special session to continue debate over the Alaska LNG project. The move follows the collapse of a pipeline for pension deal and the governor's veto of a bill that would have restored a defined benefits pension system for public employees. Budget negotiations are advancing, lawmakers crafting a compromise that includes a $1,000 permanent fund dividend and a $200 energy relief payment for residents. Wildfire season has officially started in the state. A 5-acre blaze in South Anchorage burned through dry grass and spruce near 100th Avenue and C Street before firefighters brought it under control. And in Denali National Park, the National Park Service is taking public comment on a proposal that would allow up to 160 vehicles per day during peak summer season, a move supporters say will boost tourism while critics warn of environmental impacts. I'm Monica Nelson.
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22: Fairbanks area weather, we will see increasing clouds today. Highs will be in the lower 60s. For tonight, look for mostly cloudy skies. Lows down to the lower 40s. Thursday should be mostly cloudy. Highs near 65. Friday, mostly cloudy. Highs at 60. Currently downtown, it's 56 degrees.

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1: I've said this before, so I'll repeat it. I don't anticipate this need to be the case, but there is a like break the glass scenario, and there's many people that have a deep understanding of what it would look like if Democrats were locked out, and we're going to do everything to make sure that doesn't happen. I'll leave it there.
2: Gavin Newsom, the governor of California, suggesting that if there were two Republicans in the general election, there's some sort of break the glass scenario that the secret cabal knows about or something.
3: Yeah, we got the weird thing in California jungle primary where if the top two vote getters, you know, coming up here soon are both Republicans or Democrats, then the other party isn't in the election anymore.
2: Right, exactly. So what does that mean? What's the state of the race? So many questions for Steve Hilton, who is running to be governor of the great state of California and doing quite well indeed. Steve, welcome. How are you?
4: I'm very well. Great to be with you.
2: Do you have the slightest idea what Gavin Newsom was talking about, his break the glass strategy?
4: I do, actually. His break the glass strategy is designed to get two Democrats in the top two. Here's why he needs that.
5: How would he do that?
4: Because... well, by splitting the Republican vote, that's why he's raising the specter of two Republicans, which is obviously impossible and has been impossible for months. But he needs two Democrats in the top two because he is running for president. We know that the only thing Gavin Newsom cares about is his presidential campaign. He's completely uninterested in California and solving
3: and his hair.
4: The problems.
3: Two things, being president and his hair.
4: Fair point. I think that's a very fair point. And actually, you've very... I appreciate you making that comment very much because, of course, it enables me to really lay out to everyone listening the number one reason that they need to vote for me in this election, which is it is way past time we had a governor with less hair. That's very important.
2: Right, right. You think Gavin is actively trying to back Chad Bianco, who's the other Republican in the race?
4: Exactly. That's what he's trying to do, Ben. And they're all trying to do that. Here's why. He knows that if there's a Republican in the general election, and right now it's looking like that's going to be me because I'm leading in the polls, with one exception, which we'll get to in a second. He knows that if there's a Republican in the general election, there will be a very aggressive prosecution of his record as governor, because that's the whole point, that we need change from his record as governor. If there's two Democrats, they won't be talking about that. They'll be outbidding each other. And then the further point, if a Republican is elected governor next in November and takes office in January, that's a complete disaster for Newsom's presidential hopes. Because just as he's beginning his campaign for president, you're going to have a Republican governor in California. His message to the Democratic primary voters is, I just lost California. I lost our crown jewel, and then you're going to have a Republican governor, me, not just cleaning up the mess he left behind, but in the process, exposing to the whole country what a completely useless governor he was. He can't afford any of that. Gavin Newsom is desperate to see two Democrats in the top two. So what he's trying to do with all of this is split the Republican vote, encourage Republican voters to support the other Republican, Chad Bianco, who has actually no chance of making it into the top two. In the latest poll, I was 22%. Tom Steyer, 15%. Chad Bianco was on 10%, less than half of my support. There's absolutely zero chance that he makes it into the top two. But the more that Gavin Newsom raises that possibility, the more people, more Republicans might support Chad, the more likely it is that we'll actually have Becerra versus Steyer. It's a very important moment that Republicans do not buy the Gavin Newsom narrative and understand that we do have a risk because of that one poll last week, which really had a three-way tie at the top, myself, Becerra, and Tom Steyer. There is still a risk that we have two Democrats in the top two, and that means that there is no chance for change in California. We'll lose the congressional races, the state legislative races, probably voter ID as well. It's a very serious moment. If you're a Republican voter planning to vote for a Republican in the governor's race in order to get change, you have to understand that a vote for Chad Bianco is a vote for two Democrats in the top two.
2: Now, your phone actually glitched out when you were talking about the on the Democrat side, it being essentially a bidding war. And I'd love for you to finish that sentence and feel free to comment on the dismal you know, assemblage of non-talent that is on that side. And look, I'm a staunch conservative. I identify as a Republican. There are many talented and reasonable Democrats around the world, or around
5: Get
2: the country.
5: Get out of my effing shot!
2: But this group does not include any of them. So what was that about bidding and good Lord, Javier Becerra, are you kidding me?
4: I know, it's amazing, isn't it? Well, if you come and listen to me on the road in my stump speech, and I run through the reasons that I think we can, this is our year, we really could bring our state back, save California, and get rid of 16 years of Democrat one-party rule. I lay out four reasons why I think that's possible, and the third is the Democrat candidates, our secret weapons this year. I'm very upset that Katie Porter seems to be fading. I was so looking forward to all the mashed potato jokes, but I think we'll have to save them for another race. Unfortunately, like she's not in the running. So Steyer, well, first of all, Steyer, I mean, let's just get to him. He's now spent $193 million, and we're still beating him. I mean, it's just amazing. This billionaire climate fanatic. How unpopular do you think you have to be if you can try and bribe the voters with nearly $200 million, and they still are saying, not really, Tom Steyer. And then let's look at Becerra. I mean, there's so many things, but let's just focus on the number one. Ever since he started rising in the polls, you've got this movement of Biden officials, senior officials in the Biden administration, sharing stories about Becerra's rise with the subject line on their chat group, is this a joke? And so because they cannot believe it. And that you've got to ask, how useless do you have to be if Joe Biden and his administration think you're incompetent?
2: Wow.
4: That's
2: a good point.
4: That's where we're at. The bidding war will be, if it's Becerra and Steyer, what do you think they'll be going for? Who can go more left? I mean, you got Steyer. What's he going to do? Abolish ICE? More of the climate insanity? Didn't he say he wants to bring back illegal immigrant criminals who've been deported? I mean, this guy is just a joke. And that's what the whole campaign will be. We can't afford that. We got to wake up. Anyone who hasn't voted yet, if there's only one chance for change in California, and that is to get me in the top two, got to vote for me. No other choice makes sense.
3: Well, have you personally talked to Mr. Bianco and said, hey, would you do a Republicans a solid and get out of the race?
2: And Californians.
4: Yeah. I have. I was reaching out at the end of last week. I'm afraid that effort came to nothing. That's not where he's at. Look, this is nothing personal. I've got to be clear. I like Chad. I've got nothing personal at all. And as I've said many times, if the positions were reversed, I would be proud and happy to support him and campaign for him, because we got to have change in California. It really is not personal. It's at this point, 2 weeks ago, less than 2 weeks before election day. It's just about the math. It's very simple. And there is no chance of Chad making it into the top two. And so every single vote for him just takes away votes from me. That makes it more likely you'll get two Democrats. We've got to be very, very clear and focused on that right now. Nothing personal. It's purely the math.
2: Steve Hilton running for governor of the biggest state in the union, Cal Unicornia. Steve, good luck. Keep fighting the good fight. And it's good to talk to you.
4: Wonderful to be with you. Thanks, guys. See you soon.
2: Yep. I was going to pound on Javier Becerra a little more.
3: Do you think Bianco won't get out?
2: He probably doesn't trust the polls. He's a serious man. And he has his vision of what he'd like to accomplish. I just don't think he's ready to give it up yet.
3: Well, while Steve Hilton is absolutely correct, obviously mathematically, he's got twice the support, 22 to 10 with it spread so thin. And lots of undecided. Yeah, and I'm not sure I would get out either.
2: Yeah.
3: At this point. I don't know. That's a tough one. I mean, if you really think we need to go a completely different direction, maybe I would get out. Make sure. Because the idea of continuing down the same path when you got half the homeless people in the country in your state for instance, while the bullet train continues to be a thing. It's unbelievable.
2: Yeah, we got an email. Was it an email or an article? I can't remember, about how overwhelming the number of outsiders are among the junkie population, because they flock to Seattle,
3: sure,
2: Portlandia, and Cal Unicornia because of all the benefits and the needles and the food and the tents and the hands-off approach and stuff like that. The problem is, though, you're 100% right About the share of the electorate that's not part of the special interests, which is the public employee and allied unions and the trial attorneys and the people they control. Because Javier Becerra is a streetwalking hoe for those special interests. I mean, he's a prostitute, and not like a high-dollar Las Vegas one. He's like a bus station $20 hoe for the special interests.
3: That's rough. 20 bucks with inflation where it is, 20 bucks ain't much.
2: I stand by my characterization.
3: Wow.
2: As troubling as it may have been to some. And that's the only standard there is for winning the Democratic nomination. And so, you know, the unions have lined up behind him because he is a bland, incompetent rubber stamp for their desires.
3: I think a venti mocha at Starbucks is like 12. So a $20.
2: Yeah. I know. I feel bad for people who find themselves in that situation. Should have stayed in high school.
3: Should have stayed in high school.
2: So Steve actually made a good point. Can you imagine the people of the Biden administration say, oh, he's an incompetent hack?
3: Yeah.
2: Yeah, that's an indictment.
3: Yeah.
2: Wow. Speaking of making good plans and decisions in life, you really need to make clear your wishes for your kids, for your money, for your stuff after you die. You know you should have a will and or a trust. 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
3: Yeah, and so I personally have known, and I shouldn't know this many, I've personally known three families torn apart, brothers and sisters had been lifelong friends, don't speak to each other anymore over this sort of thing because there was no trust will situation going on, and you fight over the money in the house and everything else, and you do not want to have that happen, and you could jump on it today, again, in as little as 30 minutes online.
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3: That would be a bad look, Gavin, running for president, and the state he used to run switched parties because people were so happy.
2: Right, with a guy like Steve Hilton and his team with access to all the books and the receipts that, you know, Gavi and his crew weren't able to destroy on their way out the door. A real look at the finances of the state and the utter waste. Speaking of good emails, here's a fun fact from John. You realize the projected cost of under budgeting, but the projected cost of California's medium speed rail, for that we could build 17 USS Gerald R. Ford aircraft carriers, which is way more than we have in our Navy. But the flaw in your comparison, John, is this. If we were to do that, how would Gavin's cronies get that money? See, that's the purpose of spending the money if you've missed the real purpose.
3: Well, we all learned yesterday you don't want to fall in a manhole.
2: Not in New York, you don't.
3: Something we all know now. Maybe we'll touch on that. Maybe we won't. It's pretty gruesome. And other stuff on the way. Stay here.
0: Armstrong and Getty.
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1: In Tennessee's Great Smoky Mountains had a bear show up for their taco night last week. The bear is using the kitchen a bit like a drive-through window, reaching in for what's on the counter. Dad gets a little clever, though, here, using the retractable kitchen faucet to spray the bear, who finally backed off, closed the window. Well done.
2: So the headline there is bear shows up for taco night.
3: Who can blame him?
2: I'll be darned.
3: Didn't expect that.
2: No.
3: A bear, I mean. Yeah.
2: Did not expect that. Newt Gingrich with an interesting piece out today. He was former Speaker of the House for the Republicans and pretty Trumpy guy. Thinks we need to hit Iran hard, and Trump has backed off too many times, and maybe we'll get into that in hour four. So last night, my son is in Boy Scouts, and they had a couple times a year they do their what do they call it? I know the name. It's not an awards ceremony. It's got a name like that. It's where people move up in ranks. And a couple times a year they have this ceremony thing. And, oh, I've been to a couple of them. This is the first time where my son has moved up a rank. So I went up there with him, and he pins a little thing on my collar, and then people clap, and it's a cool thing. But it's just amazing. I know I've talked a lot about this in the year or so my son has been in Boy Scouts. I'm so impressed with that organization, and particularly the older kids, the teenage boys who've been in it for a long time and have gone to all the leadership camps and learned about public speaking. I mean, there was 70 people there, and these like 15-year-olds standing up in front of 70 people, and I swear to God, they have their act so much more together than so many 20-somethings I know who've entered the workplace out of college having not had these experiences. It's just so damned impressive.
3: Yeah, that's great. Love that.
2: And then I just like any, you know, American flag ceremony and saluting the flag and Pledge of Allegiance and all that sort of stuff, which is really great. And there's not enough of that in America right now, but it was really cool to be at. Oh, and always a shout out on all of this stuff to the parents. God, the parents who make all these different organizations run, whether it's Little League or Boy Scouts or 4-H or whatever the heck it is, who dedicate so much time to this stuff. Love that, too.
3: Yep. Hear, hear. Community involvement. It's a thing. It's still a thing. Put down your phone. Pick up a human. Not literally. Deal with him.
2: And I always laugh. They have this routine that they do, the scouts do. They got a bunch of funny things that they do, at least in this troop. But the Scoutmaster's Minute that he does at the end of everything. And he's got like a life lesson that he gets up there and he does. And it's always fantastic, the Scoutmaster that my son's troop has. Anyway, it's called the Scoutmaster's Minute. It usually goes like 5 or 10 minutes. And then when he ends, they all start chanting, 58. 59, 60. How does he do it?
3: Oh, that's great.
2: It's so awesome.
3: I love that.
2: Oh, that's funny.
3: God, so it's they just, got ranks. I would insist on the rank of Generalissimo.
2: Maybe it's because I live in Northern California and have so long. Remember that famous... turned out to be fake graduation speech from years ago that was turned into a song.
3: Oh, no, it wasn't fake. It was a column. It was a newspaper column.
2: Okay. Anyway, it was live in Northern California, but leave before you get too soft. Seeing people salute the flag, you know, with their hands on their hearts or saluting the flag in a flag ceremony still strikes me now as like, oh, my God, they still do this? Where I realize a lot of you live in the part of the country where you do that all the time.
3: Of course. Right.
2: So it's not, but it's unusual in my part of the country.
3: Yeah. Yeah. Well, you've chosen to live
2: on whatever.
3: Just subscribe to the podcast, Armstrong and Getty On Demand. It'll auto-download. You can listen when it's convenient. No problema. Plus, you get the Armstrong and Getty One More Thing podcast, which is frequently fun and loose and silly and has swears in it. Sometimes.
2: We could promise one today. How about a C-bomb? Let's promise a C-bomb.
3: Oh, today. Lord, no. No.
2: At someone. A particular person.
3: No, are you that Pete Crow Armstrong ball player who unleashed that obscene screed against the female fans? This is terrible.
2: Think I've ever said that word.
3: Seriously?
2: The C-bomb. I don't think I've ever said it.
3: Wow. Add that to the list, Mary and the Ho. Things Jack has never done eaten.
2: Pretty sure I've never said that word. And I don't
4: never
2: plan
4: said
2: that I
4: crap.
2: Will. What's that?
4: You've never said crap.
2: Yeah, that's a
3: different one, Michael. I'll whisper it to you off the air. Yeah.
2: When my kids were little and they thought the C-bomb was crap. Those were special times.
3: Oh, yeah.
2: They're teenagers times. Now, and that is not the case. Again, more in hour four. If you miss it, get the podcast, Armstrong and Getty On Demand.
0: Armstrong and Getty.
4: Man, I love this place. I've been surfing here since I was a kid. Now, see

0: And I've always said Ann Coulter did as much as anybody, and also Mike Cernovich, to tell people that there was something really, something smelled really rotten around this whole thing. So just want to be clear, Massey was a latecomer to this. And then Clay, he started to say things like, I just had to pull a bunch of quotes from him, from Massey, because I really wanted to have it in front of me. He said, quote, "This is the Epstein administration," about Donald Trump. Then he said another day, "He's still in with the Epstein class." And he repeated, "This is the Epstein administration. We can't avoid justice to avoid embarrassment for powerful men. You will have voted to protect pedophiles if you don't release these files. My party has been taken over by pedophiles, or taking up for pedophiles. I predict President Trump will begrudgingly sign my beautiful Epstein Transparency Act, because causing beleaguered princes and ambassadors and ministers and CEOs to be arrested and or resign in total shame. This cover-up spans decades, and you, Pam Bondi, are responsible for this port." I mean, just go on and on and on and on. Okay. So they released the files.
1: Yes.
0: How many arrests were made? How many resignations happened? Now, I'm not saying that anything other than this guy's promising that this, you know, once the files are out, the files are out.
1: Yep.
0: What happened? And to say that Trump was somehow tied in with this and protect, like, to call someone a pedophile protector, I mean, that's like, you know, Clay, people were getting mad at us. You remember when there was the FBI files thing? Or rather, the White House, you know, with the Epstein files. And we were getting emails and message people saying, how could you protect Dan Bongino as deputy FBI director? We're like,
1: yeah.
0: If you think Dan Bongino is protecting pedophiles, you're a moron. I don't know what else to say to you. He's not protecting pedophiles, okay?
1: Yes.
0: He's a patriot, and he's a good guy, and he's a husband and a dad. And that was true of a bunch of the people involved in this. And by the way, the people that go like, "You're part of the pedophile," but I don't care what they say. They're morons.
1: Yes.
0: If you want transparency, that's one thing. But if you're going to say that Trump is like in on the cabal or someone else, you're an idiot. So
1: yes.
0: I think it's important that the guy who had really made the biggest name for himself here over all this stuff, you know, they're saying I want transparency. And then there's kind of like weaponizing this to attack people that disagree with you or don't like. And Massey was playing that game. I think he was acting like a jerk. Separately from that. So on the Epstein thing, I think he got absolutely what he deserved. And then there's the issue of what he says. I mean, he said Ed Galrine, he couldn't find him. Wait, do we have that cut actually, guys? Because I wanted to play.
1: Yeah, said he was in 12. Tel Aviv.
0: Yeah, play this. This is after he loses. Play 12.
2: I would have come out sooner, but I had to call my opponent and concede, and it took a while to find Ed Galrine in Tel Aviv. I did get the call through, though. I have called and conceded the race. We've been honorable the whole time, and we're going to stay that way.
0: No, that's actually the opposite of honorable. I really think that's gross what he did there, saying that Ed Galrine, for anyone who does not know, is a decades-long veteran and SEAL Team 6 member, a Tier 1 unit. And honestly, it just makes Massey look like a petty little scumbag. You're going to say that guy's in the pocket of... He's in the pocket of Israel? The SEAL Team 6 guy, the American from Kentucky, is in the pocket of Israel? That's your attack on him? It's just gross, man. So I think Massey got absolutely what he deserved. Good riddance.
1: I 100% would sign off on the fact that it's gross. It's also an insult to the people of Kentucky. And I'm going to stand up for people of Kentucky, the voters there. Massey lost by 10 points. A 10-point loss for an incumbent is a repudiation because everybody knew Thomas Massey in that district who shows up and votes. And they said, "You aren't representing my interest." And so it's convenient for Massey to come out and say, "Oh, Israel is the reason why I lost." The reason why you lost is because 55% of the voters in your district decided they liked the other guy better. Okay? And so to then come out and say, "Oh, my opponent's in Tel Aviv," what you're really saying is my constituents aren't smart enough to make reasonable choices for the best representative for them, which is an insult to them. So again, I tend to try and stand up for the wisdom of voters, for the wisdom of jurors, for the wisdom of regular guys and gals to make reasonable decisions in their lives. And what the voters of Kentucky 4 were saying, in my opinion, is we want President Trump to be supported 100% of the time

0: by our congressman. Massey argued, I don't want to do that. I'm going to stand up to him on a variety of different issues. And then he tried to later pivot and say, well, I'm with him the vast majority of the time on issues. And his voters said that's not enough. And they introduced, to your point, Buck, nobody knew Ed Gallrine at all. So, of course, you have to spend a lot of money to introduce somebody challenging an incumbent. We rarely have incumbents lose. And a lot of people out there in the audience complain because incumbents win all the time. Shouldn't we hold our representatives responsible for enacting the policies that we favor? I've made this argument all the time, and a lot of people sit back and say, you know what, Clay, you're right on this. We hold our football coaches to a higher standard of job performance than we do our politicians.
1: Well, a shorthand of that, Clay, is they're held to a standard of performance.
0: Yeah. That's
1: coaches
0: right.
1: can get fired for being
0: all
1: bad
0: the time.
1: At their jobs. Yeah,
0: well, it's backwards. Should it in the world of sports, which is really just frivolity and entertainment? If we were going to hold somebody to a higher standard, shouldn't it be the politician? Shouldn't we
2: except
0: fire
2: for,
0: politicians
2: except for last
0: more
2: night?
0: Than coaches?
2: Hold on.
0: Yeah,
2: hold
0: I know
2: on.
0: You're
2: I
0: watching.
2: I
0: got to
2: slow. I got to slow your roll. Except for when the Knicks are the first out of like almost 700 teams to come back in the fourth quarter of a basketball game in the playoffs, Clay. That's a near religious experience. That I had last. I couldn't believe that happened. I was actually texting Clay about sports last night.
0: Yes.
2: So
0: Buck told me he was going to be watching the Knicks game. Condolences if you're a Cleveland Cavaliers fan listening to us right now, because they had one of the all-time playoff collapses in the final 6.5 or so minutes of the fourth quarter. But yeah, look, I mean, Massey got fired because his constituents decided he wasn't doing enough to advocate for their interests. And look, Massey has, I'm a marketplace of ideas guy. I don't know Thomas Massey. I don't know Ed Gallrine. If Thomas Massey has a great national appeal, he should run for president in 2028 and see if the Republican Party base wants to support him, just like everybody else.
2: You know, I would also point out, and full credit to our friend Sean Davis, who of the Federalist, because he had a really good tweet analysis on this. I'm going to call it Twitter and tweets for. I'm never going to be able to get this X post thing down. But anyway, he put out. Remember in 2020 that, you know, you had a, I think it was 2020 in the 2020 cycle when he was up, there was a criticism of Massey and he was able to withstand some of that because of what his positions actually were, because he was taking principled stands. Then here, I'm trying to pull this up. Sorry. As we're doing this, I'll pull up Sean's tweet for a second here, because I thought it was really, really interesting the way that he laid out. Here we go. It's the top. Is his top tweet. Why did Massey lose tonight? Massey went on, quoting here from Sean, from principled libertarian during COVID to GOP late leadership lapdog under McCarthy to anti-Trump Epstein obsessive in 2025 after tweeting about that issue three times in the 10 years prior. The nail in the coffin for him was voting against OBBB in 2025 because, according to Massey, it did too much to secure the border. He went toe-to-toe with Trump on COVID in 2020, and he still won overwhelmingly. So the point is, when Massey, the voter, full credit to the voters of Kentucky, when Massey was standing on principle, and the COVID issue was one of principle.
0: Yes, he was 100% right on COVID. I give him credit. I mean, yes.
2: Yeah, well, he was right on the COVID issue, and they rewarded him. He decided that Trump was like Epstein's, you know, chief protector or something, and voters were like, you know what, you're being kind of an idiot. And they got rid of him.
0: And by the way, as we get ready to go to break here, he didn't say anything about Epstein the whole time Biden was in office. So if you're one of these people who's obsessed with Epstein, and there's a tiny subset of the population, I think you saw that in the elections, it isn't actually reflective very much. That's fine. Why did you say nothing for 4 years when Biden was in office? And then suddenly Trump's back in office and Epstein is the number one issue to you. And again, to your point, Buck, all the files are now out. Nobody got charged. There's no evidence of some crazy cabal of people like that are engaging in pedophile rings. People traded on that because it's popular on social media. And then there's no evidence of it. And to your point, I don't know a single guy or gal that would protect pedophiles in my entire life. Like this idea that there's people who are going to be protected, who are engaging in evil acts with children, it's just not true. It's just not true. And a lot of people have traded on that. and the evidence. You can go look at it. And again, yeah. I come back to the people of Kentucky Four decided Massey wasn't representing them. I love your COVID analogy because he went against Trump then. And
2: well,
0: I
2: that
0: think
2: was Sean,
0: right,
2: to be fair, Sean, it's Sean Davis's analysis, yeah. And I just co-signed it. You know, Sean really nailed it, I think, on that one. Homeowners, if you ever used a ladder to get onto your roof, you realize just how big it is. 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

0: Welcome back in here to Clay and Bucks. We had those big election results last night. We've also got a whole bunch of Trump sound bites covering the election results, certainly, but also Iran and a whole range of issues there that we are going to address. Trump was at Joint Base Andrews this morning talking to the press, so we're going to bring that to you momentarily. And we've also, he weighed in on Spencer Pratt, Clay. Steve Hilton, who is not running for mayor of L.A., but running for governor of the great state of California, he'll be with us. And then federal judge Roy Altman has a book, Israel on Trial. And my understanding is, Clay, that you had to deal with Israel on Trial a bit on the Piers Morgan show just before you came on this one, and that things got spicy and that people should go check out The Exchange whenever it airs.
1: Yeah, Glenn Greenwald and I got into it over Israel, Iran, Massey, everything else. I think people will enjoy it. You know this, Buck. I like throwing elbows. I'm fine with a spirited debate. Yeah, there might have been some mean things even said about me during the course of the Piers Morgan show. But I think that conversation people will enjoy among many others. And we will have some fun with that. But I want to tell you, look, I've stood behind Israel's right to defend itself. I've traveled to Israel, an American-based company that wants to help protect innocent people in Israel, build more bomb shelters, make hospitals more secure, give first responders bulletproof cars. These are all very reasonable things. That's what the International Fellowship of Christians and Jews does. I've seen it on the ground. I've worked in a food bank. Our good friend Jesse Kelly even made fun of the fact that I had to wear a hairnet. And trust me, I looked ridiculous in that hairnet. But I did it because I was trying to help people out. You can try to help people out as well by going to PrayIFCJ.org. 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
1: Governor Dunleavy says he will call a special session if lawmakers do not pass Alaska LNG tax breaks. He blamed lawmakers for stalled negotiations and warned the state could lose the pipeline opportunity if legislators failed to act. Police say a man is dead following an officer-involved shooting in East Anchorage. Authorities say officers responded to reports of shots fired just after midnight. Police Chief Sean Case says officers found a man with a gun who ignored commands before walking into the roadway. Three officers fired multiple shots before attempting life-saving measures, though the man later died at a hospital. And multiple fire crews are responding to a wildfire in Anchorage. Officials say the human-caused fire was reported shortly after noon and grew to about 5 acres. Anchorage Fire Department leaders say the fire remains about 80% active. I'm Monica Nelson.
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4: Fairbanks area weather, we will see increasing clouds today. Highs will be in the lower 60s. For tonight, look for mostly cloudy skies. Lows down to the lower 40s. Thursday should be mostly cloudy. Highs near 65. Friday, mostly cloudy. Highs at 60. Currently downtown, it's 53 degrees.

0: Welcome back in, Clay Travis, Buck Sexton Show. We are rolling through the primary results season. I would say this is the first Buck big day of primary results. Six different states going to the polls in Kentucky, Georgia, Pennsylvania, Alabama, Idaho, and Oregon. Congrats to everybody who won. Big story coming out of Georgia. We're going to have runoffs in Georgia when it comes to who is going to be the gubernatorial and the Senate nominees. So we have narrowed it down. Nobody got over 50%. Dual races coming in what I think is maybe the perfect battleground for everyone to be following, which is Georgia. And let me make sure that I get all these names right. Mike Collins and Derek Dooley are going to be running off against each other in Georgia about roughly a month from now. Collins got, this was super competitive. I don't know how much discussion it has gotten, but I do believe it should get a decent amount. This is how competitive it was, Buck. Mike Collins, 40.5% of the vote. Derek Dooley, you heard him on the show Monday, I believe, 30.2% of the vote. And Buddy Carter, 25.1% of the vote. So we will see what ends up happening in that race now that it's going to be Collins against Dooley. And then in the governor's race, and I know for those of you that are in Georgia that have been following this, I watch the Atlanta Braves almost every day. Buck, it feels like every ad, by and large, had been related to the Republican gubernatorial side. Burt Jones, who is the lieutenant governor, 38.4% of the vote. Rick Jackson, who is a highly wealthy billionaire, 32.5% of the vote. Now those guys are off to run. Democrats have nominated Keisha Lance Bottoms, the former mayor of Atlanta, as their candidate to run for the governor's race. And also in the Senate, obviously, John Ossoff is going to be the Democrat incumbent. Georgia has been, you know this, basically the number one battleground in America, it feels like, essentially since 2020, when two Senate races were lost there, gave Democrats control, and I would argue directly led to inflation. Because if one of those seats had gone to Republicans, Biden wouldn't have had a majority in the Senate. He wouldn't have been able to make so many of the decisions that he did. Three different winnable Senate races have been lost, and now we'll see what happens on the governor's side. But Georgia remains maybe the foremost battleground in 2026 as we look forward when it comes to significant races up for grabs. I would say along with Michigan, probably as the two most important, if you had to point to states that have the most at stake, I would say those two.
1: Trump-endorsed candidates did really, really well. Also true in Pennsylvania. You had incumbents like Fitzpatrick, McKenzie, Perry. They all cruised on through or were just unopposed. So this is still very much Trump's party. By the way, did you mention your buddy, Mr. Tuberville?
0: Tommy Tuberville, congratulations, friend of the show. He's going to be the next governor of Alabama.
1: Apparently, Tommy's my friend. You know, I'm the one sitting here giving you the high five, sir.
0: Clay, it wasn't really an uncertain outcome, so I'm sorry to Tommy. I wasn't trying to ignore him. He's going to be the next governor of Alabama. Congratulations on the nomination as the Republican. He'll be in an interesting spot, Buck, where in theory he's going to have the opportunity, like Marsha Blackburn, I believe, will, to pick their Senate replacements. They're leaving the Senate to take over as governor.
1: I also think Oregon with Christine Drazen setting up for a rematch with Tina Kotek, who is the incumbent governor there, who's a loon. I mean, you're talking Democrat in Oregon, you're talking Looney Tunes, right? So Drazen, Clay, made it competitive in 2022. So
0: yes, she did.
1: This might be more. The thing about Oregon, and we have a substantial listenership in the state of Oregon. When you get outside of Portland proper, and especially as you go east a bit, you get into some very red, you know, it's like a lot of states. You get outside of the major cities, or the major city in this case, and it starts to be a whole lot more conservative. So you might be in a place where you have a pretty competitive governor's race there just to the north of California, which would be really interesting. That would be a nice thing to see. So, I think we've covered the big ones here. Georgia is going forward, obviously going to be huge. Pennsylvania, going to be really interesting. I mean, the battleground states are called that for a reason. It would be really nice to what you're saying a moment ago to turn around the bizarre kind of self-inflicted losing streak we've had for three Senate seats in Georgia, all of which should have gone Republican,
0: yes,
1: all of which actually have gone Democrats in the last couple of cycles. Need to put a stop to that madness now. So we'll see.
0: And the governor's race is going to be huge in Georgia because they're going to redraw the state boundaries in the wake of the Supreme Court racial gerrymandering decisions. Brian Kemp, in my opinion, has done a great job. And by the way, let me use Brian Kemp as the anti-Massey. The people of Georgia said, we want Brian Kemp to stay as governor, even though he disagreed with Trump and Trump endorsed against him. Brian Kemp went out and won, crushed in a rematch, Stacey Abrams in that 2022 rematch race for governor of Georgia, because people said, no, we think Brian Kemp has done a great job and we want him to continue as governor, even though President Trump didn't endorse him. So ultimately, President Trump's endorsements matter a great deal, but it's still up to the individual voter to sit down and say, wait a minute, do I think that they have done a good job as the representative? And if they have, even if President Trump not getting along with them, Brian Kemp's the perfect example. Trump actively campaigned against him, and Kemp smoked Stacey Abrams no matter what, and the chosen Trump candidate in the Republican primary. So, again, ultimately, great thing about this is voters decide. And a lot of voters decided yesterday in six different states who they think is going to best represent them.
1: We've got Trump weighing in on the Texas race. As we know, he endorsed Paxton and not Cornyn. Did you see, by the way, Thune got a little huffy about this. Thune was a little Thune-like over it. He was, caused some ruffled feathers over at the country club. Spit out their lobster bisque when they found out about this one. But Trump has already started to lay the groundwork for the political pummeling of Tallarico, the guy who's like, I just think Jesus says, let all the criminals loot and pillage all of society. That's what Jesus would want. You know, this guy is the worst. Trump also sees that Tallarico is the worst. This was this morning at Andrews Air Force Base. Play one.
2: Ken Paxton, I think he'll win. I think probably he'll win very substantially, and I think he'll go on to defeat a very defective candidate, a candidate that believes in six genders, and he takes hits at Jesus Christ, and he's wearing a mask 6 months ago. Anybody wearing a mask 6 months ago doesn't get it, and he's a vegan. He's a vegan in Texas, and you can't get elected as a vegan in Texas.
1: Clay, the big three there. He believes in six genders, he still wears a mask, and he's a vegan. This guy's not getting elected in Texas. It's really just about Texas. You got to run up the scoreboard. You got to completely put this thing away in the first quarter.
0: I here's where I would give put my money where my mouth is. After this decision, I went and put down money on Texas, Paxton winning in Texas. I like to look. You guys know. I don't know why anybody looks at polls anymore. By the way, just kind of putting a death knell on the poll industry, every poll had Massey winning. I didn't see a single poll that said Gall Ryan was going to win. The overall marketplace, I went in and looked right after Julia Letlow won in Louisiana, right before Julia Letlow won in Louisiana, right after the Indiana results, I got Gall Ryan to win at 4-1 on the prediction markets. Meaning he was an underdog. I looked at this and I said, this is crazy. By the time, because I knew the impact of Trump in Kentucky 4, by the time that the vote actually was taking place, Gall Ryan was a substantial favorite to win. And 10 minutes after the polls closed, it was 90% that Gall Ryan was going to win. Why do I bring all this up? Polls are getting increasingly worthless. If you care about what's likely to happen, this is my advice to you. Go to Polymarket, go to Kalshi, look at what the odds say. Doesn't mean that they're 100% right, but it's way more reliable to look at where people are putting their money down than it is to look at what a bunch of random pollsters are doing. I think the prediction markets are going to end polling in America. I think nobody's going to look at them in the years ahead. So if you're in the poll business, I think you are finished. The prediction markets are going to be much more reliable than the actual polling, because polling, as Rush told you guys for a long time, first of all, a lot of them are agenda driven, right? There's Republican pollsters, there's Democrat pollsters, and they want to tell you a story. There's very few that are right down the middle just trying to give you an accurate snapshot. The Polymarket and Kalshi, the whole point is to give you an accurate snapshot of what's going to happen. Doesn't mean they're going to always be right, but when you get to 90%, they're very rarely wrong, because if they're on the wrong side, you make 10 to 1 the other direction.
1: Also, Clay, with all the things that are going on here, Ken Paxton, here he is, this is Cut 8, he's saying, guys, I got to tell you, getting endorsed by President Trump like that, hooked on a feeling, he's high on believing. Play 8.
3: There's nothing like getting endorsed by President Trump. I think he's the most significant endorsement in at least my lifetime. If you get his endorsement, better than it's the gold standard. And so, you know, people have a lot of respect for that, especially in the Republican primary.
4: Did you speak to the president today?
3: I sure did. Yeah, he called me this morning. He said, he didn't say exactly what was going to happen. He just said, I think you're going to like what I'm doing today.
4: Was that a short conversation? Was it a longer conversation?
3: No, we talked about it.
4: Did he tell you why?
3: Yeah, he suggested that he thought I was the best candidate. I don't want to get into the details about everything he said, because it's a private conversation. But yeah, he thinks I'm the best candidate, and that I will actually help him get some of these things done, like the Save America Act, which I have been promoting since they first passed it in the U.S. House.
1: Trump, point here. I'm sorry, rather, point here from Paxton. Trump is still the gold standard for endorsement, still Trump's party. I think there's just no question about that going into the midterms, based on what we saw in this primary, and really just based on whether it's the betting markets, the polls, or people in this audience, people who are with us right now listening, and it's still Trump's GOP. That's where things stand. There has been no loosening of that grip.
0: I think that's 100% true. We'll take some of your talk back, some of your calls, as we roll through the Wednesday edition of the program.
1: Yeah, let's stack a bunch of them.
0: Yeah.
1: Let's get a bunch of them in here. All right, take a moment this coming Memorial Day weekend to appreciate the true sentiment and reason behind the holiday. The number of us that fly the American flag is one thing, but honoring the men and women lost in the line of service is really the purpose of this holiday. Memorial Day is a time we acknowledge the legacy of the men and women who made the ultimate sacrifice. We remember and honor their courage. We stop to recognize the responsibility that comes with the freedom that they secured for all of us. It's an opportunity to remember and appreciate the rights we enjoy and how they came to be in this country by the sacrifice of others. 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

0: Fitting that Another One Bites the Dust is, in fact, how we're coming back here in memoriam for Massey's congressional career. It has bitten the dust, it would seem. We got a lot of calls. Greg in Kentucky. Greg, what have you got for us? He literally dropped the second I called for him. That is fantastic. I love the timing. Let's get Bill in Kentucky. We got a lot of Kentucky callers. Go for it, Bill.
1: So I ran for county judge in Kentucky at the same time that Thomas Massey did, and we both served as county judges at the same time until he ran for Congress. I supported him. He changed. It was a sad deal to see what Thomas has done, and I'm sorry to see him go. I'm glad to see him go. But I think he changed after Rhonda passed away. His whole persona. My wife and myself were talking about that this morning, and then somebody wrote an article about it as how he changed after that time. So I wish him the best, but he doesn't need to be in Congress anymore.
2: Thank you for the call. I believe we have audio. I think he got tired of being in Congress. And he was fine if he would have won, but I think he's going to run in 2028. And he even said it at his defeat celebration. I believe we have audio of him saying,
0: "For president or for dog catcher? For president?"
2: That, listen, wow. Here it is.
3: 2028. What happens in 2028? You want me to run for Congress again? I don't know what you're talking about. All right, well, you made a compelling argument. You spoke your piece, but I need a medical margarita right now. And we'll talk about it later.
2: So I think he's going to run for president in 2028. Here is what I would say. You know what the kids like to say these days, Buck? Touch grass. Isn't it interesting how often, and for those of you who don't know that phrase, it means get off your phones, get outside, experience life. Increasingly, young kids are aware that they're spending too much time on their phones. And by the way, I'm guilty of this. The job that Buck and I have probably requires us to be on our phones in what is it fair to say the 99.9 percentile for what we do is pretty much like we have to live on our phones. But I do think, and I've seen this for my entire career since social media started, the real world and the social media world is often a very different place. If you looked at the popularity of Massey on social media, you never would have believed that he could lose by 10 points in this congressional district. And I think there is a market for him to run for president of the United States. I think that market is 5 or 10% of the electorate that is overwhelmingly active on social media. If you looked at social media alone, President Trump would have never been elected. And that's not because the president doesn't have a good social media platform. It's just that everything has been arrayed against him on social media. So I would submit that one reason, this is my getting on the soapbox perspective. I think one reason why so many people are unhappy in the world is social media, because you have constant affirmation or disaffirmation, if that's a word, of everything in your pocket at every moment of every day. And if you look at the data, nobody likes Republicans. Nobody likes Democrats. Everybody's unhappy all day long. I think a big part of it is social media. We come back. We'll take more of your calls and keep hanging with all of you.
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10: The Justice Department has announced an indictment against former Cuban President Raul Castro. Cuba's 94-year-old former leader is reportedly facing charges in connection with a 1996 incident in which Cuban fighter jets shot down planes operated by a group of Cuban exiles, including three Americans. The move coincides with the island's Independence Day and a threat from President Trump to invade the island. And President Trump says there's lots of anger in Iran right now because people are living so poorly. Speaking to reporters this morning, he questioned if Iranian leaders have the good of the people. His latest comments come as Iran's Revolutionary Guard is threatening to escalate the war beyond the Middle East if the U.S. and Israel decide to attack again. The Trump administration is defending a $1.8 billion Department of Justice fund. NBC's Gabe Gutierrez reports it's meant to compensate those who say they were targets of the Biden administration.
11: The president agreeing to drop multiple lawsuits in exchange for the Justice Department setting up the fund. The settlement also says the government would be forever barred and precluded from pursuing certain legal claims against the president and his family, including anything related to previous tax returns.
10: Vice President J.D. Vance says anyone can apply for compensation, including Republicans, Democrats, and even Hunter Biden. He went on to say that the U.S. government has been settling lawsuits from aggrieved Americans for decades. The eastern part of the U.S. is feeling the heat, according to the Fox Forecast Center. Nearly 75 million people stretching from the southern plains into the northeast are dealing with sweltering conditions. Temperatures began to climb into the 80s and 90s over the weekend and are expected to continue through today. Several cities along the I-95 corridor are seeing their first heat alerts of the year. The NHL's Western Conference Final.

0: Finals begin tonight. The Colorado Avalanche will host the Vegas Golden Knights for Game 1. The puck will drop at 8 p.m. Eastern. Tomorrow, the Carolina Hurricanes will host the Montreal Canadiens for Game 1 of the Eastern Conference Finals. I'm Chris Caraggio.
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5: There's a part of our world that we pay little attention to. 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
8: Fairbanks area weather, we're looking at cloudy skies today. Tonight will remain mostly cloudy. We expect to see lows dropping down to the lower 40s. Thursday should be mostly cloudy, highs near 65. Thursday night, mostly cloudy, lower 40s. Friday, mostly cloudy and 60. Currently downtown, it's 55 degrees.
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0: Second hour of Clay and Buck kicks off right now. Thanks for being here with us, everybody. Couple of things. One, team, can you pull over those clips from yesterday from the lunatics outside the Mamdani trial? Because I don't think we got to that. So we'll get to that later on in the program. You got to hear what these people say. I'm thinking about that, though, because Clay told me yesterday, and then I checked this out for myself, Kami Mamdani of NYC is begging now the ultra-capitalists, the hyper-successful New Yorkers, people like Ken Griffin, to stay. It turns out if you want to have your make-believe utopia but a giant welfare state, you need someone to fund it. And if you scare away all the people that actually make stuff and make products and create services and also wealth with this in a very general sense, I always love this point, Clay, that Naval Ravikant makes, who is, I think, one of my favorite thinkers out there these days. Really interesting guy. He says that wealth and status, you need to separate these things in your mind. Wealth is not zero sum. And the easiest way to consider this is you and I sit here and everyone, all of you with us right now, you are eating better food, you have better medical care, you have more comfortable, higher end, more durable clothing, living generally in you know, certainly bigger houses than you would have, et cetera, you know, with more comforts and flat screen TVs and everything, than everybody on Earth, what, 50 years ago, 100 years ago?
1: I mean, way less than that, even. I mean,
0: 20 years ago.
1: I mean, yeah, if you consider I'm big on this because I think, Buck, perspective is the key to life, and gratitude is a huge part of life. If you what you expect as part of your normal day to day existence. Heck, I'm holding this up right now. The phone. The idea that you could have every bit of information that has ever existed basically in the history of the world accessible to you in the palm of your hand at any moment of any day, all day long, in 1998 would have seemed crazy. I'll give you an example for what I do, Buck. When I got to law school in 01, it was still the era of lawyers have to go to libraries and pull off tons of books to do research on what cases are. You can get every case that's ever existed basically on Google now in 30 seconds. I was playing around with AI. I was researching a legal issue this week. The quality of research that I can get from a prompt into Grok about fiduciary obligations is better than I could find in 2001. In the law school, like the at my fingertips. And so I just think a lot of discomfort and dismay is not functioned based on perspective of understanding how much wealthier we all have and what our expectations are as it pertains to that wealth.
0: Well, again, the Naval paradigm, wealth versus status. What people like Mamdani and AOC and Bernie Sanders, even though they're all quite wealthy personally themselves in different ways, depends on the perspective you want to take. Bernie is a multimillionaire. I think I don't know what AOC is actually worth, but these individuals, what they do is agitate based on status, as in where do you fall relative to other people. You're never going to make everybody of the same status in a society. There will always be some who have more than others. They'll always, and this, by the way, the communists in general, this is like the baseline of the communist ethos, whether they're economic communists or race communists, you're never going to have perfect equality among all people at all times in any society. It's not going to exist. But what you can do, or what you see them do, is agitate around topics of envy, of status, of class warfare, and completely forget about the fact that actually the system that we all talk about here, capitalism, of which we are a proud part on this program and our parent company, iHeartMedia, a capitalist entity that is selling great products and providing great services, is that this does good things for people. Capitalism, commerce, makes us all wealthier. And

0: Listen to what Jeff Bezos says, Clay. I think this is really important for people to hear. Play 15.
1: If I do my job right, the value to society and civilization from my for-profit companies will be much, much larger than the good that I do with my charitable giving. And I think this is an important point to make, because people forget, or they sometimes don't see, that when you create something like Amazon and you're saving, I get letters from new mothers all the time that say, like, I have no idea what I would be doing right now if I didn't have Amazon. Thank you. Or what we did in the pandemic, when people could really see what an essential service we provided to them. And so Amazon creates tremendous value. And by the way, all companies are creating value of some kind.
0: The value creation of capitalistic enterprises creates wealth for all of us, is the fundamental point.
2: Yeah.
0: It's something that I think gets very lost in all this. All of our brothers and sisters who work in the fossil fuel oil industry, and you got all these people, they're price gouging or whatever, or they're polluting the planet or whatever it is. They make all Americans, and actually the whole world, without fossil fuel, the whole economy comes to a screeching halt. They're making all of us wealthier in our day-to-day lives, more comfortable, improving healthcare. The world is actually getting richer and wealthier. Humanity is overall. And then you have all of these people, these demagogues, who point at each other and say, they're the problem. They're the problem. I'm not saying that there aren't issues that have to be addressed. Of course, I think taxation is too high. I think there's too much regulation. There's all these things once you get below that macro level view. But Clay, people now are trying to, they're doing all this stuff where they want to oppose AI, or we need to have all these restrictions on AI and all this stuff. They're forgetting at every phase of the game, the people that have tried to hold back technological progress have been wrong. Because it makes humanity wealthier. It makes our lives easier, better, literally makes our lives longer in many cases, and certainly makes them more comfortable. And I think Jeff Bezos pointing out, yeah, I can write a lot of checks to charities. Elon, Clay, is a fantastic example of this. Elon is changing the world and making money doing it. And so many of the people who change the world for the better are making money doing it. And I think that this gets... these days, they get very lost, and people, the Mamdanis and the commies and all this other nonsense. It's never a bureaucrat waving a magic wand who makes your life actually better. People need to know this.
2: I think what Bezos said there is actually incredibly well said. I think what you're saying is also really well said. The other part I would say about AI is it's not a binary. Meaning, if our companies don't win AI, another country's companies will, probably China. So to your point, the world is so global now that if we say, okay, we're going to forestall the creation of AI. I had a conversation recently with some senators, and they were talking about AI. And I said, you know what Bill Clinton did during the rise of the internet? Almost nothing. If you remember back in the 1990s, as the internet started to take over in the United States, there was a lot of discussion about what sort of regulations could be put in place. Section 230 was put in place, which basically said, hey, you're not responsible for the comments that people make on your content, which I think is probably a good general rule, because it would be super hard to, basically you couldn't have commenting if you're responsible for everything that any user posts at any moment of any given time. And again,
0: this is the platform versus publisher distinction. Yes. Platform versus publisher, yeah.
2: But generally speaking, Bill Clinton, who, reminder, was a Democrat, just got out of the way and said, let's let the internet come into its own place. And Buck, you remember one of the biggest things he did was you didn't get taxed on the internet for a long time. You used to be able to go on to Amazon. It was a huge advantage for Amazon, and they didn't tax. And as a result, people dove in and they bought things more frequently. And you can make arguments, hey, that was an unfair competition and everything else. But in general, it was a pure laissez-faire relationship that we had with the internet.
0: Well, I don't think it was an active decision so much as it was the regulation needed to catch up with the internet, and the people who were actually supposed to write the laws had no idea what the hell they're doing, including Bill Clinton, by the way. But that's a
2: different... But that's actually my argument. If you don't know what you're doing, sometimes the best thing to do is nothing, because otherwise you end up putting in place policies because you're so clueless that aren't able to understand and comprehend what's going on.

0: on. And I actually sent in, Bezos actually said a lot of interesting things. I want to play this cut as well that I sent in from Bezos just a couple of minutes ago. He also then, I agree completely, by the way, Amazon is more effective at making people's lives better than the vast majority of charities in the United States.
1: Amherst has saved me, and I'm sure most of you with us right now, thousands of hours of my life that I didn't have to go somewhere. Amazon.
0: You
1: that
0: said
1: I didn't
0: Amherst.
1: Have to. Oh, my God. I said Amherst. That is false. Amherst did not save me anything. Amherst was too expensive. Amazon, sorry.
0: Yes.
1: Amazon has saved me thousands of hours of my life that it has given back to me to do better, more productive things, whether it's just spend time with my family or, you know, get back to work or get sleep or whatever it is. It has saved me from burning time in massive quantity. And it's true of so many people. Clay, you know, used to, I need to get the thing to fix the thing behind my toilet. Now I got to get out the Yellow Pages. Now I got to find a plumbing supply store. Now I got to drive to some place in Queens when I lived in New York and go to the, you know, or I can have it delivered at 8 a.m. the next morning by pressing a button.
0: Yeah.
1: This is how much it has changed people. And I'm not saying everything is perfect. And I know that people, Amazon needs to pay its workers more, whatever. Overall, though, this is a massive increase of wealth. What was the clip you wanted to play, though? I wanted you to get to
0: cut
1: it.
0: 26 here, because Bezos also weighed in on spending and taxes. Listen to this, cut 26.
2: Quoted all the time is, you know, the wealthy should pay their fair share.
3: Right.
2: And we can argue about what the fair share is. That's a policy debate. That's okay. But the vilification is the thing that's just the distraction. And by the way, if you really... We don't have a revenue problem in this country. We already have the most progressive tax system in the world. The top 1% of taxpayers pay 40% of all the tax revenue. The bottom half pay only 3%. We have already, and I think it should be zero. I don't think it should be 3%. I think it should be zero. So we'd be making more progressive that way. We actually have a spending problem.
0: This is so well said. Right. I mean, sometimes I think you have to cut through the noise. And there are people like our Senator Ron Johnson of Wisconsin that point this out all the time. We do not have a revenue problem in this country. We have a spending problem. The government has more money than they know what to do with, and they're still going to spend more. There is no dollar figure you could give to our government where Democrats would say, we have enough now. We never need to take more from you. It's always grabbing more. And I think that conversation needs to happen more frequently. And business guys understand it because they have to make a profit.
1: And Bezos, actually, we'll come back to this on the other side, Clay. Bezos spoke about this in even more sort of personal terms. But we'll come on the other on the other side of this, and people can hear what I'm talking about. But this interview with Jeff Bezos is very interesting. And notice, I think Bezos still has a lot of work to do on becoming more conservative. You know, I think he's one of these guys who at least he embraces capitalism. He's obviously incredibly smart and you have to respect what he has done. I mean, to build Amazon, it's an amazing company. There's a reason this guy is worth, what is he worth, like hundreds of billions now? I don't even know what the figure is, they would guess. It's certainly in the hundreds of billions.
0: Hundreds of billions. Yeah, it's a good question what the exact
1: There's a reason this guy is one of the richest, one of the, you know, probably five, I think, richest people on the planet. Same thing with Elon. They're doing amazing things. But part of this that I think people need to remember is Democrats, all they want to do is talk about how to take more from these people. These businesses, these entities are actually doing incredible things. Look at Elon. Between SpaceX, Starlink, Tesla, the Boring Company, his purchase of X, which I totally agree with God Sod, by the way, essentially saved free speech on the internet because you needed a dramatic intervention. These things are making life better for people and making us wealthier. And I think it's really important and really powerful to take note of that, Clay. So I'll come back into some more of this. But, you know, we always talk about these Kami Mandani and these ignorant fools. There's the other side of this, the people who know what they're talking about.
0: No doubt. Having actually made a profit and understood revenue and profit and that there's a difference between the two, I'm not sure AOC even understands that. I want to tell you about Cozy Earth, though. Whether you go big like Buck did buying all those different pants or you start out with just a few different, you're going to love this. They have a brushed bamboo jogger set. 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

0: Welcome back in, Clay Travis, Buck Sexton Show. We're going to talk with Steve Hilton here coming up at the bottom of the hour about the race in California, and I think it ties in, actually, with the conversation that we are having right now. Jeff Bezos with a lot of very interesting quotes that are out there right now. I just sent in a clip on what would happen if Amazon were to run the New York City school system, and it's actually a great analogy. I believe we have another cut from Bezos here, and cut 16, you could double the taxes I pay.
1: People sometimes say that I don't pay taxes. That's true. I pay billions of dollars in taxes. And it's a perfect, again, if people want me to pay more billions,
2: right,
1: then let's have that debate. But don't pretend, that's going to solve the problem. You could double the taxes I pay, and it's not going to help that teacher in Queens. I promise you. So right. You can't connect those two things, not logically.
3: This is so critical, Clay. You could take all the money that all the billionaires make, period. In any given year, in terms of income, it would not help somebody making $70,000 a year living in New York City. Not help them one bit.
0: Which is what Democrats are selling to them, which is why it's such a lie. And I give credit to Bezos for speaking out on these issues, and I think doing it quite eloquently. We'll talk about New York City school spending and how it would be different if Amazon were involved instead of the government. But on the downside, the backside of this hour here, we're about to be joined by Steve Hilton. We're going to go out to California, find out the absolute latest on the governor's race there. We'll also ask him what he thinks about the L.A. mayor's race with Spencer Pratt. All that and more coming your way momentarily.
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7: State lawmakers are approving a bill to increase fee transparency at the University of Alaska. The measure requires the university to provide students and families with itemized breakdowns. The bill's now heading to Governor Dunleavy. If passed, the changes would take effect July of 2027. The Alaska legislature is advancing a ban on synthetic food dyes in school meals statewide. Researchers say red, yellow, green, and blue additives have no nutritional value. The additives are often found in foods like candy, cereal, snacks, and ice cream. Supporters say the dyes may be linked to health concerns in kids, including hyperactivity and sleep disorders. And a bill allowing infant safety devices known as baby boxes is headed to Governor Dunleavy's desk. The Alaska House approved the proposal, allowing parents to anonymously surrender infants 21 days or younger at approved locations statewide. I'm Monica Nelson.
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8: Oh.
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8: As a paint thinner.
6: Wouldn't it be cool just to be able to say my Indian Motorcycle is painted with Jack Daniels?
8: Jack Daniels. Until you got homeless people licking your gas tank.
6: The Gas and Diesel Doctor Report, every Monday in the noon hour after ABC News. 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
2: Fairbanks area weather, we're looking at cloudy skies today. Tonight will remain mostly cloudy. We expect to see lows dropping down to the lower 40s. Thursday should be mostly cloudy, highs near 65. Thursday night, mostly cloudy, lower 40s. Friday, mostly cloudy and 60. Currently downtown, it's 56 degrees.

0: We've got some breaking news for you. We'll be joined by Steve Hilton here momentarily, but the breaking news is that the Trump administration has just put forward, or I should say the DOJ, but it is part of the Trump administration, criminal charges against former Cuban president Raul Castro. DOJ currently holding a news conference about this indictment. So this is about, Clay, so Raul Castro is 94 years old.
1: Right.
0: But this is about the, you know, it's interesting. I actually talked years ago to Marco Rubio about this incident on radio, Clay, before we teamed up when Marco was a senator here in Florida. It's about the shoot down of the civilian aircraft that belonged to the Cuban-American group Brothers to the Rescue. Four people, three of them were Americans, killed in the attack. Keep in mind, there is no, and you know, this is a clear, I think, legal principle that's entirely defensible. There's no statute of limitation on murder. And so they are going after Raul Castro here. And we will come back to this. But my friends, things are heating up for the commies in Cuba right now, because this indictment, it's not just for the paper that it's printed on. There's more coming. Let's talk to our friend Steve Hilton, though. We're going to shift gears to California from down here in the South Florida, Cuba area. Steve, you actually can, let me just say it, you actually can win this thing. Like, this is pretty amazing. Governor of California, you actually can win. Tell everybody what's going on.
2: It's amazing. It's very simply, we are done in California. We are done with the Democrats. You see, and I saw you talking about this, Clay. I saw you on just last night talking about it. We've got on Fox, we've got my campaign, which is we're leading in the polls in California, the governor's race. You got Spencer Pratt and all the energy there in Los Angeles. And I know it's a difficult environment this year for Republicans. We all know that, although you're seeing some great signs that that may be overstated. But certainly in California, it is time for change. That age-old political message is just so strongly felt. And we're leading in the polls, looking good for the primary. I don't take anything for granted. It's June the 2nd, but election day is today and yesterday and tomorrow, because it's early voting for a month now. And I'm just feeling very optimistic that we really can get this done and save California and thereby help the whole country to stop our biggest state drifting further into total insanity and decline.
1: Yeah, I did say on Jesse Waters' show last night, Steve, thanks for joining us, that I'm very optimistic about your campaign and also Spencer Pratt's campaign. I have a ton of really good friends in L.A., and they are talking about your campaigns in many ways connected, because what it represents is just extreme frustration with the way things are being done right now. And I'm sure you're picking up on that energy. But I'm curious how much overlap you see between the momentum that Spencer Pratt is developing in L.A. and the momentum that you're developing as governor, and whether there are kinships there in terms of why you're connecting with people.
2: Yeah, it's really interesting. Look, we're very, very different people, different races. Spencer's campaign is for mayor of L.A. That is one city among 80 or so within Los Angeles County, a huge county, largest in the country, 10 million people, 23% of the total vote in California. But his race is a nonpartisan race. I'm running as a Republican statewide, very different. But the thing that we have in common, and I really see all the time, you know, the memes being generated and people saying, vote Spencer Pratt to save L.A., vote Steve Hilton to save California, is that we're both outsiders. We've never run for office before, and we're just not afraid to point out the total failure and corruption of this Democrat machine that's been running L.A., that's been running California, without any check or balance or challenge. For 16 years now, statewide, they've run absolutely everything, and the results are a total disaster, a complete failure on every front. Highest poverty rate in the nation, highest unemployment rate in the nation, highest cost of living by far. U.S. News and World Report ranks California 50th out of 50 states for opportunity, of all things. We're supposed to be number one in that. That's the whole image of California, is our land of opportunity. We're 50th. We're for business climate. Again, we think of ourselves as a great state of innovation. And of course we are. I've just been touring an incredible pistachio plant in the Central Valley. You should see the incredible innovation and automation that goes into that. But yet, Chief Executive Magazine ranks California 50th out of 50 states for business climate. Everywhere you look, it's a failure. On top of that, they've doubled the budget. We have the highest taxes in the country for the worst results. Newsom has doubled the budget in the last 10 years, and every single thing is worse. What you're seeing in California is the far-left progressive governance experiment tested to destruction. They've had everything they wanted. They could get every policy, every insane idea, everything they wanted they've got in California, and we now see the results. Total failure.
0: You mentioned pistachios, Steve. Have you ever tried pistachio creme brulee? Just wondering. Side note here.
2: Well, that isn't... I don't think I have. I've just eaten a ton. Basically, this.
0: But,
2: is,
0: will you at least agree, Steve? I'm on a big Steve Hilton kick here. I think you're going to win the governor's race. Will you agree, no matter what my friend Clay here says, that pistachio ice cream is in fact a top tier flavor?
2: Oh my goodness, it's amazing! I totally
0: Thank
2: agree
0: you.
2: With that.
0: Yes, Clay thinks you have
1: Buck
0: to eat it with a top hat and a monocle on. He's
1: Buck
0: very.
1: Does.
0: He's
1: Buck
0: very
1: should
0: down
1: do the show with a top hat and a monocle on because he has the highest end, most expensive taste on the planet. Pistachio ice cream is not even in the top 25 best ice cream flavors.
0: That's the craziest thing. That's the craziest thing he's ever said.
2: Massive fight here, going to be developing. So I don't know when we're going to hash it all out. Have some kind of taste test.
0: We'll come to the governor's mansion when you win, and we'll have an ice cream taste test, okay? But how do we get you there at this point? Where are we with the Democrats that you're opposing? Obviously, the Swalwell thing. I mean, it's the fastest destruction of a political career I've ever seen in my life, honestly. I don't think anyone's ever gone up in flames faster than that guy, and he was the heir apparent to Gavin Newsom. So where do things stand now with the people that want to keep ruining what I think should be the most beautiful state in America, and it really would be if they weren't ruining it.
2: Yeah, and by the way, just let's not forget that the entire Democrat political elite and establishment and machine were getting behind Swalwell. The teacher unions, the SCI, all these big unions, Adam Schiff, the Pelosi cronies, all of them getting behind him, knowing everything about his reputation and all of this stuff. So let's just not let them get away with that. Where we are right now, new poll out yesterday, which is pretty much in line with all the other polls. It's actually the Democratic Party did this one. I'm leading, I think the numbers yesterday, I'm on 22%. Javier Becerra, 21%. The billionaire climate fanatic, Tom Steyer, who, let's remember, has spent, wait for the number, $193 million so far. Right? Nearly $200 million he spent of his own money. He's at 15%. The other Republican, Chad Bianco, at 10%. Everyone else below that, including, I'm very sorry to say, Katie Porter, who seems to have been fading lately. I was so looking forward to all the mashed potato jokes that would have ensued if she was my opponent in the general election. Looks like she's not going to make it. It feels very much like it's going to be me and Javier Becerra, Biden's utterly useless HHS secretary.
0: Wow.
2: How bad do you have to be? You've got Biden administration officials openly mocking him, joking about how this, they cannot believe that he's in this position. And you've got to ask yourself, how useless do you have to be if Joe Biden and his team think that you're incompetent?
1: Steve, you're a business guy. You've got a business background. If you spent $200 million as a Democrat to get in the top two of the California governor's race like Steyer did, and you didn't get into the top two of the California governor's race despite spending $200 million, what would you do? It's kind of its own endorsement of his incompetence that despite trying to run for an office that Democrats have owned for decades now, and having more money probably than almost everybody else does combined, he can't even get in the top two.
2: It's insane. Also, remember that Tom Steyer, pathetically, because he's so desperate at this, has been running around sucking up to every union and far-left activist group. And that's why he's got these insane positions, you know, abolishing ICE, he's actually talked about bringing back to America illegal immigrant criminals who've been deported. He wants single-payer health care. You know, all these things he's been saying to get the endorsement and backing of all these leftist groups. And he's still only at 15% in the latest poll. And it's just unbelievable.
0: I know we really just want everyone to be focused in because we have a very large California audience. Because, Steve, as you can imagine, we have great stations, including like KEIB in Los Angeles. And we have stations, you know, throughout the state in the major cities, Sacramento, But we've got people who feel like they're a little bit behind communist lines, right? So we can bring some sanity to them, and you talking to them does the same thing right now. With all that in mind, I'm just curious if you could help us read the tea leaves a little bit. Who do you think is the more powerful brand out of California right now, again, from the opposition, Gavin or Kamala? Because you know that that's coming.
2: Oh, for sure. I think that Gavin's going to have the energy. I really do. Now, here's the thing, though, that's very important to be aware of. This is why he talked about this break glass scenario last week. That got a lot of attention.
0: Yeah, Steve, can you explain that to everybody? We actually didn't play that clip on the air yesterday. We meant to, but can you tell everybody what he said?
2: So he was asked about the governor's race. He has not endorsed in the governor's race.
1: I think Steve is breaking up here. Let's see if we can get a cleaner Gavin Newsom.
0: You know what, Clay?
1: Just tried
0: why don't we?
1: Out.
0: Can we hold him? Let's keep Steve. Guys, let's keep Steve through. We could play that Gavin Newsom soundbite, have him react, have him set it up. And in the meantime, Clay, we can pay some bills and do some great things. Commerce, we're big believers. And just doing great things. You want to do something fantastic? Preborn. The Preborn network of clinics are saving lives every day. This is such an important mission. So many of you are living your pro-life principles day in and day out. But you can help mothers in crisis right now. 80,000 children were saved by the efforts of these preborn clinics last year. I visited a preborn clinic down here in Miami, and it's just amazing what they're doing. And you see the little kids sometimes will come and visit the office with their mom afterwards because they're getting support. They're getting food and clothing and diapers and things to help that mom. And you see these adorable little kids running around, and they're there because the mom chose life, because preborn showed them the pathway and showed them what this really means. The ultrasound experience that preborn gives these moms is just $28. 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

0: Welcome back in, Clay Travis, Buck Sexton Show. Steve Hilton, we lost him in there for a moment. We went to break. We appreciate him hanging out with us, given how busy he is. I wanted to play this for you, Steve. This is Gavin Newsom saying, hey, I've got a plan if by chance things aren't going my way in California. Cut 31.
1: We all have agencies. We can shape the future. There's still a lot. Look, I've said this before, so I'll repeat it. I don't anticipate this need to be the case, but there is a like break the glass scenario. And there's many people that have a deep understanding of what it would look like if Democrats were locked out. And we're going to do everything to make sure that doesn't happen.
0: What do you think he's talking about doing, Steve? And how involved do you think Gavin's going to be in a race that really is for his successor?
2: Well, it's and by the way, this is one of the reasons I hate this whole ridiculous top two system, because instead of discussing how we're going to cut taxes and the insane regulations and the gender ideology, all this insanity in California, we're discussing the minutiae of who's in the top two and how the math works out. But that is the system, so let's get into it. What Gavin Newsom desperately wants is two Democrats in the top two, because he knows that if you have two Democrats in the top two, then there'll be no discussion of his record in the general election campaign in California, because it'll all be about how far left they can go, outbidding each other. If it's Becerra versus Steyer, which is what Gavin Newsom wants, they won't be talking about how useless Gavin Newsom has been. If it's me, that obviously is what I'll be talking about, because we're going to be making the point that we need change. Another point, if there's a prospect of a Republican governor taking office at the beginning of next year, that is a disaster for Newsom's presidential campaign, because A, he'll be entering the Democrat primary having just lost his home state of California, the crown jewel of the Democrat machine. Secondly, when I take office and I'll bring up the mess that he left behind, I'll be not just helping everyone in California, I'll be helping everyone across the country understand exactly what a disaster Gavin Newsom would be as president. So he's trying to avoid that. And what he's actually trying to do here is raise the prospect of two Republicans in the final as a boogeyman and trying to keep alive. And here's how it works. There's one other Republican in the race, Chad Bianco. He's far behind me. As I mentioned in the poll just now, I'm on 22%. He's on 10%. He can't actually make it in the top two. But what Newsom and the Democrats want is for his vote to go up so that you end up with two Democrats taking those top slots. So there's a very simple point that everyone needs to understand right now in California who hasn't voted yet. A vote for the other. A lot of people may be saying, look, Steve Hilton looks like he's got this. He's leading in the polls. I can try and get the other Republican in the top two by voting for him. No, that is a disaster, because that is how we would end up with two Democrats. We've got to get behind the leading Republican. That's me. To make sure that we get a Republican in the final. Every vote right now for Chad Bianco, the other Republican, is actually a vote for two Democrats in the top two. Very important we understand that.
0: A.B. Hernandez, this is really crazy. It's been going on for multiple years now. This is a boy pretending to be a girl winning multiple girls' championships. Are you hearing about it on the campaign trail?
2: Very much so. And in fact, this is a track and field championships, California track and field championships, and it was last year, a year ago, I actually went there to announce my position on this and how I've got a very strong commitment to overturn the law that set up this insanity of biological males in girls' sports and in locker rooms and all the rest of it. This is a bill that was passed 13 years ago, AB 1266. It's a good example of how this far-left insanity starts in California and then infects the rest of the country. 13 years we've been living with this. Well, I'm going to overturn that bill, and we're going to end this insanity in California. And yet again, it's happening this year in this year's championships, and it's just an outrage. I mean, in fact, there's a fantastic campaigner, Sophia, who gave me a wristband back a year ago when I announced this position at a press conference with her, campaigning against this insanity. The wristbands have saved girls' sports, and I promised her then I would wear it until I actually do it, and that's what I will do as governor.
3: Steve Hilton, everybody. He's running for governor. I think he can pull it off. He's got a beard now, Clay. Bearded Want Steve it. Hilton. He's coming through with the W, everybody. It's happening.
4: speaking truth and having fun. Clay Travis and Buck Sexton.
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0: Born on America's darkest day of September 11th, the Tunnel to Towers Foundation has been helping America's heroes ever since. Heroes like United States Army Sergeant Mario Nelson.
3: Sergeant Nelson served in the National Guard and volunteered at Ground Zero after the 9/11 attacks. 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
0: In this 25th anniversary year of 9/11, we continue to honor the cost of service and the enduring legacy of those who gave everything for our freedom. 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
11: The Trump administration is indicting former Cuban President Raul Castro. Acting AG Todd Blanch said the 94-year-old Castro is facing criminal conspiracy charges in connection with a 1996 incident where Cuban fighter jets shot down two planes operated by a group of Miami-based Cuban exiles, killing four.
12: Today, we are announcing an indictment charging Raul Castro and several others with conspiracy to kill U.S. nationals.
11: The Justice Department maintains the planes were flying over international waters. The indictment follows months of White House economic and diplomatic pressure on Cuba's communist regime to make significant economic and political reforms. Part of the pressure campaign includes cutting off Cuba's main source of oil from Venezuela and Trump hinting at, in his words, taking Cuba. The 94-year-old is the younger brother of former Cuban leader Fidel Castro. Raul Castro served as Cuban's president from 2008 to 2018. President Trump says he's in no hurry when it comes to Iran. He spoke to reporters this morning and questioned if Iranian leaders have the good of the people, saying that there's a lot of anger in Iran right now since people are living so poorly. The president's latest comments come as Iran's Revolutionary Guard is threatening to escalate the war beyond the Middle East if the U.S. and Israel decide to attack again. The Senate is moving forward with a resolution that would limit President Trump's Iran war powers. Republican Senators Susan Collins of Maine, Lisa Murkowski of Alaska, Rand Paul of Kentucky, and Bill Cassidy of Louisiana joined Democrats to pass the resolution 50-47. If approved by the Senate, it must go through the House, with a measure surely to be vetoed by Trump. A community rocked by tragedy is wanting answers as the investigation into Monday's deadly shooting at the Islamic Center of San Diego continues. Three adults were killed by two teen gunmen, with officials saying they died protecting others from harm. Authorities say the attackers, who took their own lives, had been radicalized online. I'm Chris Caraggio.
13: I know that hiring can be challenging. You sort through tons of resumes and you get too many so-so applicants. You're just waiting for someone to match your role perfectly. Well, now, there's a place where you can meet them.

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9: Who is it?
10: Asthma.
9: Asthma?
10: That's right, asthma.
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10: West Nile Virus. 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
12: Fairbanks area weather, we're looking at cloudy skies today. Tonight will remain mostly cloudy. We expect to see lows dropping down to the lower 40s. Thursday should be mostly cloudy, highs near 65. Thursday night, mostly cloudy, lower 40s. Friday, mostly cloudy and 60. Currently downtown, it's 56 degrees.
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0: Welcome back in. Hour number three, Clay and Buck show. We are talking about a wide variety of different topics. Thomas Massie loses to Ed Gallrein in Kentucky 4, the biggest result of the primary night in Congress. We have a lot of different nominees, it looks like, that are going to be selected in Kentucky, Georgia, Pennsylvania, Alabama, Idaho, and Oregon. And we have discussed the outcome in those six states. Also, the continued fallout of yesterday's decision made by President Trump to endorse Ken Paxton over John Cornyn. We have been discussing everything having to do with the continued fallout. And we'll get into this a bit more later this hour. The Department of Justice has indicted Raul Castro for the murder of individuals from the United States who were flying in non-military aircraft dropping leaflets. But we are joined now by Judge Roy Altman, who is in the Miami area, a United States District Court judge. He's got a brand new book out called Israel on Trial, Examining the History, the Evidence, and the Law. And let's start right now. Obviously, the Israeli influence on the United States as it pertains to Iran has been a huge topic of discussion, including in last night's Kentucky 4 race, Thomas Massie against Ed Gallrein. What is, based on your research, your evidence, what is the impact of Israel on United States policy? How extensive is it? How fair is criticism of the United States-Israeli relationship based on your research and your perspective?
1: Well, thanks for having me on. I'm not an expert in this, I should say, and I didn't write the book as a judge, but I think it's fair to say it's become public now that as relates to the war in Iran, that the Gulf states, including the United Arab Emirates and even the Saudis and maybe to some extent the Bahrainis and Kuwaitis, were at the White House doorstep imploring the president to stop the Iranians from building a nuclear bomb and continuing to be a threat to regional stability, just as much or more so as the Israelis were.
2: Judge Altman, appreciate you being here. It's Buck, and I have your book right in front of me here, and I was very pleased I was able to hear you speak about it here in Miami Beach. I was able to get my copy. And you have excellent people who like your book, by the way, because there were some Clay and Buck listeners in the book line, which was very fun to see. So it was really like a convergence of great Americans there. But Israel on Trial, everyone I know who has read this book has had glowing things to say about it. What, take us through a bit of the case, because as you know, right now, there's certainly on the left, you can get elected to Congress right now if you're a full-on Israel-hating anti-Semite, quite honestly. I mean, there are Democrats who are pretty open about how they really wish for the destruction of Israel or something close to it. On the right, we don't have that to the same degree, but there are people who go beyond wanting to talk about the foreign policy implications of Israel to more of the foundational, should we even be mixed up in this whole thing side of things. So what do you say about all this?
1: But that is, they've proven it time and again. They proved it just now in the war in Iran, which they didn't necessarily want more than the United States did or than other regional allies wanted. And Israel has proven time and again at the United Nations, voting with the United States more than 93% of the time. I think year to year, it's more votes with the United States' positions than any other country in the world. But they've also proven it technologically. Time and again in my travels around the United States, I get people come up to me at churches and community centers and schools all across the 50 states in this country who work for the Department of War, who work in cybersecurity, who work in tech procurement for the Navy, and who say, Judge, you have no idea how right you are. We sell Israel a piece of technology. By the way, we sell it to them, not give it to them, thus facilitating and stimulating our economy and creating thousands of jobs in our military-industrial tech industry, which are badly needed. And then they do something we can't do with that technology. They test it in battle in real time, and they give us minute-by-minute assessments of what it's doing well and what it's doing badly, and then something amazing happens. A year or two later, they give it back to us for free, and it's unrecognizable, these people tell me, from the product that was sold to them in the first instance, because it's 10 times better and more prepared for the wars we'll need to fight in the future than it was when we gave it to them. And that's why the United States has signed a memorandum of understanding on full and complete transparency on AI, machine learning, quantum computing, and cybersecurity with only one other nation in the world. And that nation is tiny Israel, thousands of miles away, just like India just did, because these two giants

0: Israel every time I go, and they laugh at the way that Israel is being portrayed in the United States. Arab Muslims in Israel have more rights to vote, to serve in elected office, to run for office, to become medical doctors and dentists and lawyers than they do in almost any other country in the region. They have longer lifespans and higher socioeconomic mobility. In fact, the percentage of dentists and nurses in Israel, as my book lays out, graduation and matriculation rates from some of the largest universities in the country among Arab Muslims is almost 50%, even though they're only 20% of the population. The truth is it's one of the most diverse, not just religiously, by the way, not just between Druze and Muslims and Christians and Jews, but racially. When you walk around the streets of Jerusalem or Tel Aviv and Haifa, you see a business next to another business owned by black people and Arab people and sometimes Latin people and Russian people all on one street living and working together in a way that just does not exist in other countries in the region. The fact of the matter is that the idea of having a Jewish person who's a Supreme Court justice in Tehran or a general in the army in Damascus or a lawyer, dentist, or doctor in Ramallah or Gaza is, of course, absurd. It's inconceivable. But there are Muslim and Druze Supreme Court justices in Israel. There are Muslim and Druze and Christian lawyers, dentists, doctors, and trial judges all over the country. It is by far the most diverse, pluralistic, and open democracy in the region.
1: Speaking to Judge Roy Altman, his book, Israel on Trial, it's already a New York Times bestseller. I have my copy right here. Highly recommend you all go get yours. And Roy, can you speak about, I mean, I heard you talk about this a little bit live, but I wanted you to tell this audience in all 50 states about what it is like going to college campuses and trying to engage with a student body that, as we have seen in some cases, not all cases by any stretch, can be almost maniacally hostile to the state of Israel. How have those experiences either given you hope or made you more concerned? I just wanted you to speak to what it's like to engage with some of the anti-Israel stuff on the campuses.
0: I'm very optimistic, as you heard me say, about the future of America. I believe, as Martin Luther King repeatedly said, who, by the way, was an ardent Zionist until the day he died, that the moral arc of history bends towards justice. And our cause, the cause of America, which is intertwined with ancient Jewish values, as Lincoln said, as Washington believed, is the most righteous and just cause in history. And so I believe that we will prevail. And my time on college campuses has only reinforced that belief. Yes, 10% of college campus populations are vehemently anti-America. They're anti-Western civilization. They're anti all the blessings and privileges that have been fought for and bestowed on them for reasons that are very difficult to understand, much of it having to do with foreign influence. But the 90% of people on these college campuses are still open to being persuaded by reason and logic and common sense. About 30% of them are super patriotic. They're usually Christian or Jewish. They're Zionist. They're pro-American. They're patriotic. They love the West. They understand its value as the greatest force for good the world has ever known. But in the middle, that broad middle, the 60%, not the 10% who are anti-American Israel, not the 30% who are vehemently pro-American Israel, but that big 60% in the middle, they want to go to class. They want to study. They want to meet girls. They want their football team to win on Saturday. They're not so overly obsessed with Jews and things that are happening thousands of miles away, but they are open-hearted and good-faith Americans who are open to being persuaded if we make the right arguments based on logic and common sense, as I do in the book.
2: Last question for you, Judge. Roy Altman, the book is out there. We encourage everybody to check it out. You're talking about these college kids. When you hear them chant free, free Palestine, or you hear them say from the river to the sea, Israel must be free, like all these different things, what does the history suggest? I know that all political slogans are often simplified versions of an argument, but what does the history suggest about what happened when Israel was founded? I know that's a big question. But what do you think kids in college should know when you hear them say free, free Palestine or from the river to the sea?
0: Well, there are two really important things to understand about the history. And just to do it quickly, because I know we're on a time crunch. The first is that a Palestinian state was already created in 1921 There was a British mandate of Palestine.

0: was a foreign occupied colony of the British Empire, which comprised modern day what's Israel and what's now Jordan. The Jews believed they were entitled, based on the Balfour Declaration of 1917, to the entire Mandate of Palestine to be the future Jewish state. In 1921, it became clear that wasn't to be. The British understood they were going to need oil from the Arab states in a future global conflict, and so they ceded 77% of that land to create a state for the Arab Muslim Palestinians. They weren't called Palestinians then, but they were the Arab Muslims who lived in the British colony of Palestine. That country became first known as Transjordan, on the other side of the Jordan. Then it became the Kingdom of Jordan, and ultimately today we know it as Jordan. So there is a Palestinian state full of Palestinian Muslim Arabs. There's a Palestinian queen in that state today. The prince and future king of that state is a Palestinian, and over 60% of the population are people who are Arab Muslims from the Mandate of Palestine. So there is a Palestinian state. What they really want is a second Palestinian state, a 58th Muslim state, a 23rd Arab state in the world, but it's just too much to have one teeny tiny Jewish state. The second and more important thing to understand is that Israel and the international community have already offered the Palestinians on six prior occasions, in 1936 in the Peel Commission, 1947 in the Partition Plan, 1967 at Khartoum after the Six-Day War in Sudan, 1993 at Oslo, 2000 at Camp David with Bill Clinton, and again 2008 with Ehud Olmert as the prime minister. On six different occasions, Israel, America, and the international community offered the Palestinians their own state, their own sovereign territory with their own government to do as they please with, on the lands that college kids now seem to believe they deserve a state on. And what college kids don't understand is the Palestinians rejected that state on six different occasions on college campuses. From the river to the sea, Palestine will be free is only the English jingle that they created in order to appeal to and deceive American college kids. In Arabic, the phrase runs, from the river to the sea, Palestine will be Arabic. They want a full Palestinian Arab state from the Jordan River to the Mediterranean Sea with no Jews on it. That's what they've done in every other Arab country in the world, where they've expelled and ethnically cleansed the 850,000 Jews who lived all over the Muslim world starting in the middle of the 20th century. People who have lived there, by the way, for centuries, all ethnically cleansed. They want to do the same thing with the 10 million people who now live in Israel, and we're never going to allow that to happen.
1: Israel on Trial is the book. Roy Altman is the author. Judge Altman, and Judge, appreciate you being with us. Congrats on the book, and come back anytime.
0: Thanks, man. Thanks for having me.
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11: Did you know that one unspayed female cat can produce 36 cats in just 1.5 years? 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Thank you.

0: Welcome back in here to Clay and Buck. So, great conversation there with Judge Altman about Israel on Trial. And we're going to be coming into a few things here in a second. But, Clay, I just note, because we talked about it briefly, the fact that they have indicted, let's talk Cuba for a second here. I actually just had some of my Cuban Americans cut my hair this morning. So I go to my Cubans, and they do a great job. And I've learned a little bit of Spanish from them. Let me tell you, they want a free Cuba. They want their family still on the island to be in a better place in all senses. And the fact that Raul Castro, who's 94 years old, has been indicted in federal court, they would not waste their time with this if there was not. It may just be pressure to get some kind of a deal or concession, but there's more than just this that will come if that deal or concession does. I think the Venezuela model is looking like a repeat situation if we don't get some movement from the Cuban leadership.
1: No doubt. And here is an announcement of that, which happened since we went on the air today. Every day it feels like major different breaking news. This is Cut 32, Acting Attorney General Todd Blanche announcing that indictment against Raul Castro.
2: Today, we are announcing an indictment charging Raul Castro and several others with conspiracy to kill U.S. nationals. Mr. Castro and the others are charged with additional crimes as well, including destruction of aircraft and 4 individual counts of murder. The indictment was returned by a grand jury sitting in this district in Miami on April 23rd, 2026, and was unsealed today. For nearly 30 years, the families of 4 murdered Americans have waited for justice. My message today is clear. The United States and President Trump does not and will not forget its citizens.
1: All right, so Buck, you're in South Florida. This obviously has set off a lot of reaction in the Cuban community, many of whom are listening to this program right now. And I think what it definitely augurs and success that we are headed towards is new leadership in Cuba. And I think that's going to happen in the next couple of months. How exactly it will go, there's lots of different moving parts, but I would say this is probably one of the reasons that Marco Rubio, our current Secretary of State, got into politics, and I think this matters to him immensely.
0: I agree.
1: We'll talk about that. We'll take some of your calls, final half hour of the program when we return, but I want to tell you all about Sabre and what an incredible difference they are making with this latest product that they have up on Amazon. It's called Sabre Smart Pepper Spray. 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
1: State politics remain front and center as Governor Mike Dunleavy calls lawmakers into an immediate special session to continue debate over the Alaska LNG project. The move follows the collapse of a pipeline for pension deal and the governor's veto of a bill that would have restored a defined benefits pension system for public employees. Budget negotiations are advancing, lawmakers crafting a compromise that includes a $1,000 permanent fund dividend and a $200 energy relief payment for residents. Wildfire season has officially started in the state. A 5-acre blaze in South Anchorage burned through dry grass and spruce near 100th Avenue and C Street before firefighters brought it under control. And in Denali National Park, the National Park Service is taking public comment on a proposal that would allow up to 160 vehicles per day during peak summer season, a move supporters say will boost tourism while critics warn of environmental impacts. I'm Monica Nelson.
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13: Fairbanks area weather, we're looking at cloudy skies today. Tonight will remain mostly cloudy. We expect to see lows dropping down to the lower 40s. Thursday should be mostly cloudy, highs near 65. Thursday night, mostly cloudy, lower 40s. Friday, mostly cloudy and 60.
14: Currently downtown, it's 57 degrees.

0: Welcome back in. Closing up shop nearly on the Wednesday edition of the program. We've been talking about the Kentucky fourth outcome, Ed Gaulrein getting the win over Thomas Massey, the impacts there. We've been talking about all of the different primaries that took place not only in Kentucky, but also Georgia, Pennsylvania, Alabama, Idaho, Oregon, and the fact that there have now been charges brought in Cuba against the Raul Castro, the brother of Fidel, who is over 90 years old, for shooting down a couple of planes back in the 1990s, and how that might well presage the fact that a Venezuela-style change in leadership might be coming sooner rather than later in Cuba. And I know many people in South Florida and Cubans around the country are following that story closely as the communist revolution has descended that country into new lows of decrepitude, even with a low having existed for many decades now. They're at a new low. But we mentioned this a couple days ago.
1: Just keep in mind, they deployed the Brothers to the Rescue shoot down, Clay. It's one of these things down here in South Florida is very much remembered back in 1996. This was a group that just conducted humanitarian search and rescue, completely unarmed, just civilians, basically flying planes who are like, hey, if you're trying to get to the U.S. and you're about to drown or be eaten by sharks because of the 90 miles of ocean you have to go through, we're gonna help you out. And the Cuban Air Force just blew them out of the sky. Just to be clear, it was murder. It was ordered by the regime. And so this is absolutely what should be happening.
0: So that is what's going on. We'll probably continue to talk about it, but I think it's a important story here that we will continue to follow. I want to play a couple of cuts. New York City has lost its way. There is an ongoing protest in favor of Luigi Mangione is going on, but I did want to play, since we're talking New York City, and I mentioned this a little bit ago, let me play this as well. Jeff Bezos did a big sit-down interview with CNBC. He said a lot of very rational things, including what would happen if Amazon ran the New York City school system as poorly as the New York City school system is run. Listen to this, Buck. This is cut 30.
2: The New York City school system.
3: Right.
2: They spend $44,000 per student. $44,000. That's 30% more per student than other big cities like Chicago, right, LA, and Boston. And it's three times more than Miami and Houston. And by the way, New York City doesn't get better outcomes. Let me just say, if we ran Amazon the way New York City runs their school system,
3: right,
2: your packages would take 6 weeks to arrive. We'd have to charge you a $100 delivery fee. And then when the package did finally arrive, it'd have the wrong item in it anyway.
0: I thought that was really well said. You might say, okay, what is the result of a failed New York City school system? Well, one result is you've got people who have lost the ability to look at facts and even have rational discussions surrounding them. And that ties in with members of the New York City press corps credentialed outside of Luigi Mangione's hearing. This is what they had to say. There are two different cuts here. I think it's important to talk, and we have tried to do this quite a lot on the program, about the fact that there is good and evil. And just putting it forward pretty simply, if you walk into an American city street and you pull out a gun and you shoot someone in the back, you are the bad guy. You are evil. There should be awful consequences for this. That's exactly what happened to the United Healthcare CEO on the streets of Manhattan. That's what Luigi Mangione is going on trial for. Listen to what members of the media had to say earlier this week outside of that courtroom. Here is part one, cut 27.
4: I say what I said. I don't give a fuck. His children are better off without him. They need to learn to not be like their dad and enjoy the blood money, kids.
5: What was that? I didn't get that, what you said.
6: I'm standing on business. Brian Thompson. I don't give a fuck. Millions of Americans.
4: I liked it.
6: Millions of Americans suffer every single day from the last. We had a literal infant named Gisela who, because of how negligent her health insurance was, she died. An infant died. So if you guys are okay with someone like Brian Thompson being around and that being a part of our society that says more about you as a person, this is absolutely monstrous, defending someone like that.
0: I know it's a little bit hard to understand, but they were basically saying the kids are better off, F him, and then here's more of it. They say that the healthcare CEO should be killed, and he's responsible for more deaths than Osama bin Laden.
6: Participates in social murder. That's what
3: mass social murder. He's responsible for more deaths than Osama bin Laden. And I remember Americans celebrating when Osama bin Laden was killed. It's not like we don't understand heroic violence or like when violence is good. That's like as American guys.
7: I mean, why do we protect the Second Amendment so much? Is it to allow people to shoot up schools, or is it to protect our democracy?
3: I think it's to protect our democracy.
7: It's not saying, you know, we should all take up arms, but when your democracy is eroded and there's no other option, like, what are we meant to do?
0: Okay, so again, Buck, watch these videos. We'll share them from the Clay and Buck account so that you can watch, because sometimes I know it's a little bit, there's a lot of crosstalk. Everybody's trying to speak at once. These protesters are there celebrating the fact that Luigi Mangione killed Brian Thompson. They think he's a hero.
1: They said it's heroic violence. They were also credentialed members of the press that day. Whatever that means. I mean, they had press passes. So somehow the city of New York said, you know what, these people have some journalistic interest in being out here at in front of this courthouse. But this is, if you spend time online, and particularly if you spend time on Blue Sky, which is the lib digital insane asylum, it's where all of the ones who couldn't handle a free and fair platform like X. I mean, I remember I used to get people, I would get dragged by like random leftists or whatever on. And I always felt like, I was like, do I have any followers on here? The whole thing was so rigged. Never happens anymore. No leftists ever want to pick a fight with me anymore. It's so interesting how that happens. Because they're cowards, ultimately. And when you have weak ideas and you don't know how to debate or articulate your ideas beyond shouting people down and demanding that they are unable to speak, which is what you see from all of these leftists, this is what you get. This is what happens. But Clay, to say that he's guilty of look at the way they're creating these constructs that they're propagating these constructs. They're not the ones who come up with this. You'll see this stuff online from leftists, Democrats, Biden, Kamala voters, Bernie Sanders, AOC fans. You'll see stuff like perpetrating social murder. So what they're saying is this guy, this father who never hurt anybody, this husband, who, I mean, certainly never did violence against anybody that we're aware of, who was a CEO of a massive healthcare company. He deserved, this is what they said, deserved to be murdered in cold blood, shot in the back in this way, completely incapable of, no one could defend themselves from this. I mean, there's just, someone's going to come up behind in the street and shoot you for no reason, there's no one would be able to defend themselves. And he deserved it, is what they say. And Luigi's a hero for this. Now, if you want to tell me, Buck, these are just two absolutely sad and really also demonic women who probably have IQs around room temperature number, I would say sure. But Clay, this is widespread on the left. The left advances people as spokesmen these days for its cause. The New York Times does sit-downs with idiots who say this kind of stuff and props them up as voices who are speaking on behalf of the Democrat Praetorians, if you will, or the Democrat vanguard. So this is a big problem. The violence on the left thing is a very big problem because it's not fringe. It's just only some of them do it, but a lot of them support it. I'm going to tell you this. It reminds me of radical Islam. For every suicide bomber, Clay, there were 10 Muslims who helped them and, 100,000 or a million in the Middle East who loved it.
0: Yeah.
1: Who wish there were more suicide bombers. For every one.
0: What I would just say is, to my knowledge, there's no functional equivalent of this on the right. When someone gets murdered, I don't see people showing up at trials saying, hey, this person deserved it, right? And if they did, they would overwhelmingly be condemned. This, I believe, there is a direct line between this and the fact that, to your point, this is not necessarily an outlandish or outrageous or outlier perspective. Roughly 25% of left-wingers believe that murder is acceptable if people disagree with your political opinions. That's far higher than exists on the right. And I think it's directly connected to the assassination attempts on President Trump, Brett Kavanaugh, Steve Scalise. And when you refuse to condemn this, you create more people who dream of being heroes like Luigi Mangione. We talked about this with the White House Correspondents' Dinner shooting when I was there. That teacher from California, he thinks he's a hero. You read his manifesto. It wasn't irrational or outrageous in terms of what he argued relative to what the average left winger who does not like Trump argues. He just took the next step. If you believe Trump is Hitler, which is a crazy, obvious perspective, but if you believe that, then you should try to kill him. And all these people are doing is following through on the logic of the left. If you believe that an insurance company executive is the reason why thousands of people are dying, then the next logical step is I should kill him. When you celebrate it, you create a affirmation cycle, which is going to lead to more of these, which is why, unfortunately, I think the Charlie Kirks of the world are symptomatic of more violence to come, not outliers, which are going to stand in isolation. So I see all these.
1: Can I just give you one litmus test here? Think about this off the top here. Think about if I just ask any of you, hey, have any conservatives been attacked on college campus and been threatened with imminent violence and actually in some cases hit violently on a college campus in the last decade? You're already shouting out at people that come to mind right away. And of course, what happened to Charlie Kirk happened on a college campus. That's the first one that's going to come to mind for a lot of people. But I'm talking even just about people throwing things, you know, getting violent, thinking they can shut down the speech, using what is the kind of horn, the super loud, like, is it a fog horn? Or, you know what I mean, the thing that they do to just disrupt speeches. They, all these just things, they, you know, banging pots and pans, whatever it is. It's always leftists that do this.
0: Yeah.
1: You can get the most left-wing maniac going to speak at any college campus in America. In fact, I would tell you this. If a leftist went to speak at Hillsdale College, they would probably question him aggressively, but they would do so politely and within the scope of the institution, which is dedicated to learning and exchange of ideas. A leftist could go anywhere, Harvard, UCLA, Duke, U of F, U of M, U of anything. No fear of being attacked. Any conservative goes on college campus, Clay. You know what the first conversation has to be after the invite? What's the security situation going to be? There is a difference. This is not a both sides thing. There are some crazy people on the right. There are 100 times as many on the left. That, and I'm talking about people that are violent crazy. That is reality. That is where we are as a country.
0: Yeah, I think that's important. I can't remember the last time a speaker was shouted down by right-wing disagreement on any college campus. But there's,
1: I can't think of one ever.
0: Yeah, exactly. That's point one. Point two, many people on the left cheer on anytime people on the left shout down someone with conservative beliefs on a college campus and reward them for the behavior. So it doesn't exist on the right that anybody is showing up on a college campus and saying, you can't speak, you're not allowed to come here and tell your perspective. Doesn't happen. Two, if it were to happen that a invited speaker came on campus and were saying something so left-wing that right-wingers were shouting it down, you and I would come on and say, that's not a good move. Shouldn't do that. Doesn't exist on the left. Let me tell you, business insurance must have if you're operating a business. SuperSure is the first company we know of that can make sense of all the business insurance policies owners have to maintain to operate their businesses wisely. 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
16: Fairbanks area weather, we're looking at cloudy skies today. Tonight will remain mostly cloudy. We expect to see lows dropping down to the lower 40s. Thursday should be mostly cloudy, highs near 65. Thursday night, mostly cloudy, lower 40s. Friday, mostly cloudy and 60.
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0: closing up shop on another fantastic episode of Clay and Buck for the day. Remind you to go check out the podcast network of the Clay Travis and Buck Sexton show, Clay and Buck, shorthand. And we got some great stuff there. David Rutherford, Tudor Dixon, Carol Markowitz, Ryan Gerdusky. This is the best podcast network in podcastdom, honestly. It's why it's growing every month, but go check it out. You can listen to all those shows on demand. There's others, too. I just don't have time to name them all. I do a Buck Brief, a little extra show after the show. Go check it all out. Clay, tell everybody what acting attorney general just said. This is like some Wyatt Earp stuff here.
1: Well, again, I think the Venezuela precedent is a good one for what we anticipate will likely happen in Cuba. They said, basically, Todd Blanch said, either he's going to show up in Miami courtrooms or we have it. Play it quickly here. Good work.
2: We indict men outside of this country all the time. And there's all kinds of different ways that we get them here. The reason why we indict somebody is because we want them here to face justice in front of a jury of their peers. So how we go about doing that obviously depends on the circumstances in the case. And I'm not going to go beyond that. This isn't a show indictment. This is an indictment because we expect that there was a warrant issued for his arrest. So we expect that he will show up here by his own will or by another way. And
1: okay. Buck, I think it's fair to say Raul Castro's not showing up in a Miami courtroom on his own. He's not like, hey, you know, I need to go check out South Beach. I'll just chill. We're basically letting it be known we're going to go into Cuba and take out their leaders, which is why I think the Maduro example is a good one. And the real question is, so far the Delcy Rodriguez relationship seems to be going well. Is there someone in Cuba that could allow democratic reforms and lead that country? And do we know who it might be? That's the question I think is looming as that indictment has been announced. And I know many people all over South Florida are celebrating.
0: The Cuban scumbag Castroites might want to sleep with one eye open for a while.
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10: From ABC News, I'm Chuck Sievertson. So what now? Now that the Justice Department has indicted ex-Cuban dictator Raul Castro and several others for murder related to Cuba shooting down two relief planes in the 1990s that killed three American pilots. Acting Attorney General Todd Blanche in Miami.
2: We didn't indict. This isn't a show indictment. This is an indictment because we expect that there was a warrant issued for his arrest. So we expect that he will show up here by his own will or by another way.
10: ABC News legal contributor Dan Abrams says Castro is still in Cuba.
11: Cuba doesn't extradite, right? So there's going to have to be some new policy that is implemented based on political force to get Cuba to suddenly give up Raul Castro. I don't see how that would happen, but look, things are changing, and there's a lot of pressure going on right now.
10: Two police officers who defended the Capitol in the January 6, 2021 attack by Trump supporters are suing to stop the creation of the nearly $2 billion Trump fund that could potentially compensate rioters from that day. ABC's Peter Harlambous.
12: Former Capitol Police Officer Harry Dunn and Metropolitan Police Department Officer Daniel Hodges alleged the compensation fund would not only encourage those who committed violence in the name of President Trump, but also directly finance their operations.
10: Former Trump administration official Michael Caputo says he is requesting $2.7 million from that fund, claiming he was targeted in the Russia investigation. Of the American missionary doctor who was working in Congo in Africa and tested positive for the Ebola virus, Dr. Satish Pillai with the CDC.
13: The American has landed in Germany and is at the hospital and in stable condition.
10: It'll be the hospital at the U.S. airbase in Germany. At the close on Wall Street, the major indexes have gains. The Dow up over 645 points, the NASDAQ up 399, and oil is a little lower. 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
2: Lawyers for former FBI Director James Comey are asking to delay his July criminal trial by at least 3 months. Prosecutors not opposing it. Accused of threatening to kill President Trump by posting a photo of seashells arranged in the numbers 8647. Tennessee officials will pay over $800,000 to settle a lawsuit filed by a man jailed for more than a month over a Facebook post he made joking about the assassination of conservative activist Charlie Kirk. Retired police officer Larry Bouchard cited his free speech rights. More about the two teenagers who police say carried out a shooting at a mosque in San Diego Monday, killing 3 people and then themselves. ABC's Alex Stone.
3: According to sources speaking to ABC News, early last year, police in Chula Vista outside of San Diego spoke with one of the two shooters, Caleb Vasquez, after somebody who knew him contacted police out of concern he was interested in extremist ideology and mass casualty attacks. Police reviewed his social media and found neo-Nazi rhetoric, but they did not feel there was enough evidence to make an arrest.
2: Aaron Rodgers says his 22nd season in the NFL will be his last. Pittsburgh Steelers quarterback says this is it. Rodgers is 42 and will spend the season in Pittsburgh after signing a 1-year deal to return to the Steelers just before the start of organized team activities. Rodgers says the hiring of Mike McCarthy as coach was a factor in his decision to stay another season. Chuck Sievertson, ABC News.
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9: Very nice area weather. We're looking at cloudy skies today. Tonight will remain mostly cloudy. We expect to see lows dropping down to the lower 40s. Thursday should be mostly cloudy, highs near 65. Thursday night, mostly cloudy, lower 40s. Friday, mostly cloudy and 60.
10: Currently downtown, it's 57 degrees.
9: It is time once again to check in with everybody's favorite general contractor. We've got Mr. Russ Showalter on the line, who's catching a cold on his deck because of the breeze.
11: Yeah. I sat out on the deck. Well, I'm working in the shop today.
9: Yeah.
11: And so I just stepped out and got on the deck. Then a breeze picked up.
9: Yeah.
11: And I hate to say it, but I'm a bit chilly.
9: Oh, my gosh. You see, breezes are good at 80 degrees. You don't want a breeze at 52 degrees.
11: No, right.
9: Yeah.
11: Well, I don't know how come I'm not more used to the cold. It hasn't been that long since.
9: Yeah, we are still supposed to be at this point where we're thankful it's not 30 below.
11: Right.
9: We're still supposed to be there.
11: But for some reason, now it's 52 with a little breeze and I'm chilly.
9: Well, you know, to be fair, at 30 below, you weren't out on your porch in a t-shirt. So, to be fair.
11: No, yeah. Right.
9: Can you believe this? This is Memorial Day weekend coming up on us.
11: That
9: kind of snuck up on me.
11: It doesn't really feel like Memorial Day weekend.
9: Well, because we haven't had any real heat to speak of. I mean, we haven't hit 70. And, you know, I have this memory that we went through this last year, too. Like, last year, it took forever to get to 70. And so here we are again this year. So, I don't know.
11: You know, I don't remember.
9: Yeah.
11: It's funny how I don't remember. Everyone says they talk about, oh, last spring, you know, and it's like, I don't remember last spring.
9: Don't remember what I had for dinner yesterday.
11: That's right. I don't remember last week.
9: So what are you working on in the shop?
11: Making a bunch of trim out of baseboard, mostly,
9: mm-hmm.
11: out of birch, plastic birch.
9: Ah, okay. Where's that going?
11: It's a fairly new house, and the vinyl flooring that was put in is this cheap crap sold at Home Depot. It's designed for do-it-yourselfers.
9: Mm-hmm.
11: It's kind of it's not really a tongue and groove. It's more like a ship flap. Instead of a tongue and a groove, it's milled out in such a way that the next board overlaps a little bit.
9: Okay, but there's no locking to it.
11: No, right. There's no locking.
9: Got it. Okay, no, I follow you.
11: So it's got about an inch overlap, which has got adhesive on it, and the adhesive is real good.
9: Mm.
11: You know, when they first installed it, I'm sure it looked pretty good, except, you know, when you buy cheap stuff, you end up with a cheap result.
9: Yeah, yeah.
11: And so not only is it very thin, and after it's been walked on a little bit, it telegraphs all the imperfections in the plywood below.
9: Oh, yeah.
11: And when they put the CDX down, they put the D side up. I don't know why they did that. The D side, you know, it's graded by letters.
9: Okay.
11: And so CDX means C side, D side, and exterior grade. So the C side is much better. But it might have just as many knots, but they aren't big knot holes.
9: So whoever did this just flat out didn't know what they're doing.
11: That's what I want to say, except it is, you know, they did it, every sheet is upside down. It isn't like it was randomly put down and some are D side up, some are C side up.
9: Well, but Russ, when they delivered the plywood, it was all that side up, so it went down that side up.
11: Well, maybe that's true. You know, there's a crawl space below.
9: Yeah.
11: The floor is insulated, so there was no reason to have nice-looking face down. I'm just not quite certain,
9: mm-hmm.
11: but sometimes you just cannot. There's no logic to some of the things that go on.
9: Yeah, yeah.
11: Anyway, so now we're putting down new glued-down laminate flooring. That's the only type I install is the square-edged, so there's no tongue or groove. It fits tight, mm-hmm. and you glue it down. But of course, if we didn't prep the floor over time, even though it's twice as thick or more, it would eventually telegraph imperfections through it also. Not as much, but so we have to sand down humps.
9: Yeah, yeah.
11: And then skim coat the entire floor and then put a straight edge on it and take. There were. One thing that looks like it happened is all the seams swelled. So it must have been a rainy year,
9: mm-hmm.
11: or a rainy time when the subfloor was exposed, and all the seams have swollen. So we have to sand the seams down, because every little hump and bump shows up, telegraphs through the floor, especially mm-hmm. on a long hallway.
9: Mm-hmm.
11: So we're sanding that all down. And then skim coating to take up any other little dips that we can't get rid of through the sanding process. It's a bit time consuming, but, you know, here's the thing. Anytime you spend time on a project, the end result is better, and that's long-lasting results. Long-lasting beauty that shows up.
9: Yeah, you know? Yeah, I get you.
11: It looks like it's done the way it's supposed to.
9: Uh-huh.
11: When you take shortcuts, those things come back to bite you. Now, most people don't care. Obviously, who's doing the installation work don't care.
9: Yeah. I'm still in the camp that I think these people just flat out didn't know what they were doing. That would seem strange. We're going to deliberately put every one of these pieces of plywood down upside down. Let's do that. Let's do it that way to spite the new owners. Let's just do that.
11: Well, sadly enough.
9: Yeah.
11: there are a

0: this, and I go over and look at it, and I go, I'm not touching it. The whole project looks pathetic. I'm not going to fix up a little bit of it, and then you're going to say, oh, yeah, I had Showalter over here working on it, and then they look at the rest of it, and they go, oh, my God, that guy's quality is dropping off. No?
1: Yeah, okay, I get you, yep.
0: So the only way I'll do that is if I can fix up everything. If the homeowner has done a bunch of work himself and then wants me to finish the project, I'm kind of stuck between a rock and a hard spot, because the work that he might have done or he did might be, some of it might be crude and not up to my standard. And it's like, but you know, if I've worked for him for a very long time, I can't just say no. And I know I'm not going to be able to fix it all. You know, we're fixing some of it, and then we're doing a bunch more. But some of it has to stay. It's just like about 25 years or so ago, and I've told this before, is, you know, we built the house, and then and there were a lot of sheetrock in inside of it. And the homeowner said, well, we'll take care of the painting. And I go, look, I want three coats on here. You know, sanding between the first coat or two, and then it's nice and smooth, and the top coat caps it off, looks good. Well, I don't know what they ended up doing, but it looks like they put one coat on, didn't sand, and then the roller must have hit the ground, hit the floor, and picked up a bunch of dust, because it was so rough.
1: Wow.
0: And they were happy with it. It's like, oh, never, no more. No, that's the last time I let a homeowner paint my job. No, that just don't go. The whole house.
1: I get it, because, I mean, it's, you know, I mean, you're a professional. You do this all the time. And like you say, you know, somebody's going to misinterpret what's been done there, and they're going to think, oh, this is the quality of Russ Showalter.
0: Exactly.
1: Yeah, yep.
0: Exactly. Now, I know it sounds awful, but that's the way it is. You know, you just can't have that being done. Especially, you know, on the finished portion of a job, that's what you see.
1: Yeah, yeah.
0: The finish, the last bit of finish, the very surface of the finish work is what represents the whole house. You don't see the framing and all the work that's buried. You don't see all the quality that goes into that. It's the finish, the last bit of finish work that is a representation of the whole job. And if that's screwed up, it doesn't look good.
1: You know, yeah, I think you're making me understand the contractor who did the job at my house. Because, you know, a couple of times I said, well, I could do a task. I could do this. I could do that. And he was always polite, but he always found a way to put me off and not have me do anything.
0: Good guy. You know, don't mean to be rude, although most people don't ask me if they can do a portion of it. You know, but there are some that have over the past.
1: Yeah.
0: And like I say, there's a job coming up where the homeowner has done a bunch of work. It's a tough call. And I don't mean to sound, I don't know what I don't mean to sound like, but, you know, like I'm arrogant or vain or something, that my work is that important that I got to have it looking good. Well, it's not that. It's just,
1: well, it is. It's,
0: I say it represents the finished product.
1: Yeah, it is your reputation. So, yeah, and I get that. I understand that completely.
0: And like I said, I'm perfectly, you know, I like to help homeowners that are do-it-yourselfers. Nothing wrong with that. But if you make a mistake, then expect it to be repaired or replaced, whatever. Don't expect it, if a contractor takes the job, just to let that go and continue on. No, I'm going to fix everything that's wrong prior to me starting anew.
1: No, that makes sense. No, I get that completely. So,
0: and, you know, sometimes a house is too far gone. You know, especially, you know, and we've gone in and remodeled some double wide trailers, and it's like those are almost you have nothing to start from.
1: Well, yeah, I mean, because the construction's kind

0: of flimsy to begin with, isn't it?
1: Right.
0: Yeah.
1: Right.
0: Yeah, that's what I'm
1: thinking.
0: And
1: so, you know, like many years ago, there was a friend of ours that had a double wide they lived in for a long time, many years. And then they were moving out of state and they wanted to fix it up and what have you to sell it. And it's like, very hard, very hard to know where to start.
0: Yeah.
1: Because there's nothing really that sound.
0: Yeah.
1: And so, and I mentioned this before. The only way I would take the job is I said, I'm going to have to charge you double my normal rate. Well, I was hoping they'd say no.
0: Oh, I was going to guess he did, but he took you up.
1: No, he didn't.
0: Oh, man, you needed to say triple. You needed to say triple.
1: I was trying to find a way to get out of the project without...
0: just flat out saying no.
1: Yeah. And so,
0: well, that backfired.
1: Whatever. But anyway, we ended up doing it. It wasn't too bad. I mean, we got it looking pretty good. But it's still, what's behind everything else is just a double wide.
0: Yeah, yeah. Well, and what's are they 2x4 construction, or is it something less than that?
1: No, actually, they're 2x6. Now,
0: are they?
1: Depends where you buy them. A lot of the ones that are here in town, if you tried to buy some quality, they're all 2x6 construction.
0: Well, I mean, that's actually kind of impressive. I wouldn't have thought that.
1: It is. But, you know, they don't really plywood much of anything with substantial plywood. So it's 2x6, 2 foot on center, and then flimsy plywood on it. And so there's...
0: So you said...
1: Plywood has to be on it.
0: So 2 foot on center. Are you saying the studs are 2 feet apart?
1: Yes, yes.
0: Well, because they're supposed to be like 16, aren't they? 16 inches?
1: No, you know, when you're framing a house, depending if it's a single story or how much load you're carrying.
0: Yeah.
1: The new train of thought is, or I don't know if it's new, but what they've been pushing is 2 foot on center to minimize the amount of studs have not very much R value. So.
0: Okay. All right.
1: The less studs you have, the less places where the cold is transferred through.
0: So
1: you got more insulated surface and less heat transfer through the studs.
0: See, because to me, it sounds like that's an excuse for we want to buy less lumber. That's what that sounds like to me.
1: I don't frame anything 2 foot on center because I don't, especially if, you see, if you're putting T111 on the outside with no plywood underneath, T111 stood vertical has no real shear strength.
0: Mm-hmm.
1: Because you need to put the sheets, or any time you stand plywood vertical, the contractor is an idiot.
0: but
1: you have to lay it horizontal.
0: But T1
1: at the joints. But, that's the only way you can make a shear wall.
0: But T111, they always put that stuff up vertical.
1: Well, of course, that's the way it has to go.
0: Yeah.
1: And so it doesn't really make the wall, or doesn't increase the shear strength by near as much as it should.
0: Yeah. Okay. Yeah.
1: And so. Now, of course, it's too pricey to put plywood up underneath it, so you end up putting some 1x6s and diagonally to increase the shear strength of a wall. But you know, that's basically a rental unit.
0: Yeah,
1: not a quality home.
0: But I hate to say this, but I'm not going to say something like I know what I'm talking about. I'm going to frame it in a question. I'm thinking that most homes, most exterior walls are simply 2x6 framing with T111 on the exterior and then insulation and then vapor barrier and then sheetrock, and that's the whole wall. Isn't that most walls?
1: That's most walls, yeah.
0: Yeah, that's what I thought.
1: They have no strength.
0: Mm-hmm. Yeah, okay.
1: So then the owner wonders why there's cracks in the drywall in the corners and above doors. And
0: yeah.
1: Because the building is racking from the wind.
0: Yeah, yep.
1: Depending on where the building is set, it could be in an exposed lot with a lot of wind. You know, wind can hit it.
0: Mm-hmm.
1: Maybe it doesn't blow all the time, but, you know, a gust will come up and push on the building, and, of course, it'll rack it a little bit.
0: Yeah.
1: And over time, cracks will start showing up. And then, of course, you know what everyone says. Well, it's settling. No, a building does not settle if it's done right.
0: Okay.
1: That is just the phoniest excuse for poor quality construction I've ever heard. Mm-hmm. It's settling.
0: Yeah.
1: That would mean the foundation was put in wrong. Or, well, of course, now if you're setting on permafrost, that's, you know, I mean.
0: Yeah. That's another issue.
1: That's another issue. But if the foundation is on good ground and put in properly, there is no such thing as settling.
0: Mm-hmm.
1: Now, sometimes the screws will show up on studs because the studs maybe were wet. And over a period of time, they dry out, shrink a little bit.
0: Okay.
1: And so then that'll put the screw head so it makes a dimple, or not a dimple, but a hump, a slight bump in the sheetrock so you can see where the screw heads are. Now, that's because the studs were wet or moist.
0: So the wood's actually shrinking around that screw.
1: Yes.
0: Yeah, yep.
1: So that's not settling. That's shrinking because of the moisture.
0: Mm-hmm.
1: So if you've got cracks, and it is indeed due to settling, well, then you have a major issue that is going to continue to plague you from now on. There'll be cracks in the foundation and what have you. But if the foundation is good, then it's racking. Because a house, say you have you built a house on the lake and you have nothing but windows in it all the way around. There's no shear strength to that. So a high gust of wind will move that house. It'll move back and forth a little bit. And so you have to expect cracks in this drywall.
0: Yeah, okay.
1: Yeah, so when you set T111 like you're supposed to, it doesn't increase the shear wall strength on those walls by much. And so you have to put the diagonal bracing in and inlet it into the studs so it's still flush. But that doesn't do that. I mean, that is like a Band-Aid on a wound. It does some good, but it's really not a cure.
0: You keep talking diagonal bracing, and I don't know, I've been around enough construction. I can't, in my mind's eye, I don't remember ever seeing a house go up with diagonal bracing.
1: Yes, I know. If we do T111, we notch in a 1x6 20-footer diagonally on all corners to give it some strength, some shear strength.
0: Okay, that makes sense, but I never see that.
1: Well, that's sad. I don't really look, but yeah, I know. I'm assuming it's probably not done much.
0: Mm-hmm. Yeah,
1: then the funny part about this whole thing is, I see contractors sheeting a wall that isn't T111, but it's actual plywood sheeting.
0: Yeah.
1: And they set the sheets vertical and because it's fast and simple.
0: Mm-hmm.
1: Yeah, well, but it's defeating the whole purpose of plywooding.
0: Okay.
1: There's less than half.
0: Mm-hmm.
1: Maybe a third. Maybe there's only a third of the shear strength. So. Versus the wall when it's plywood horizontally offsetting the joints. You know, now you can hang sheetrock vertical to minimize your joints because sheetrock doesn't have any structural strength.
0: Right.
1: It's only for looks. I mean, it, the only strength it has is preventing bowing between the studs.
0: Okay.
1: So it doesn't do anything. It just looks good.
0: This is all news to me. I would have, it's interesting as you're saying this because I know, I've watched houses go up. I've never done it for a living, but I've watched. And whether it's T111 or whether it's plywood or whatever, it seems to me I've always seen that stuff hung vertically. Always. Always.
1: I know. Mm-hmm. I know. It's a sad. That's why before they used plywood, they put tongue and groove for sheeting.
0: Yeah, okay, yeah.
1: And they used to run that diagonally.
0: Oh, okay, yeah.
1: It has more shear strength.
0: I can see that, yeah.
1: So, it's like the outs. Now, my house was built in 1927, and there's 3/4-inch rough sod, 1x8s or 10s on the outside, hung horizontally,
0: mm-hmm.
1: and then they put 3/4 inch shiplap siding over that. So there's two layers, but there's, you know, there's some shear strength in the horizontal one by, but not as much as plywood.
0: Yeah. Okay. Yep.
1: But so, but you know, this is, I'm just saying what should be done.
0: Mm-hmm.
1: But you can obviously skimp by on a whole lot less because everybody does. That doesn't make it right.
0: Yeah.
1: It doesn't, you know, like a, it's not necessarily, you know, you don't want to say, well, it's wrong.
0: Uh-huh.
1: Just not done right. It all depends on your level of quality.
0: Sure.
1: You know, hanging stuff with that, hanging plywood vertically is not necessarily wrong. It's just not right, and it lowers the quality of the whole overall house. So if you see someone doing that, it's just like,
0: you know, it's, you know, it sounds like to me, sounds like you're trying to save our feelings. I'm not going to tell you it's, I'm not going to tell you you're wrong, but you're not right.
1: Yeah. I know. I mean, it's, I don't want to keep, okay, we did a house, we built the house about, oh, 25 years or so ago. I don't remember. It's quite a long time ago. 30 years maybe. Anyway, the homeowner had hired an insulating contractor. Now, I've told this story before, and the guy came in, the walls are all 9 foot, and insulation comes in 8 foot bats.
0: Oh, yeah, yeah, yep.
1: So that's all he did. He put 8 foot bats in and left 1 foot uninsulated.
0: Gosh, that just, you know, I don't know. I listen to this, and I'm like, okay, you know what? I'm not a contractor. I've never built a house, but I would look at that and just know how wrong that is. Just me, the amateur.
1: I know. Yeah. And I said, well, aren't you going to insulate that 1 foot space? And he goes, no, no one told us these were 9 foot walls and our bid doesn't include it. And it's like, good God.
0: Wow.
1: I know. And then here's another kicker. We always hang our own drywall.
0: Mm-hmm.
1: And we put lots of screws in because obviously the more screws you put in, the better it is.
0: Yeah, yeah.
1: And so so this was, 30 years ago or more. We had sheetrocked this new house we were building, and I didn't want to tape it. We didn't want to tape it ourselves. It's too much, too big a project, and we're too slow at it, but we do good taping work. We don't do a whole house.
0: Yeah.
1: And almost all of the contractors that I had come look at it said, well, you've got way too many screws in the sheetrock. We're not going to bid on it.
0: Really?
1: Yeah.
0: Why? Now, how does that harm them?
1: Well, because there were more screws in the field than they're used to. And so, hey, you know, we're talking dumb people here.
0: I guess so.
1: Everyone said, well, you don't ever want to hire these guys.
0: Mm-hmm.
1: And so I was at the end of the list, and so I went to those guys that everyone said you don't want to hire, and I said, look, I got a new house. I put a lot of screws in the sheetrock. I want it taped well. I don't care if you got to put 3-4 coats. I want smooth wall. I want it really nice.
0: Mm-hmm.
1: And then I want the ceilings all skip troweled for texture.
0: Mm-hmm.
1: And he said, we can do it. And they did the nicest work. They were three. I don't remember. It was two or three brothers.
0: Yeah, yeah.
1: Did the nicest work. I have zero complaints.
0: Mm-hmm.
1: Nothing. I could find nothing wrong with what they've done. So now I'm looking at the list, and all the rest of them were idiots. And this is the only contractor that was any good.
0: You
1: and
0: know what?
1: He had a bad reputation for. Whatever reason, I don't know why.
0: Yeah. Hey, I got to cut you off. We're out of time. Can you believe that?
1: I was wondering when we were going to run out.
0: we are there.
1: Roll, it goes quick.
0: Yeah. So if somebody needs some work done, they need some advice, how do they reach your us?
1: Give me a call at the office at 452-6558, and I'm happy to talk with you if you're do-it-yourselfer and have questions or you're looking for a bid.
0: All right, Russ Showalter. Russ, have a good day, my friend.
1: All right, see you next week, Tim.
2: I guess you could say
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6: Tanya
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20: Governor Dunleavy says he will call a special session if lawmakers do not pass Alaska LNG tax breaks. He blamed lawmakers for stalled negotiations and warned the state could lose the pipeline opportunity if legislators failed to act. Police say a man is dead following an officer-involved shooting in East Anchorage. Authorities say officers responded to reports of shots fired just after midnight. Police Chief Sean Case says officers found a man with a gun who ignored commands before walking into the roadway. Three officers fired multiple shots before attempting life-saving measures, though the man later died at a hospital. And multiple fire crews are responding to a wildfire in Anchorage. Officials say the human-caused fire was reported shortly after noon and grew to about 5 acres. Anchorage Fire Department leaders say the fire remains about 80% active. I'm Monica Nelson.
0: Fairbanks area weather. We're looking at cloudy skies today. Tonight will remain mostly cloudy. We expect to see lows dropping down to the lower 40s. Thursday should be mostly cloudy. Highs near 65. Thursday night, mostly cloudy. Lower 40s. Friday, mostly cloudy and 60.
21: Currently downtown, it's 57 degrees.
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0: All right, and we have returned. Now, I'd like to talk about what Scott called in from Louisville, Kentucky. We had a lot of big political goings-on yesterday. Big stuff going on. President Trump, the big winner. Republican Party, the big winner. America, the big winner. And that means Western civilization itself, which is under assault, as it for so long has been. And the Democrat Party is really leading the charge. They don't lead much, but they lead the charge against civilization and against the United States of America. But Scott said, you know, if we lose, who wins? The United States of America loses, who wins? The reality is that we, the United States of America, are the greatest country in the world. And we're the vanguard, obviously, and we're the vanguard against all evildoers on planet Earth, as we have been since World War II, certainly, and then the Pax Americana of post-World War II, and the creation of NATO, which has perhaps outlived its usefulness, but then again, maybe not, because Putin is a communist and a former KGB officer, and he's the head of the old communist country. It was the USSR. He grew up in the KGB and the Soviet Union. President Trump crushed them and President Reagan crushed them and destroyed them. And Scott raises a very important question. If we lose, as the Democrats are fighting for, then who wins? And Scott talked about the Russians, the Putin, commies, left, the communists in China, Xi Jinping, a ricochet rabbit, and all the communists there, and their military and their ballistic missiles and their nuclear weapons and their communists, and that's bad. And then Scott pointed out correctly that if you look at Iran, Iran is really a proxy state, radical Islamic jihadi terrorists here to murder the world and use nuclear weapons paid for by Barack Obama, because he might as well be Vladimir Putin or Xi Jinping. He's not on Team America, not by a long shot. And if the United States were to lose, and that could be defined in a variety of ways, then the winners would be evil, the evildoers of the world. And that'd be Xi Jinping, the regime that has killed more people than any organization, any group of people in the history of the world. They've murdered 50 million to 75 million of their own people. They have exported warfare in various forms. The communists in Moscow and Vlad the Impaler Putin, who grew up under that regime, murdered tens of millions of their own people and, of course, exported war everywhere, Korea, Vietnam, Africa, Latin America. And the goal is to take over the world so that they could enslave the world with, you know, bull whips. And that's kind of why the Democrats want to bring that back. They love slavery and bull whips and concentration camps. They love concentration camps and all that. So Scott is 100% correct. 100% correct. And honestly, and he's talking about who's paying for all this this madness, the Chinese communists, Putin, the communist KGB guy. It's the axis of evil, Scott. And what's happening now on planet Earth is that, you know, the United States has been the shield against totalitarianism, which is slavery, since certainly World War II and the post-World War II Pax Americana, as I mentioned. And the left is here to tear down the ability of the United States of America to be the vanguard of free people everywhere. The slavers are Xi Jinping and Vlad the Impaler Putin and of course, the Ayatollahs. They got the Gayatollah now. He might be a cross-dresser. He might be an incel. Could be an incel, like the Democrat kids that shot up the Trump-hating, Vance-hating teenagers that shut up the mosque a couple of days ago in San Diego. And then they shut up themselves. So that was instant results there. But never mind that. Scott is correct that there is a new Cold War on planet Earth. And it is now the commies, it's the Red-Green Coalition. And I don't know, you've seen these. Where was that, Michael? It was in Canada where the Red-Green Fist was spray-painted on the wall. And they're spray painting them all over the place, the Red Green Fist. And that's the coalition, the red being the communists and the lefties from Xi Jinping and China to Vlad the Impaler and Russia, the former Soviet Union, in coalition with Iran, which is of course, the green and the red-green coalition goes way back to the 1972 Olympics in Munich, where the Islamists took over and murdered all the Jews, which the Democrats are doing now, and working hard, concentration camps and all that stuff. And the left, you know, the Hitler's party was the National Socialist German Workers' Party. That is to say, they were the Socialist Workers' Party of Germany. And we knew they were national. In fact, they became international over time, didn't they? Didn't they, Michael? They suddenly became international. So it's all that stuff. But Scott is 100% correct. What happens if the United States loses and the Democrats are now our worst enemy and the best ally of Iran? Is the Democrat Party in the United States of America, most important ally for the rise of radical Islam. You know, they crashed the planes into those buildings in New York and all that. I remember it well. I was at the Pentagon that day. But the Democrat Party is now the red-green coalition. And wherever these fists, I think it was in Montreal, Vancouver, and the red-green fist being spray-painted, graffitied on the wall. And somebody went around and painted an obscene shape going through the fists of the red-green fist. And it's always a fist. That's a anger and violence, a symbol of anger and violence. And the Democrats are right at home with all that. Because they're angry, they're violent, they hate everybody, just like the guys that shot up the mosque in San Diego a couple of days ago. Those guys hate everybody. They're just kind of run-of-the-mill Democrats is what they are. Scott is asking maybe the most important question on Earth right now. There is a new Cold War, and it's not even cold. There's a hot war going on with Iran. They're looking to build an arsenal of nuclear weapons on top of intercontinental ballistic missiles, funded by the Democrat Party in the United States to a very large extent, and backed by the communists and by, you know, Barack Hussein Obama, who was mentored as a teenager by Frank Marshall Davis, a proud card-carrying member of the Communist Party in the United States of America. And then it's the Red-Green Coalition all over again. And Barack Obama... coming to billions and billions of dollars, pallets full of cash, not even American dollars, they were euros, shrink-wrapped on pallets, rolling off the back of cargo planes, Barack Obama sending him money, knowing that they will use that money to murder us by the millions. And the communists, pig dog Hussein, he decided that the best thing for America, and then the New York Times agreed with him and CNN agreed, oh, this is so great. They're spinning centrifuges and enriching uranium. And, oh, they're only going to use it for peaceful purposes, for energy, notwithstanding they're one of the most oil-rich countries on Earth and in the history of the world. These hypocrites, the morons, but they're worse than that. They're loathsome, murderous criminals. They're the left. They murdered 100 million people last century in the name of free health care. And they think Cuba has better health care than we had here. And our health care was much better before Obama fixed that. And we call it Obamacare. And now all they do is complain about health care. Oh, we got to fix it. You just fixed it at a cost of trillions of dollars and millions of lives, you ridiculous pigs. God, they're amazing, aren't they? Great question, Scott, and keep asking the question and keep thinking about it, because it is a variation on the old Cold War. But the axis of evil is Putin and Xi Jinping, Russia and China. Sound familiar? You got North Korea on their side of the fence, Cuba on their side of the fence. Democrats are still trying to save communism in Cuba, literally. Barack Obama went down there and posed with portraits and wall-sized murals of Che Guevara, who would have killed him because Che Guevara was a horrible racist. And I've had this conversation many times with Democrats, with liberals. You say Che Guevara, which is true, was a horrible racist and a mass murderer, of course, in the name of free health care. And Democrats look confused when you say Che Guevara was a racist. And they rub their chins and they say, the women pull the hair down on their chins, the Democrat women, and they say, well, did he hate white people? Because that would make it okay, because he was Latinx, you know, he's Latinx. He's Latinx, and just amazing stuff. So it's okay to be racist if you're against white people in America. The Democrat Party is the Soviet Union living among us. They're the updated 21st century version of the Soviet Union in the Cold War. Just amazing stuff. But thank you, Scott. I'm sorry we hit the wall with you there. But now let's get to the next Democrat, because these people... There is a woman running for the House of Representatives. She's a Democrat. She's in Texas. Here is the here's the story from the Fox News Channel. The headline is Texas Democrat Maureen Galindo. Maureen Galindo. Is she deportable? Could we deport her? Faces backlash for pledging to imprison, quote, American Zionists at ICE facility. Representative Jared Moskowitz, a Democrat who is Jewish, called it the first current political candidate suggesting concentration camps for American Jews. Concentration camps for American Jews. But it goes beyond that because she says American Zionists. I'm an American Zionist. I'm an American. I believe Israel has a right to exist. It's obviously the only place they're safe. They're not safe in New York anymore because too many Democrats are bloodthirsty goblins. But remarkable stuff. Jeez Louise. Can you say that on the radio? I think you can. Here's the Fox News Channel. A Democratic House candidate from Texas is fielding criticism. Oh no, poor her. From some, even in her own party, after she pledged to send American Zionists to a facility currently being used to detain undocumented immigrants. That is to say, illegal aliens and illegal alien gang members and human traffickers and child sex traffickers and drug traffickers. You know, people who have broken all kinds of laws. By the way, illegal immigration is illegal. The Democrat Party is against the United States of America. But listen to this. Here's the Democrat who wants to be a member of the House of Representatives, and Galindo. She's dangerous, but not very bright. Here it is. In an Instagram post, Maureen Galindo said she would turn the, quoting now, Carnes ICE Detention Center into a prison for American Zionists and former ICE officers for human trafficking. Now, the Democrat Party is human trafficking, child sex trafficking. They're defending the human traffickers. They've been fighting now for years in favor of human trafficking and human traffickers and child sex traffickers and drug traffickers. And we were having 100,000 Americans die of fatal drug overdoses each year. That's more than we had killed in the Vietnam War and the Korean War combined in a single year, fatal drug overdoses. And the Democrats are fighting hammer and sickle in favor of the drug traffickers and beyond. Just amazing stuff. Instagram post last week, the Carnes ICE detention facility for a detention center, a prison. These are her words now. For American Zionists like me, Irish Catholic, and former ICE officers for human trafficking. They're the ones who have fought against and stopped, to some degree or another at least, human trafficking. And this Democrat, perfectly typical Democrat, wants to imprison law enforcement for enforcing the laws as passed by Congress. And the Democrats want to make her a member of the House of Representatives. Galindo, listen to this, a sex therapist, I can only imagine, and housing activist. How can you be a housing activist? That's kind of weird. Are you actively building houses? Is running for a seat in the newly redrawn 35th Congressional District in Texas, facing Johnny Garcia in a primary runoff. I think she's got to win. Maureen Galindo is going to win this, right? Galindo's runoff campaign has also drawn attention amid reports that a mystery super PAC, which has ties to Republicans, has spent heavily in Democratic primaries to boost progressive candidates viewed as easier in the general election to defeat. And the Democrats have been doing this for years and years. But now if the Republicans should do it, suddenly it'll be big news because our news media is the most corrupt institution in America. Just amazing. According to the New York Times, the group, and of course it's the New York Times saying, oh, Republicans are promoting her. She's the Democrat candidate. I guess Republicans can promote the Democrat candidate in the Democrat race if they want, taking a page from the Democrat Party's communist, Nazi, fascist playbook, which they've been doing for years. So according to the New York Times, the group, it's called Lead Left PAC. Lead Left PAC promoted Galindo in mailers, highlighting her support for dismantling ICE. That's a big Democrat program because they love crime. And impeaching President Donald Trump as Republicans look to hold their narrow House majority. So wait a minute, the group that they say has ties to the Republican Party is called Lead Left PAC, and they promote Democrat candidates, and the New York Times lies about everything. So just amazing stuff. Her remarks, which have been called anti-Semitic by critics, they don't want to go on any limbs here, that they're going to put internment camps, concentration camps, as they've been known in the past, and fill them with Zionists. Now, I've got two sound bites of her. We got to take a quick one, and I got two sound bites of this Democrat who's honestly, she should be wearing an armband. She's another Eva Braun of the Democrat Party. They got a lot of Eva Brauns. And I've got sound bites from her coming right up. Amazing stuff. We've got politics from the primary elections across the country yesterday. President Trump, there's so much going on. I actually texted Michael this morning, Michael Piercy this morning. I said, honestly, how much stuff do we have? We've got so much stuff. So much stuff. We are at 888-630-9625. When did the Democrat Party become the American Nazi Party? Concentration camps for Jews and other Zionists. You don't even have to be a Jew. You could be anything. So their friends, their forebears, the Nargis, they did the same thing. It wasn't just the Jews. They killed lots of people. The left, like the Democrats in San Diego that attacked the mosque, they kind of hate everybody. 888-630-9625.
1: Hold the fort. He hated Jews.
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0: bum. Oh, no, the Pride Festival is off in Arlington. And with so little time to, it's only 3 weeks to plan what you're going to do for lunch that day. Let's go back to the telephones, Michael. Let's go to Thomas, calling from the once great Commonwealth of Virginia. Thomas, you're on the Chris Plant Show.
1: Good morning.
0: Hey, Thomas. How are you?
1: Oh, I'm fine. I've been enjoying your opening dialogue for the last, I guess, 10 years or so.
0: Oh, thank you.
1: I had lived, and it's almost like a salvo of information that you got to know.
0: Yeah, it really is, isn't it? Things everyone should know.
1: Anyway, I'm really concerned about all this stuff going on in Iraq, and of course everybody is. And but it's almost like the, well, it is like you actually said it. The Democrats are been bought off in entirety, all the foreign money, especially from George Soros, buying off state attorney generals for over the last 10 years or so.
0: Yeah.
1: And they're so guilty of taking advantage of the insider trading to get massive amounts of money, and it takes them about 2 or 3 terms to be able to learn how to do all this and make all this extra money.
0: Apparently,
1: it used to be outlawed, and occasionally they cut back and stop again, but they always return to insider trading, and it's certainly a high reason to have term limits. Nobody should be in office for over 6 years in one place, that's for sure. And that goes for every employee in any government position.
0: Well, I got to tell you, you covered a lot of territory there, and it's true, Iran, with Iran being front page news, there, George Soros being very, very anti-American and all that. And wait till you hear this anti-Semite.
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3: President Trump says today's indictment of former Cuban President Raul Castro represents a very big moment. Talking to reporters at Joint Base Andrews, he added that we'll see if the indictment creates a domino effect that brings down Havana's communist regime.
4: I think it's a very big moment for people that, not only Cuban Americans, but people that came from Cuba that want to go back to Cuba, people that want to see their family.
3: He said the indictment isn't the beginning of an escalation of U.S. involvement in Cuba, saying the country is already falling apart. For months, the White House has applied economic pressure on Cuba's communist regime, including cutting off Cuba's main source of oil from Venezuela. The Justice Department has charged Castro in the 1996 shooting of 2 civilian planes over international waters that killed 4 Miami-based Cuban exiles. Castro faces charges including conspiracy to kill U.S. nationals, murder, and destruction of aircraft. A dangerous heat wave is impacting about 75 million people across the eastern part of the country. Temperatures in the 80s and 90s since Sunday have triggered heat alerts in several Interstate 95 corridor cities. The heat is expected to ease later this week as a cold front moves in. President Trump says there is no hurry to strike a deal with Iran. His comments come as Iran's Revolutionary Guard threatens to escalate the conflict beyond the Middle East if the U.S. and Israel attack again. The Guard warns of crushing blows to places you cannot imagine. Congresswoman Lauren Boebert says Donald Trump is her president after campaigning with Kentucky Congressman Thomas Massie. Boebert posted, "Trump is my president and Jesus is Lord," on X. Trump has criticized her support of Massie and suggested she could face a primary challenge despite running unopposed in her June 30th GOP race. Former Massachusetts Congressman Barney Frank has died at the age of 86. His sister confirmed that he died today in hospice care in Maine. Frank was one of the first openly gay members of Congress and represented Southern Massachusetts for 32 years. He retired in 2012 after a congressional career that included a 1989 sex scandal. I'm Chris Caraggio.
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8: Fairbanks area weather. We're looking at cloudy skies today. Tonight will remain mostly cloudy. We expect to see lows dropping down to the lower 40s. Thursday should be mostly cloudy, highs near 65. Thursday night, mostly cloudy, lower 40s. Friday, mostly cloudy and 60.
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8: Fairbanks area weather. We're looking at cloudy skies today. Tonight will remain mostly cloudy. We expect to see lows dropping down to the lower 40s. Thursday should be mostly cloudy, highs near 65. Thursday night, mostly cloudy, lower 40s. Friday, mostly cloudy and 60.
14: Currently downtown, it's 59 degrees.

0: Hey, what's going on?
1: Ah, those bums won their court case, so they're marching today.
0: What bums?
1: The f***ing Nazi party.
2: Illinois Nazis.
0: I hate Illinois Nazis.
3: I hate Illinois Nazis. There's John Belushi. He hated Illinois Nazis, but the Democrat Party, they've got, you know, we had a big election day in many states yesterday, and that's big news. And President Trump and America, the big winner, the Republican Party, the big winner. But I gotta tell you, there is one Democrat running for the House of Representatives that you need to hear about. She represents the party today, because she wants to build concentration camps for Jews and for Zionists. That's what she says, Zionists, for Zionists. If you believe that Israel has the right to exist, then you're going to the camps. Very little daylight between the commies and the fascists. The Socialist Workers Party of Germany was Adolf Hitler, and then the Union of Soviet Socialist Republics was the USSR. And of course, you know, as Vladimir Lenin said, the goal of socialism is communism, and communism is slavery. And here in the United States, the party of slavery, the Democrat Party, they're fighting for socialism. I think I've seen this movie. I know where this goes. And the Democrats are running a woman in Texas named Maureen Galindo. Maureen Galindo. Texas Democrat Maureen Galindo faces backlash for pledging to imprison American Zionists at ICE facility. She wants to, it's an Immigration Customs Enforcement facility where they're incarcerating illegal aliens who came into the country illegally across our border, illegally, with the encouragement and the enticement of the Democrat Party. The Democrats support everything illegal all across the board. But the Fox News people reporting a Democrat House candidate from Texas is fielding criticism. That's interesting. You field criticism. She's receiving criticism from even from some in her own party, but not many, after she pledged to send American Zionists to a facility currently being used to detain undocumented immigrants. That's illegal aliens and human traffickers and child sex traffickers and drug traffickers and gang members and illegal. And the Democrats are on. They support the human traffickers, the child sex traffickers, the drug traffickers. They support the gangs from Venezuela. Who knew that Tren de Aragua was the dominant game in Venezuela before the Democrat Party opened our borders? And, of course, MS-13. You got Senator Chris Van Hollen down in El Salvador, you know, having margaritas with Kilmore Abrego Garcia, the wife-beating human trafficker. And the Democrats are in bed with them. And their members of the United States Senate was once described as the world's greatest deliberative body. Now it's the number one source of monkeypox in the Mid-Atlantic region. In an Instagram post last week, Maureen Galindo, the Democrat running for the House of Representatives, said she would turn, quoting her now, the Carnes ICE Detention Center into a prison for American Zionists and former ICE officers for human trafficking. What, were the American Zionists human trafficking also, or just the ICE officers who are enforcing the laws as passed by Congress? She wants to become a member of Congress. Wait, it gets better, though. She said, it will also be a castration processing center for pedophiles, which will probably be most of the Zionists, she said. All right? This woman is a fascist. She is a Nazi. She is a genocidal Jew hater. She really, I think at home, she's probably at home in a Gestapo uniform, being spanked with a riding crop, by her friends. This one is pretty amazing. Galindo, who is a sex therapist, probably good at that, I'm guessing, and a housing activist, meaning free stuff for other people with your money, is running for a seat in the newly redrawn 35th Congressional District facing Johnny Garcia in a primary race. They're both Democrats. I wonder if he wants to kill all the Jews, because first you have the ghettos. You should call it the ghettos. We're going to put them in ghettos, just like the Nazis did with Jews before they set up the death camps. You know, got that good stuff. Galindo's runoff campaign, it's a runoff campaign, has also drawn attention amid reports that a mystery super PAC, and this is the New York Times, saying, oh, Republicans are backing her. And they say Republicans are backing her through a group called Lead Left PAC. Does that sound like a Republican group to you? But the New York Times says that the Lead Left PAC, amazing, promoted Galindo in mailers. Yeah, Lead Left PAC promoted. I'm thinking that's a left PAC, but Political Action Committee. But and the mailers highlighting her support for dismantling ICE, wants to completely dismantle ICE, and then after there's no more ICE, then the former ICE people will be thrown in a concentration camp where they'll be castrated and they'll be put on trial for human trafficking when they're fighting to stop human trafficking. This woman is mentally ill and a perfectly mainstream Democrat. She's a fascist. She does she have any theme music for her campaign, Michael? I think that this lady, she's they're putting out CDs of her theme music for the for her campaign for Congress. And she is quite remarkable. Her remarks, which have been called anti-Semitic by critics, really only by critics, only critics recognize what those words mean. Just amazing. Have drawn rebuke from fellow Democrats and the New York Times, which urged voters not to allow her to win the May 26 runoff against Garcia, who is in favor of illegal aliens and anti-law enforcement, because the Democrat Party is mentally ill. They say Garcia is considered a moderate. Well, everybody's a moderate compared to Frau Hitler here. Is she called Frau Hitler? I think she's called Frau Hitler. When

0: those are the human traffickers. She's a perfectly mainstream Democrat. We have two, and she's running for the House of Representatives. We have two sound bites of the Democrat Galindo. And I want to, because once this, she posted all of this stuff, some people raised an eyebrow. It's true, there have been a couple of eyebrows raised, and that's quite appropriate, I would think, more than raising eyebrows. This woman, maybe there should be an FBI pre-dawn raid with guns drawn, and she should be dragged away face down in handcuffs. Pretty amazing stuff. Yes, sir. But they got Talafrico. You know, they got James Talafrico. He is a Texas Democrat Senate candidate. And he tweeted about his fellow Democrat. He tweeted, "This anti-Semitic rhetoric," you think that's rhetoric? It's pretty hard rhetoric, "has no place in our politics. It's all over your party. Your party is drowning in the blood of anti-Semitism. We need leadership in both parties willing to stand up and call out hate wherever it rears its ugly head." Yeah, Republicans have been doing that for quite some time, you fascist, you little Talafrico. Just amazing stuff. These people. And now let me go to sound bites, because you got to put the billionaire Zionists, you know, the Jews, in prison, in internment camps, because they're human traffickers. The Jews are. That's what she's saying. All right. So here is the first soundbite of the Democrat Party running for a candidate for the House of Representatives in Texas, of all places. And here she's not even Talafrico, but she is the Democrat. She's running. I expect that she'll win because, you know, it's the Democrat Party and they're out of their mind. Their collective mind, of course, and everything's collective with them. So when one loses their mind, they all lose their mind. Pretty amazing stuff. So here she is, Maureen Galindo, Democrat running for the House.
1: "When I say that I want billionaire Zionists in prison, that does not mean I want Jews in internment camps. Uh-huh. So why am I getting a whole bunch of death threats and MAGA insults?" Which actually makes sense, I realize. Like, MAGA and Jewish Zionist apparently are the exact same people. They talk the exact same way, and that's because MAGA is the developing Christian Zionism. That's how they want to create a religion state in the United States of America, is through MAGA. Which, that's the goal of Zionism, is to create these white supremacist religion states.
0: Exactly. She's cracked the code. Now she's got to be contained because she's so smart. Maureen Galindo, Democrat running for president, the billionaire Zionist, the Jews. And it's not just the Jews, it's any Zionist. And internment camps and the castration centers. She did not address the turning them into castration centers for Jews and other American Zionists. And, of course, for former ICE officers, only former ICE officers, because she's abolishing ICE. This woman is Hitler. And then it will also be a castration processing center for pedophiles, which will probably be most of the Zionists, right? So the castration centers for the Zionists and the MAGA people are trying to create, what is it, a Christian Zionist state? Is that what she said? I'm having a little trouble with this because, you know, amazing stuff. And there's a second soundbite from her, but this is her beating back. "I can't believe people are being critical of me. I can't believe I'm being criticized. And it's the MAGA people who are trying to create a Christian Zionist state, apparently in the United States. And here is the Democrat running for the House.
1: So, like, I don't care what religion you are. If you are a Zionist, meaning that you believe that you are just entitled to land, or someone's just entitled to land based off of religious beliefs, and that you'll kill all of the Semites for it, then yeah, I think that you're a danger to humanity and belong in prison, especially if you have the political and economic resources to make that happen. And that's how we would, that's how we will get all of the billionaire Zionists in prison.
0: All the billionaire Jews in prison. And you don't even have to be a Jew, but if you're a billionaire, they just call everybody. If you believe that Israel has a right to exist and entitled to land. I believe it's the terrorists, jihadi, Muslim kidnappers, rapists, murderers, tunnel system for hostages. I believe they're the ones that believe they're entitled to land.

0: I think, I don't know, maybe she should watch, what was the Ten Commandments with Charlton Heston? She could see that the Jews were enslaved in Egypt and thousands, and they built the pyramids. The Democrats love slavery. The other party is slavery. And, you know, and then the sea parted and Moses led the Jews to the promised land. And this is the mainstream of the Democrat Party. Make no mistake about it. Just amazing, amazing times that we are living in. There she is. Concentration camps for the Zionists and the billionaires and the castration centers that will be built into the concentration camps, and the ICE agents who are going to be prosecuted and jailed, she says, for human trafficking, when they're the very people fighting against human trafficking. Democrat Party fighting in favor of all of the people that are engaged in human trafficking, the illegal alien gangs and so on. And they think you're just entitled to land. I got there. Really, there is a great conflict that already exists on the planet Earth and the United States of America. But there is a war coming. Right? There is a war coming. Just amazing, amazing stuff. Let me tell you that right now. The Democrats, the Democrat Party. Mm-mm-mm. What is the matter with them? Boy, oh boy. And there's more, because the Democrat Party is a dangerous, violent, bloodthirsty, and blood-drenched gang of miscreants who are in favor of the opposite of civilization. You know, Mother's Day was just the other day. It's one of the most beautiful moments of the year to share life-changing information with the family. You might have seen it yourself. A family gathered around the dinner table when someone stands up, maybe a couple stands up, and says, "Next year there will be a brand new mother at the table with our family," and everybody cheers and toasts, and it's a wonderful moment. There's nothing like it. But for some women, Mother's Day may feel very different. Instead of celebrating, they might be carrying a quiet little secret they don't talk about so much, afraid, unsure, all alone perhaps. But that's why preborn exists. When a woman sees her baby on an ultrasound and hears that tiny little heartbeat of her innocent boy or girl, it could double the chance that she chooses life. And that's a good thing. This May, this month, the month where Mother's Day can be found, you can help to be the reason that a scared young woman becomes a confident mother and raises a beautiful child. Just $28 provides one ultrasound. 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That moment leads to real support, too, to maternity care, baby clothes, parties for the mom and for the baby, and a whole lot more. And it all starts with that ultrasound. To get involved, all you have to do is dial #250 on your phone, and when prompted, say the keyword baby. That's #250. The keyword is baby. Or you can go to Al Gore's amazing internet to preborn.com/plant. 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Amazing stuff. Yeah, those rascally Democrats. Concentration camps for the Zionists. And you don't have to be a Jew, just any supporter of Israel. Concentration camps, castration centers. And she says it with, I don't know if it's a straight face. It might be an LGBTQ face for all I know. I'm guessing at least B. I'm thinking at least B. Because Democrats, they're confused most of the time. We're at 888-630-9625. What is wrong with the Democrat Party?
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0: All right, the there's so much to report. Former Democrat Massachusetts Congressman Barney Frank has died. He died. So he's not going to the LGBTQ festival in Alexandria next weekend. Barney Frank, the first, I believe, first openly gay member of the House of Representatives in the history of the country. From Massachusetts, a sort of gravelly-mouthed congressman who was considered to be very smart and capable and competent and got the Democrat Party's agenda going and all that stuff. But Barney Frank has died. And I think a couple of weeks ago we talked about, I think he had been moved to hospice care. And it doesn't come as a huge surprise. When I was with CNN long ago, I know I interviewed him more than once, I think, up on Capitol Hill. I spent a lot of time on Capitol Hill interviewing members of Congress for sound bites, you know, for various stories. Also, I haven't even mentioned, so there goes Barney Frank. And so long, Barney. The Wednesday, we've got Wednesday because it's Wednesday. It's a hump day in the Clinton household, as you know. And that means it's mailbag day here on the Chris Plant Show. And I'd like to get to the mailbag questions, or perhaps I should call them queries. I could call them queries. After the, look at the time. I got to figure out when I'm going to get to them, but I have them in front of me. I am examining and studying the questions, and I like the questions. I'm looking forward to them. So we've got that going. And there's still some politics and President Trump speaking at the Naval Academy graduation today. Lots still to talk about.
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1: The Alaska Railroad reporting strong early season tourism numbers with passenger bookings up compared to last year. Officials say the increase is driven by cruise traffic and a surge in independent travelers. State politics remain front and center as Governor Mike Dunleavy calls lawmakers into an immediate special session to continue debate over the Alaska LNG project. Budget negotiations are advancing, lawmakers crafting a compromise that includes a $1,000 permanent fund dividend and a $200 energy relief payment for residents. Wildfire season has officially started in the state. A 5-acre blaze in South Anchorage burned through dry grass and spruce before firefighters brought it under control. And in Denali National Park, the National Park Service is taking public comment on a proposal that would allow up to 160 vehicles per day during peak summer season, a move supporters say will boost tourism while critics warn of environmental impacts. I'm Monica Nelson.
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16: Fairbanks area weather. We're looking at cloudy skies today. Tonight will remain mostly cloudy. We expect to see lows dropping down to the lower 40s. Thursday should be mostly cloudy. Highs near 65. Thursday night, mostly cloudy. Lower 40s. Friday, mostly cloudy and 60. Currently downtown, the temperature is 60 degrees.

0: If you are a Zionist, then yeah, I think that you're a danger to humanity and belong in prison. That's how we will get all of the billionaire Zionists in prison.
1: That's right. The Democrat Party knows that all the Zionist billionaires, that's how you just get all the Zionists in prison. That way you'll get the billionaires. Because they'll just be in the crowd. You know, this woman is, I think she's mentally ill, but you could argue that maybe a lot of the Nazi leadership was mentally ill, too. Look at the things they did. But that was a Democrat woman running for the House of Representatives, Maureen Galindo. And they will turn the concentration camps into castration centers, she proudly said, for the Jews and their sympathizers, the Zionists, the American Zionists. And she will also put, after abolishing ICE, all ICE officers in prison. That's the concentration camp also in Texas. She's already identified the concentration camp. It's a little Bergen-Belsen on the border. Little Bergen-Belsen on the border. She, and this is, I'm quoting her now, it will also be a castration processing center for pedophiles, which will probably be most of the Zionists. They love this. I was talking about this the other day, and I talked about it last week also. The Democrats love to call everybody Nazis and fascists and then set up concentration camps for the Jews. And they wore out these terms, Nazi, fascist, all this stuff. And then they threw in pedophile because lifelong Democrat and Democrat Party fundraiser Jeffrey Epstein, who always worked with, played with, raised money with Democrats, they claim that the Epstein documents, that Donald Trump's name is mentioned. Of course, the Democrats could have released those pages for 4 years of the Biden administration. They had all of the Epstein files, and they searched for Trump's name, and they said, oh, his name's in there. But they never, it's like a New York Times article in the Epstein files. Trump threw Epstein out of a couple of events. That's about it. Called the police on Epstein and on Ghislaine Maxwell. But never mind that. Never mind that. The Democrat Party is a threat to the civilization of humanity, quite honestly. The Democrats have another one. They've got a lot of them, actually. They're running somebody for the Senate, Graham Platner. Do you know this person? Graham Platner. And this is the guy with the Nazi tattoo on his chest that is running for the United States Senate as a Democrat. And when it was discovered he had the Nazi tattoo on his chest, he went and had some more tattoo work done on the Nazi tattoo on his chest to kind of camouflage it. And the Democrats are okay with that. I said, well, you know, a Nazi, you know, Nazi, Tazi, newborn Nazi. The Democrat Party is not Democratic, and they're not really an American party. All right, let's go to, because we've got Graham Platner. And we were just talking about the Democrat running in Texas for the House of Representatives with the concentration camps for the Zionists and Zionist sympathizers, Jews and Jew sympathizers, and for billionaires, which rolls class warfare and race warfare into one bundled package. And this is the mainstream of the Democrat Party. Make no mistake about it. And Galindo is, and the castration centers, because they're really, their inner Nazi is coming up. And Graham Platner with his Nazi tattoo. It's the skull and crossbones Nazi, the Totenkopf tattoo. Nazi Germany SS units tattooed on his chest. He had been a Marine for a short period of time. I hope that he was kicked out of the Marine Corps. But and he said, oh, I didn't know it was a Nazi symbol. Oh, really, when you had the Nazi SS skull and crossbones tattoo put on your chest. No big thing. But here is Graham Platner. He, too, is a Democrat.
2: You have talked about wanting to completely break the system as it works now.
3: We need a political revolution in this country. Without question, that is the only way we're going to effectively resist the Trump administration, but also the only way we're going to effectively build power to, I think, rebuild the American political system to be more representative of the average American.
1: They lost a race, so you have to destroy the American political system, the greatest, most stable political system in the history of humankind, because the fascists lost a political race to Donald Trump, who had been a lifelong Democrat before he came down the escalator. And now the Democrats want concentration camps and castration centers and to abolish ICE and to open the borders and flow in the Tren de Aragua and MS-13. And, of course, thousands of Chinese military-age men came in across our southern border. Never mind that. So, yeah, we've got to destroy the system in order to save it, right? Honestly. It's the old Vietnam line. We had to destroy the village in order to save it, which may or may not have actually ever been uttered by a military officer. But never mind that. I think that line was put in print by a man I used to work with, Peter Arnett. I think that's right. And he was a fun drinking partner, though. And never mind that, Peter Arnett. But here is Graham Plattner with the now disguised Tattenkopf skull and crossbone Nazi tattoo on his chest.
4: I do 100% believe that a political revolution is entirely necessary.
5: Yeah.
4: Yeah. Bernie does too.
5: Yeah.
1: Yeah. Yeah. Now, just amazing stuff. Now, Michael, he's talking to the New York Times there, right? And the New York Times reporter is agreeing. Yep. Yep. You hear the New York Times fascist, little Hitler that he is, agreeing. Yeah, revolution. We need a revolution. How many will die in the revolution? Mr. Nazi tattoo, because you guys are a menace to civilization. And this is, I like to say they use the words, but they don't know what they mean. I say that because it's so true, so frequently, so regularly, so often. These people are, these are bad, dangerous people. Now, speaking of Hitler, there's the, bring in the phrenologist to feel the bumps on Hakeem Jeffries' head. Hakeem Jeffries, by the way, was raised mostly by his uncle, a college professor named Leonard Jeffries, who is a famous anti-Semite. And he's a professor, Professor Leonard Jeffries, a notorious anti-Semite, raised, in effect, Hakeem Jeffries, probably has no parents. You know how Democrats very often have no parents. And this, I got to tell you that the thread that is emerging here should be plain for all to see. But I'm not a Nazi. My father killed Nazis personally, took a little time out of his youth. But Professor Leonard Jeffries, being the primary mentor to the Democrat Congressman Hakeem Jeffries. Hakeem is not like a normal American name. His parents, I think, didn't like Western civilization. The Democrats have them everywhere. They really do. Graham Plattner with the Nazi tattoos on his chest and Professor Leonard Jeffries, famous anti-Semite, raising the now top Democrat in the House of Representatives. And listen to this carjacking fascist, Hakeem Jeffries. The Democrats are driving the country to war, and they're unabashed about it. And you heard the New York Times reporter agreeing with Graham Plattner. Yeah, revolution. Yeah, violence. Yeah, kill them all. Put the Jews, the Zion, and people who like the Jews in concentration camps and castrate them. This is the Democrat Party today. Yeah, and then a revolution. Graham Plattner with the Nazi SS on his chest. Never mind that. Then Hakeem Jeffries, raised by Professor Leonard Jeffries, the famous and notorious anti-Semite.
6: Either MAGA extremists are going to break the country, or we're going to break them. And our goal is to break them. We will defeat them.
1: And they clap.
6: We have to beat them electorally, and then we have to break their spirit.
1: Yeah, we have to, right, electorally, and then we have to break their spirit. Now, what kind of a savage carjacking criminal says something like that? You have to break their, and then break their spirit. I got to tell you, these people are not normal people. They're not Americans by any definition of the word American. And you have to break. He's talking about the Republican Party, and this is because they lost a presidential election. President Trump won one against Hillary Clinton, and then Joe Biden got more votes than any candidate in the history of the United States of America. Isn't that amazing?
6: Mm-mm-mm. And our goal is to break them.
1: To break them. Break their spirits. Break them. Hakeem Jeffries shredded over disgustingly violent call for Dems to break the spirit of MAGA. It's much more than that. That's the headline at Fox News. Republicans online call the remarks violent and declaration of war against tens of millions of Americans. People online called it that because that's what it is, if you know the meaning of those words. While speaking at a progressive conference on Tuesday, naturally, House Minority Leader Hakeem Jeffries, Democrat from New York, called for Democrats to not only defeat MAGA extremism. And what is that extremism? Securing our border and stopping radical Islam from acquiring an arsenal of nuclear weapons with ICBMs, which the Democrats helped pay for, thanks to Barack Hussein Obama, who also apparently, you remember Barack Hussein Obama's pastor in Chicago at the Trinity United Church of Christ. He famously was asked, and he performed the marriage between Barack Obama and Big Mike, and baptized Sasha and Malia, not traditional American names. And then he was asked after Barack Obama was elected, well, are you going to meet with Barack Obama, your old pal, now that he's president? And what did the Reverend Jeremiah Wright say?
5: Have you spoken with him since he's been in the White House?
7: Absolutely, Jews ain't going to let him talk to me.
1: You know them Jews ain't going to let him talk to me. That's the man that he chose as his pastor for years and years in Chicago. Isn't that amazing? And you may remember the mayor of Minneapolis, Minnesota, Jacob Fry. And he, with all the riots and the looting and the attacking the police, and they love criminals, they love crime. Renee Good is their hero, crashing her car into a federal law enforcement officer after disobeying orders to get out of the car while she was in the middle of the road with her car, obstructing and trying to undo a federal law enforcement effort to round up illegal alien child rapists, and the Democrats out there defending them. Then their pal Alex Preddy, who brought his gun and an extra magazine to go fight the police. These are the heroes of the Democrat Party, and they're all to defend illegal alien criminals, gang members, drug traffickers, human traffickers, child rapists, gang members from Venezuela and El Salvador. Jacob Fry, listen to this, is pretty amazing stuff. Soundbite number five, because Donald Trump and federal law enforcement. What's up with Donald Trump and federal law enforcement, Jacob Fry?
8: ICE is not just the federal police force that he's developed. It is his. And there's a historical analog here, which is the SS. They largely don't need approvals from the congressional body. It is very much Donald Trump's force.
1: It's very much Donald Trump's force. This is the Democrat mayor of Minneapolis, Minnesota, which used to be the land of Mary Tyler Moore. And now it's kind of more an Eva Braun outfit. These people are very severely mentally disturbed. And they are starting a war in the United States of America with their rhetoric, with their violence, with training mobs of violent leftists attacking people everywhere across America in streets. And that it could be a Chipotle in the Navy Yard neighborhood of Washington, D.C. It could be in Minneapolis, Minnesota. Mary Tyler Moore is not throwing her beret in the air anymore. The Democrats are goose-stepping through. And we've got Hakeem Jeffries. We have to beat them. We will defeat them. And then we have to break their spirit, because the extremism that's being unleashed, this is the most extreme thing that's been unleashed in America, unleashed on the American people, Hakeem Jeffries says. That's completely and totally unacceptable. I've got to tell you, these are warlike, belligerent, hostile, violent criminals who are here to undo the Electoral College in California. They rigged a system, the jungle primary, where only Democrats will be on the ballot come Election Day. Sieg Heil meine Schatzi. You people are a menace to civilization.
6: We have to beat them electorally, and then we have to break their spirit because of the extremism that's being unleashed on the American people. That's completely and totally unacceptable.
1: Send the Jews to the concentration camps and the MAGA lovers of the Jews and castrate them. This is the message from the Democrat Party today. All right, Michael, let's go to the telephones. I still haven't gotten the mailbag. I have to get the mailbag coming up. Let's go to Phil, calling from Fredericksburg, Virginia. 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
9: Mr. Plant, what makes me incredibly angry about these Democrats calling for concentration camps and a totalitarian power is they don't understand is that the history of such powers as the Communist Party and the Soviet Union in China and the Nazis in Germany and the Khmer Rouge when they took over Cambodia was they took all those college-educated elites and they lined them up at a ditch and they eliminated them first. So what they're doing is they're saying, come get me and eliminate me to make the world safer. You know, it's crazy. Communism eats everybody who's been college educated first. So they're just asking to get murdered. It's just crazy.
1: Well, you're absolutely right about from the Soviet Union to the Khmer Rouge, which the Soviet Union and the Chinese communists contributed to creating. And I got to tell you, the Democrat Party, we had from Hanoi Jane. Hanoi Jane Fonda, coming from the Henry Fonda family, a millionaire Beverly Hills Hollywood family, sitting on anti-aircraft guns in North Vietnam with the communists. The Democrat Party has been backing the communists. They backed them in Nicaragua and Daniel Ortega. They backed the Sandinistas. They opposed the Contras, who were there to contradict, to be the opposite of the communists in Nicaragua, the Sandinistas. They've been on the wrong side. They're on the side of Cuba, and they're still on the side of Cuba. The Democrat Party is undemocratic, and I gotta tell you, they're no different today. And now they've saddled up with Hamas. They're still in with Cuba. They're doing the bidding of Xi Jinping and Vlad the Impaler Putin and of the Ayatollahs in Iran. The axis of evil now includes the Democratic Party. Let me just say that, Phil. The axis of evil, from Xi Jinping to Vladimir Putin to the Ayatollahs to Kim in North Korea, the axis of evil, and they've always supported the wrong guys. Castro, the communists in Nicaragua, the Sandinistas, they're not on our side. And the axis of evil now includes the American Democratic Party.
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0: right, mailbag after the top of the hour from your wonderful questions sent in. But right now, let's get to a couple more Democrats, because the Democrat mayor of the state of Maryland, Wes Moore, not Les Moore, but Wes Moore, and he really doesn't like America either. Now, he comes from the party of the bullwhip and slavery and the plantation and Jim Crow. That is to say, he's a Democrat. Here is, and they want to run him for president because he's got high melanin levels. Here is Democrat governor of Maryland, Wes Moore.
1: Is this a racist country, do you think? I think that racism is part of an inherent fabric of this country.
0: You
1: and
0: are.
1: I think we have to be honest about that. There is a healing that can still take place from that. But again, to deny our history is foolish.
0: Nobody's denying our history, you fascist. Anyway, your party is the party of the history of racism is the history of the Democratic Party in the United States, America, from the Confederate States and slavery to the bullwhip to Jim Crow. And you, by the way, you abort 40% of black babies. They don't even make it past the womb before you guys tear them to pieces because you don't like people. You don't like people very much. Yeah, but it's a terrible racist country. The reason Democrats always say this is because all their friends are racists. Everywhere they go, they don't hang out with anybody but other leftists. And everywhere they go, their friends are so racist that they conclude that the country is racist.
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3: The Dow Jones Industrial Average is closing above 50,000 to end the day on Wall Street. The S&P 500 and NASDAQ are also both snapping their three-day losing streaks as investors digest the minutes from the Federal Reserve's meeting. At the closing bell, the Dow Jones climbed 645 points to 50,009. The S&P 500 gained 79 points, and the NASDAQ rose 399 points. Some Cuban exiles in Florida are hopeful after the Justice Department indicted former Cuban President Raul Castro today. Miami resident Oscar Fernandez left Cuba in the 1960s, but hopes today's indictment is the first step to a monumental change.
4: This should be the beginning of the downfall. This should be the beginning of a liberation of Cuba.
3: Fernandez joined other Cuban exiles celebrating the indictment of Miami's Little Havana community. The 94-year-old Castro is facing criminal conspiracy charges in connection to a 1996 incident where Cuban fighter jets shot down two planes operated by a group of Miami-based Cuban exiles, killing four. The indictment follows months of White House economic and diplomatic pressure on Cuba's communist regime to make significant economic and political reforms. The 94-year-old is the younger brother of former Cuban leader Fidel Castro. Raul Castro served as Cuba's president from 2008 to 2018. Investigators say the teens behind Monday's deadly shooting at the Islamic Center of San Diego were wallowing in hate as the local community mourns the dead. Three adults were killed by two teen gunmen, with officials saying they died protecting others from harm. Authorities say the attackers, who took their own lives, had been radicalized online. January 6th, police officers are suing to block President Trump's anti-weaponization fund. The nearly $1.8 billion fund is set to compensate purported victims of the weaponization of the justice system under former President Biden. A pair of policemen claimed the fund will be used to pay out January 6th rioters. The fund was created as part of a settlement after President Trump sued the IRS for $10 billion. I'm Chris Caraggio.
5: 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Well, now, there's a place where you can meet them

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9: Fairbanks area weather, we're looking at cloudy skies today. Tonight will remain mostly cloudy. We expect to see lows dropping down to the lower 40s. Thursday should be mostly cloudy, highs near 65. Thursday night, mostly cloudy, lower 40s. Friday, mostly cloudy and 60. Currently downtown, it's 59 degrees.

0: The country feels like it has a hole in it, and it's a little
1: like
0: rusty.
1: A hole in the car.
0: Yeah, like a hole in the car that we're messy right now. That we're confused. We're upside down. That's what it feels like.
2: That's what it feels like. That's Big Mike. Boy, if Big Mike were to hang upside down on anything, I think it'd probably collapse, don't you think? Probably have to fall through something. Big Mike. That's Michelle Obama. Yeah, it feels like we're upside down. Yeah, it largely started with your husband becoming president of the United States. Raised by communists and anti-Semites, the Democrat Party, from Barack Hussein Obama to Hakeem Jeffries. Actually, you got Hussein and Hakeem. You got Hakeem and Hussein. I was looking out my window at home this morning watching a woman going by in her full, total Muslim woman clothing from head to toe. The chador on the head and the long black robes and the completely covered, pushing her little baby carriage, I think. I think the little baby had an AK-47 and a suicide vest on. Might have been suicide diapers. It was hard to make out from where I was. The Democrat Party is trying to Islamize the United States. They want to make it a non-English-speaking, non-Christian country. They're hostile to Christianity, but not to Islam, because, you know, Islamists kill so many people and blow them up and all that stuff. In fact, President Trump today is still talking about military action against Iran, since they're trying to acquire an arsenal of nuclear weapons and intercontinental ballistic missiles, with the help of the Democrat Party, I might add. And Iran is now saying, well, if President Trump should strike again against Iran, that Iran will bring a broader war, not just a regional war, but a broader war, you know, Europe and beyond. And this is why you don't want these medieval troglodyte savages to have an arsenal of nuclear weapons and ballistic missiles sponsored by Barack Obama and the Democrat Party. But that's me. I'm kind of old-fashioned when it comes to those things. I think radical Islamic jihadis shouldn't have nuclear weapons. I was there at the Pentagon when they crashed an airplane into that building, and I could smell the charred bodies for weeks afterward. And the Democrats, they're on the side of the people that crashed the plane into the building. Therefore, I don't think I can become a Democrat ever again. I think that's fair to say. And yeah, it is. Now, there was a moment. I'm going to get to the mailbag in just a moment with our mailbag questions. And I'm told, Kevin tells me that all the questions came from the Facebook. Kevin gathered the questions, Kevin Tober, and all came from the Facebook page for the Chris Plant Show. And I've got those coming right up. But there was one that got my attention yesterday. Pete Davidson. Do you know this Pete Davidson guy? He was on Saturday Night Live for a while. Is he still on? I don't think he's on anymore. Nobody really watches it. It's not a funny show anymore because the left took it over and they choked it to death in the cradle. Probably sexually assaulted it. But here, Pete Davidson says, Charlie Kirk joke. He's got a Charlie Kirk joke, because when Democrats assassinate people, you know, they honestly, well, yeah, that's right. And John texted me when I saw the Islamic terrorist lady with the baby stroller today. He sent me, they blow up so soon. That's true, they blow up so soon. Got the suicide diapers and the exploding diapers. But Pete Davidson, formerly of Saturday Night Live, Charlie Kirk joke shakes up crowd at Kevin Hart roast. There's a roast of Kevin Hart. Isn't that great? And this Pete Davidson guy is there. You know, he told the joke. I think Michael pulled the joke from the roasts. The roasts, they do these roasts. They used to be funny, you know, now they're just mean-spirited and nasty. The roast on Netflix. It's on Netflix. Isn't that where Barack Barack Hussein Obama and Big Mike, they were given tens of millions of dollars for nothing by the Netflix people. Then they have the roast of Kevin Hart, and Pete Davidson, formerly of Saturday Night Live, was there telling funny jokes.
3: Tony Hinchcliffe is here. Tony reminds me of Charlie Kirk, and that he's definitely been on camera letting a guy unload in his throat. Oh, you don't know me? Kill Charlie Tony, please, someone. Kill
2: there's more bloodthirsty murder in their hearts, and it's just good comedy, killing people, concentration camps for the Jews and for Zionists, and we're going to castrate them. And that's a woman running for Congress in Texas. And now Charlie Kirk, who was assassinated and shot through the throat, he advocated family values and being loyal to your wife and raising your children and having a family and being pro-American. So the Democrat Party murdered him, and now they revel in the murder of Charlie Kirk, the assassination of Charlie Kirk, shot through the throat. And he does a little gay porn joke because the Democrats are all gay porn people, I think. Yeah, Tony reminds me of Charlie Kirk, and that he's definitely been on camera letting a guy unload in his throat. Now, Charlie Kirk didn't let anyone do that. You guys let guys do that, but Charlie Kirk didn't do that. And this reminds me, I don't know if you know anything about Pete Davidson, but his father had been, like the one nice thing you can say about him is something that you have to say about someone else. And his father, Pete Davidson's father, was a firefighter in New York City. And he was there on September 11th, and he went into the World Trade Center on September 11th. And when he was going up the stairs in one of the building collapsed and killed him. Radical Islamic terrorist jihadis. And I've got to say, the Democrat Party, this is perfectly mainstream Democrat Party stuff. But when Michael Piercy and I shared this Pete Davidson thing back and forth with the roast and the funny assassinate people, it's assassination culture. The Democrat Party is part of assassination culture, and they're murderers. And they killed the first Republican president, and they've shot one in six Republican presidents have been shot by Democrats, by the way. But Pete Davidson, when we traded this back and forth yesterday, I said, I said, because they're doing the roast of Kevin Hurt. And I responded to Michael. I said, well, Pete Davidson's family has some history with roasts. In fact, his father was roasted alive on September 11th, 2001, when those buildings in New York collapsed. Too bad he didn't stay alive long enough to do anyone any good. See, now that's a funny little roast joke when you've got the murder. They've got murder in their hearts. They're bloodthirsty goblins. And they shoot him in the throat. The thing is, Democrats don't really get

Aren't they amazing? The Democrat Party. They're violent. They're criminally insane. They're assassination culture. They are warlike, belligerent. They're the party of civil war in the United States, the party of slavery, the party of Jim Crow. They're the party of herpes. They really are. And monkeypox. Now, they create new venereal diseases every now and then. In fact, so often that they have to stop calling them diseases. No, what are they at? Infections. Yeah, STDs. They had STDs, sexually transmitted diseases. And then they created monkeypox through the usual Democrat practices and spread that around. And now they had to change the name of STDs to SDIs, STIs. See, Ronald Reagan had SDI, Strategic Defense Initiative, missile defense, and the Democrats are funding Iran so they can extend the range of their missiles and enrich their uranium and make nuclear weapons. Aren't they amazing? Yes, they are. In fact, you know, today I'm wearing a fun T-shirt that somebody, a very nice lady, gifted me, and she was with her husband, a very nice lady, gifted me at the Free Speech Forum at the Birchmere on Sunday night, a nice black T-shirt, and it is a nice, real nice cotton shirt, too. It's a Gildan shirt, and on the chest of the shirt, it's a black T-shirt, and on the chest, written in white letters, it has a Latin phrase, and that is, it's forsitan arum sed parum dubito. And that means I might be wrong, but I'm not. I might be wrong, but I'm not. Fun T-shirt. And that's my today T-shirt. And not only today, wonderful, fun T-shirt, Latin phrase. It's great. And now, Michael, I should get to the mailbag. Let me get to the mailbag if I can. The first question. Again, everything from Facebook, Kevin Tober collected them and informed us that all the questions today are from Facebook. And he says that Michael, the first question is from Michael. What was the most surprising or bizarre thing that you ever had to cover? I would say for the most part, I would say that I got to cover. And the most bizarre or surprising thing, and Michael Piercy and I were talking about this morning. You know, you cover a lot of weird stuff when you're in the news business. You go out. I used to like doing ride-alongs with the D.C. Metropolitan Police Department and go on raids. And a good friend of mine was a homicide detective, and I'd go out with him to homicide scenes and all kinds of fun stuff like that. And whenever there were a lot of crime things to do, they'd always say, Plant will do it. Get Plant. Plant will do it. A lot of people didn't want to go into the crime zones and all that stuff. But one of the things I thought of when we were talking about this morning, Michael, was it was my idea, actually. It was a story in the paper about there's a neighborhood not too far from the old CNN Bureau, Washington, D.C., down on Mass Ave, I think a Samuel Gompers Park, where large linebacker-sized black men used to gather to be prostitutes dressed as women. Now, that was pretty bizarre then. Now I think it's pretty normal because all the Democrats are cross-dressers and prostitutes, so they're everywhere. And that was a pretty bizarre one. I did a lot of crime. I did a plane crash or two here and there, or airline in Pennsylvania, and all that surprising, bizarre thing. But I got to say, probably the most bizarre thing I ever had to cover was the Democrats. It was the Democrat Party. I mentioned that Democrat Congressman Barney Frank died today, or at least it was announced a little while ago. And he was, you know, just covering Democrats, the most bizarre thing. And listen to them now. They're more bizarre now than they've ever been before. I think Democrats, but the transgender, that's not even true, cross-dressing black linebacker prostitutes out on the street, that was pretty bizarre stuff. Pretty bizarre stuff, I've got to say. Yes, I do. That was good. And now, and thank you, Michael. Yeah, you know, but I'm going to, and I told Michael, I'm going to give that more thought. Told Michael Piercy, I'm going to give that more thought. I never really thought of that. Thought of in those terms. There are a lot of weird things when you get out there, you know. And I went out there for a long time. Still get out there a bit. Rex, the next question. Rex says, great name. Rex says, great seeing you, Chris, at the WMAL Free Speech Forum. That was Sunday night at the Birchmere in Virginia. Wonderful. My suggestion to last Friday's final caller. And this is a great renaming Chuck Schumer, the Lizard King. He called in to say, you called Chuck.

0: Schumer, the Lizard King. But, you know, Jim Morrison of the Doors was the Lizard King before Chuck Schumer. And so said, you know, and the last caller, and Rex is calling, sending a letter about that. And he says, in the free speech forum, he says, my suggestion to last Friday's final caller about Chuck Schumer being called the Lizard King by me and Jim Morrison, always already the Lizard King. The nickname the Lizard King to Vagabond King, he says, the dictionary states that the word Schumer means worthless, good for nothing, and a vagabond. And I like that. I guess the German meaning of Schumer, that would just be perfect, wouldn't it? Means worthless, good for nothing, vagabond. And he says, love you, man, Rex. And I got to say, I love that. I'm gonna research that, and I'm gonna look closely at that, because I like that very much, very much. Darren says, now that you're done with Newsmax and have your afternoons free, is it time to start writing that book? God, the answer to that is yes, and I was thinking about it very much yesterday while I was having margaritas on a patio in 95-degree weather, by the way. As I said yesterday, it's margarita weather. So what about podcasts to cover stories you couldn't do during your radio show? Well, podcast is a maybe also. It's a definite maybe also, I've got to say. And the book is a must. And my best girl and I had brief conversations. We're going to have more conversations about that soon, I can assure you. That's for sure. And I have more mailbag questions coming right up as well. A couple more mail. But the answer is yes. Yeah, it is past time for the book. And I've got a lot to say, as you might imagine. And a podcast is, you never know, the radio business is pretty crazy at the moment. But, yeah, that is a distinct possibility as well. What does the future hold? Well, quite possibly a podcast. Can't say. Definitely book or two, I got to say. Thank you for that. And more mailbag questions coming right up. You know, I used to think that a mattress was just another piece of furniture until Ghostbed sent me one of their beds to one of their mattresses to try. They bring mattresses into the 21st century, and that's a good thing, because Ghostbed doesn't build mattresses like it's a piece of furniture. 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Yes, sir. That's good stuff. Right, a couple more mailbag questions for sure. And there's a lot more news to get to. So much news, so little time.
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0: All right, I should mention, because I mentioned the T-shirt that the nice lady, the nice couple brought me at the free speech forum with the, I could be wrong, but I doubt it. And it's a fun Latin phrase, and we should keep Latin alive and all that good stuff. Great stuff. I should say that at the Chris Plant store, we also have new T-shirts today and new coffee mugs today. And it is my friend Randy put it together, and it's the T-shirt, the coffee mug, a photograph of Mount Rushmore, you know, with George and Tom and Teddy and Abe. And it says across the top, it says the patriarchy, it says. And then underneath the patriarchy with America 250, it says, you're welcome. And that's fun. So new T-shirts, and there are coffee mugs as well. And the coffee mugs are great. In fact, the coffee mugs have a little more on them. Might want to take a look at all that good stuff. Coming back with the rest of the mailbag.
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1: Governor Mike Dinleavy calling lawmakers back to Juneau for a special session focused on the permanent fund dividend and long-term fiscal planning. In Anchorage, city officials are assessing damage after a fast-moving grass fire burned several acres in the hillside late Tuesday. Fire crews contained the blaze before it reached homes, but dry conditions and gusty winds have firefighters warning all residents that wildfire season is already active. Anchorage police have also investigated a string of vehicle break-ins across Midtown and South Anchorage. APD says at least two dozen cars were hit over the weekend. Up in Fairbanks, warm temps and rapid snowmelt are pushing water levels higher. Meanwhile, the North Star Borough School District is finalizing its budget after weeks of uncertainty. The district says it will avoid the most severe cuts thanks to additional state funding. Some staff reductions and program changes are still expected heading into the next school year. I'm Monica Nelson.
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16: Fairbanks area weather, we're looking at cloudy skies today. Tonight will remain mostly cloudy. We expect to see lows dropping down to the lower 40s. Thursday should be mostly cloudy, highs near 65. Thursday night, mostly cloudy, lower 40s. Friday, mostly cloudy and 60. Currently downtown, the temperature is 61 degrees.
2: See, there's the Lizard King there. We left with the Lizard King. We came back with the Lizard King. Jim Morrison. Very popular, don't you know? Oh, I should mention also the coffee mug. I mentioned the new T-shirt, the Patriarchy T-shirt and coffee mug at the Chris Plant store on Al Gore's Amazing Internet. And the we have Mount Rushmore with the Patriarchy written over it in nice lettering. And below, it says, "You're welcome." It says, "You're welcome." Because, you know, we created the greatest civilization, and these men on Mount Rushmore created the greatest civilization in the history of the world. The Democrat Party is here to burn it to the ground with Molotov cocktails because they think these guys are Jews. You know, they're crazy. But we have the coffee mug, and the coffee mug has the same patriarchy with Mount Rushmore, and "You're welcome," and it has the Chris Plant Show logo in the corner. And then on the back side of the coffee mug, it says, "Just be glad you can hang with us." Just be glad you can hang. It says on the back of the coffee mug with Mount Rushmore and the patriarchy on the other side of the coffee mug. So those are new items. Just great stuff. Thanks to Randy at the Chris Plant store. Yeah, the patriarchy, "Just be glad you can hang with us," and "You're welcome." That's good stuff. Fun. Great gifts for dumb people too. There's a story I want to, before I get into Ted Cruz, who was just great yesterday. I was minding my own business, gathering for today's show, when a Miranda Devine, the wonderful and great Miranda Devine, a real news reporter at the New York Post, she posted on her Twitter site photographs of emergency workers in New York City and Manhattan on the city streets, and here's what Miranda Devine wrote: "A woman parked her Mercedes outside Cartier on Fifth Avenue." Cartier, the Cartier store, very nice, high quality, and very expensive items. "A woman parked her Mercedes outside Cartier on Fifth Avenue last night, and when she stepped out of the car, she plunged to her death down an open manhole." I think it's called a person hole, isn't it? Isn't that a person hole? The Democrats wouldn't want to call it a manhole. You can't call it a woman hole. You got to call it a person hole, I think. "So a woman parked her Mercedes," it's a Mercedes, "outside Cartier," on Fifth Avenue. It's Fifth Avenue. It's Manhattan. It's the richest, you know, 100 square feet on Earth. And when she stepped out of the car, she dropped into an open manhole and was killed. Right? Now, pretty amazing stuff. So a woman, there it is, and then Miranda Devine writes, "Lazy incompetence in this city just keeps killing people," Miranda Devine said. Isn't that amazing? And it is it's a remarkable and an amazing story, that's for sure. And I got to tell you, I want to tell a little personal aside. I took this story, a New York Post story, of course, woman dies falling down open manhole in Midtown, stepping out of her Mercedes near Cartier, the New York Police Department said. Amazing. So I took this. Now, my sister-in-law got a brother in Manhattan, and my sister-in-law in Manhattan, very nice woman, and she I like to, you know, go back and forth with her. She's fun and sweet and wonderful and pro-American. And I sent her this story from Miranda Devine, and I told her, and I wrote to her, "Got to keep your eyes peeled in Manhattan," right, with the story of the woman. She's a woman, my sister-in-law, and "Got to keep your eyes peeled in Manhattan." And a couple minutes later, I got a text back from my sister-in-law, and she said, "I'm at my hairdresser." She was at her hairdresser yesterday, and she said, and I showed my hairdresser the story that you had just sent me. And the hairdresser looked at her phone and said, "Chris Plant sent you that story?" And she said, "Yeah, he's my brother-in-law." And the hairdresser said, "What? Chris Plant is your brother-in-law?" And said, "Yeah." And so my sister-in-law took out her phone and made a little video with her hairdresser in Manhattan, Upper East Side of Manhattan, after we were... Now, I mean, again, it's like I said earlier today, how the Democrats make a 16-year-old being shot funny, and the 16-year-old shooting himself in the leg. And I said, So you got a shooting. A 16-year-old was shot, and it sounds terrible until you learn that he was reaching for the gun in his own pants, and he shot himself in the foot or shot himself in the leg. Pretty funny. And now how do they make a woman falling down a manhole in New York and being killed funny? It's because Democrats are so ridiculous. But in any case, my wonderful sister-in-law and her hairdresser, and the hairdresser said, you know, who sent you that? And then my sister-in-law took her phone and made a little video I want to share. The hairdresser in Manhattan, the Upper East Side of Manhattan, yesterday, hairdresser and my sister-in-law.
17: Christopher Plant, the man.
18: Whoa!
17: What happened? No one has cadence. No one has excitement. Who's the other guy? Feldy is Stone. I like Mercedes, but I miss you, dude. You were the
2: right
17: show.
2: Squad.
18: The whole show.
2: Newsmax.
17: What, you got paid too much, and they were like, okay, not too many millions left.
18: They're
17: for
18: losers.
17: You. Losers. We miss you, Chris. God bless you, brother.
18: Yeah, Baruch Hashem.
2: So the hairdresser, Upper East Side of Manhattan, and my sister-in-law, and the hairdresser saw on her phone, wait, Chris Plant, somebody named Chris Plant sent you, and it turns out he's a Newsmax watcher, and he watched The Right Squad, and I'm not on The Right Squad on Newsmax anymore. So the hairdresser in Manhattan wanted to make a video and send it to me, and it was funny. And he's a hairdresser in Manhattan, on the Upper East Side of Manhattan, and all that good stuff. And you can write the rest yourself. It was great, great stuff. Very funny, very funny video, and I appreciated it. It was fun, and so I shared it with you. Kind of great. So we've got that. Now let's go to Maisie Hirono. Maisie Hirono. So little time and each day, isn't it terrible? Maisie Hirono is a Democrat senator, leftist, not very bright, from Hawaii. Maisie Hirono, hearing yesterday, Maisie Hirono is going off on silliness, and Senator Ted Cruz was sitting there. I don't want to say Maisie Hirono is the least intelligent member of the Senate, but she might be. And Ted Cruz, I don't want to say he's the most intelligent member of the Senate, but he might be. He definitely might be. And they're having a little back and forth yesterday on Capitol Hill in a hearing room. And Maisie Hirono started the conversation while Ted Cruz just bided his time.
19: There's absolutely no question that racial discrimination existed in our country, and in many places, people would argue that it still does. And so we had all kinds of ways to keep black people from voting. We had poll taxes. We had literacy tests. We had, I think some places even required them to count how many jelly beans were in a jar. All kinds of ways to keep black people from voting. This happened. I don't think anybody can deny that was going on. And as far as I'm concerned, there is a pattern now of voter suppression going on in our country right now.
2: All right. Now, well, that's the Democrat Party program, right? And Maisie Hirono, again, not so bright. And she, she continued. And Ted Cruz was sitting there minding his own business. Democrat Hawaii Senator Maisie Hirono. Oh, that's it. It's good. We'll leave there now. So, and she did go on, but we pared it down for you. And we're a terrible racist country. We used to have all these tests and jelly beans and all this stuff. And Ted Cruz, I watched this yesterday, and I thought it sounds like Ted Cruz listens to my radio show. And that I don't want to flatter myself because I think Ted Cruz is really great and smart and all that good stuff. But Ted Cruz, after listening to Maisie Hirono indicting the United States, with the racist, with the poll tax and count the jelly beans and all this stuff. And Ted Cruz, who is familiar with U.S. history, unlike Maisie Hirono, decided to respond to Maisie Hirono.
20: Just a moment ago, our colleague Senator Hirono began by saying we have a long history of racial discrimination in this country. That's undoubtedly correct. And then she said, quote, we had poll taxes, we had literacy tests, we even had tests of how many jelly beans are in a jar. Mr. Chamberlain, when Senator Hirono says we had poll taxes, I want to ask you who we is, and in particular, what party was it that implemented poll taxes in the South?
21: And I don't want to necessarily speak in every single case, but I'm pretty confident it was mostly the Democrats.
2: This is Attorney Bill Chamberlain. Bill Chamberlain, who is regularly a witness on Capitol Hill for important matters. And well, I don't want to say absolutely in 100% of the cases, the attorney Bill Chamberlain testifying on Capitol Hill. But if I'm not mistaken, it was virtually always the poll tax and the jelly beans and the literary tests, and it was the Democrats, and it was the Democrats, but they weren't done.
20: What party was it that put literacy tests in place in the South?
21: Same answer, mostly the Democrats.
20: And what party was it that had tests like how many jelly beans are in a bottle?
21: The Democrats.
20: Tell me, what party were the founders of the Ku Klux Klan from?
21: I'm pretty sure that was the Democrats.
20: Indeed. In fact, Nathan Bedford Forrest, the founder of the Klan, was a delegate to the 1860 Democrat National Convention. What party wrote the Jim Crow laws in the South?
21: The Democrats.
2: Well, this does sound like an episode of the Chris Plant Show on the radio from coast to coast and throughout the galaxy. And Ted Cruz is, of course, a Republican and a conservative and highly intelligent, very well educated, and his education actually worked. Here's Ted Cruz.
20: On this side of the aisle were members of the Republican Party. Who was the first Republican president?
21: Abraham Lincoln.
20: The Republican Party was literally founded to oppose slavery. We came into existence because slavery was a grotesque evil, and it was President Lincoln, the first Republican president who signed the Emancipation Proclamation, who won the Civil War, and that resulted in the freeing of the slaves and the passage of the 13th, 14th, and 15th Amendments.
2: Yeah, that's all perfectly correct. That's right. And the Democrat Party, they were too busy with the bullwhips and the Civil War and forming the Confederate States of America. And then I got to tell you, I was loving this yesterday because these are things that I like to point out. And I've said many times in the past, why is it that every time a Democrat calls everybody racist, why is it that every Republican doesn't stand up and say, oh, by the way, you know, the history of racism in the United States is the history of the Democrat Party and poll taxes and Jim Crow and slavery and the Confederacy. I don't know why Republicans don't do that. Every stinking time the filthy Democrats stand up and try to indict the United States for their own behavior, Senator Ted Cruz.
20: Fast forward to the Civil Rights era. Bull Connor, one of the most noxiously racist politicians. What party was he from?
21: He was a Democrat.
20: The Democrats, for the entire history of their party, have been a party based on racial discrimination. They affirmatively embrace it. They support it.
2: That is the Democrat Party. And as look, I love pointing all this out because it's true, because it's history. And it is a blight on the history of the United States. And more accurately, the Democrat Party's history is a blight on the history of the United States. And I love pointing out, because it's true, Sheriff Bull Connor and the poll taxes honestly, and the discrimination and Jim Crow and the KKK. I love pointing this all out. And Ted Cruz yesterday what he did yesterday is what every Republican should do every time the Democrats go around calling everybody racist. Ted Cruz.
20: The Democrats are now clutching their pearls that seats drawn to elect liberal Democrats in the South are going to go away. You may get black Republicans instead. Indeed, in Tennessee, they're freaking out that a liberal white guy who's a Democrat is likely going to lose his seat to an African-American woman who's a Republican, and they say that's horrible racial oppression.
2: Isn't that amazing? So the Republicans have a black woman who they will campaign against, probably burn her house down with Molotov cocktails, maybe shoot her because the Democrat Party. And, of course, the Democrats have gerrymandered the hell out of the country. There's not a single Republican from all of New England, six states. Although about 40% of New England votes Republican, the Democrats have gerrymandered the hell out of it and a variety of other states. Ted Cruz.
20: My final question is this. If you look nationwide, which party has egregiously abused gerrymandering for decades? Both parties are guilty of it, but who has been the worst offender? And in particular, take New England, take Massachusetts, take Connecticut, take Rhode Island, take Maine, take Vermont, take New Hampshire. How many Republicans are elected from all of New England in the House of Representatives?
21: I think the answer to that is zero.
20: Zero. They've drawn every district in a naked gerrymander, and yet they're very upset that their illegal pursuit of power has now been stopped by the Supreme Court that is enforcing the Constitution and prohibiting the racial gerrymandering and discrimination their party is built on.
2: The Democrats are going to fire in Fort Sumter and bring back slavery. This time it'll be illegal aliens from south of the border. And Mazie Hirono, maybe not the brightest senator, with Ted Cruz, maybe the brightest senator. And I got to say, it sounds like Ted Cruz has been listening to my show for weeks. I know he has, and he knows all this stuff off the top of his head. But it's very important for Republicans to make these points every day, every time the Democrats bring this stuff up. Here is Mazie Hirono. She's a little ahead in Ted Cruz.
19: Mr. Chairman, part of personal privilege.
0: Sure.
19: I feel personally aggrieved.
2: You do.
19: To sit here and to be lectured by my colleague from Texas.
2: Somebody's got to.
19: And this reminds me of the time when he felt a need to lecture Dianne Feinstein, and she said to him something along the lines of, I did not sit here on this committee for however many years she did, only to be lectured by you. And that is how I feel. So why don't you just stop lecturing the rest of us? Just because you think you are the smartest person in the world doesn't mean the rest of us agree to that, okay? Thank you.
20: Senator Hirono, Dianne Feinstein. I served with Dianne Feinstein, and you're not Dianne Feinstein.
0: All right.
2: Ooh, that's good stuff. That is, that's good. You, sir, that goes back to a presidential debate years ago. I worked with John F. Kennedy. I knew John F. Kennedy, and you, Senator, are no John F. Kennedy. That was good, and he reworked it for the moment. Wonderful stuff. We're not done yet. We've got some more great stuff, and that was just great. I want to applaud Ted Cruz for doing what every Republican should do every day. When the party of the Klan and the Confederacy start throwing rocks at people, maybe we should just point out who they really are. Great stuff. All right, and more to come. We've still got some time left, and we'll see what we can pack in.
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1: The NAACP is launching a campaign urging black athletes and supporters to boycott major college athletic programs in the South over voting rights.
2: Organization leaders announced their Out of Bounds campaign targets schools in states including Georgia, Alabama, Texas, and Florida. This follows a recent Supreme Court ruling tied to the Voting Rights Act that the NAACP says weakens black voting representation. The organization's encouraging recruits to avoid targeted programs while asking current athletes to advocate for voting.
3: Navy officer who is a Navy SEAL, I believe he's a 30-year veteran of the Navy that won yesterday and beat Thomas Massie, who had spent most of his time being anti-Trump, an anti-Trump Republican. And here's Thomas Massie when he discovered that he had lost to the career Navy SEAL, Ed Gulrain.
4: I would have come out sooner, but I had to call my opponent and concede, and it took a while to find Ed Gulrain in Tel Aviv.
3: It took a while to find Ed Gulrain in Tel Aviv.
4: I did get to call through, though. I have called and conceded the race. We've been honorable the whole time, and we're going to stay
3: until
4: that
3: now,
4: way.
3: Maybe. Yeah, until now, I was looking for Ed Gulrain, and he's with the Jews. He's in Tel Aviv. It's a big city in Israel, but that's not important now. Aren't they amazing? Your Democrat Party. And look, this guy, Massie, this is why he's been driven out of the Republican Party, Thomas Massie. He spent all his time being anti-Trump and obstructing Republican efforts. And now it sounds like he's making the transition, not a gender transition yet, but it sounds like he's becoming a Democrat. And make no mistake, the Democrat Party is Israel is our ally. The Democrats are against our allies. They're for Iran. And anti-Semitism is rampant in the United States.
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1: The Trump administration is indicting former Cuban President Raul Castro. Acting Attorney General Todd Blanche saying the 94-year-old Castro facing criminal conspiracy charges in connection with a 1996 incident where Cuban fighter jets shot down two planes operated by a group of Miami-based Cuban exiles, killing four.
6: Today, we are announcing an indictment charging Raul Castro and several others with conspiracy to kill U.S. nationals.
1: The Justice Department maintains the planes were flying over international waters. The indictment follows months of White House economic and diplomatic pressure on Cuba's communist regime to make significant economic and political reforms. Part of the pressure of that campaign includes cutting off Cuba's main source of oil from Venezuela, and Trump hinting, in his words, about taking Cuba. Meantime, President Trump says he's in no hurry when it comes to Iran.
7: I just wonder whether or not they have the good of the people, because some of the things they're doing to me means they don't have the good of the people, and they have to have the good of the people. There's a lot of anger now in Iran because people are living so badly.
1: The president's latest comments come as Iran's Revolutionary Guard is threatening to escalate the war beyond the Middle East if the U.S. and Israel decide to attack again. Elon Musk could soon be the world's first trillionaire. This after his SpaceX company confirmed plans to sell shares of its stock to the public for the first time. In a securities filing, SpaceX announcing what's expected to be a record IPO next month. A group of Americans exposed to Ebola in the Congo are being monitored in Europe. The World Health Organization says there have been more than 600 suspected cases and 130 deaths in the Ebola outbreak in Central Africa. I'm Jim Roop.
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8: May 15, 9 a.m. Two women quietly waiting at the doctor's office. Woman 1 says, "Cold day, huh?" Woman 2, "What's that?" Woman 1, "Kinda cold today." Woman 2, "Yeah, wasn't expecting that." Woman 1, "What is it, 47 degrees? Woman 2, "No, more like 45. Woman 1, yeah, makes sense. At least it's not raining. Woman 2, "That would be sad." Woman 1, "So sad." Woman 2, "Ah, the weather." 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
9: Fairbanks area weather. Tonight, expect to see mostly cloudy skies. Overnight lows should be in the lower 40s. Thursday, a mostly cloudy day. Highs, middle 60s. Thursday night, mostly cloudy, down to the lower 40s again. And for Friday, mostly cloudy skies. Not as warm. Highs at about 60. Currently downtown, the temperature is 61 degrees.

0: Jesse Kelly Show. Chris Kroc filling in for Jesse Kelly. Well, Senator John Cornyn, who just got his butt handed to him yesterday by Donald J. Trump endorsing him. See what he had to say today.
1: We have a great candidate, I believe, in Texas. And I believe the Texas candidate, who's Ken Paxton, I think he'll win. I think probably he'll win very substantially. And I think he'll go on to defeat a very defective candidate, a candidate that believes in six genders. And he takes hits at Jesus Christ. And he's wearing a mask 6 months ago. Where's a guy? Anybody wearing a mask 6 months ago doesn't get it. And he's a vegan. He's a vegan in Texas. And you can't get elected as a vegan in Texas.
0: Remember the other day Trump called them vegans. Vegans. Somebody must have told him, dude, it's vegan. James Tallarico, who literally says that God supports abortion because of the Immaculate Conception. Forgot to mention that one for you yesterday. Yes, James Tallarico says that if you read the scripture, it tells you very clearly that Mary was given a choice by the angel. She did not have to have Jesus, meaning God supports abortion. This is the absolute brilliant logic of James Tallarico. But if you read the scripture, it's very, very simple. It clearly says you will be having a baby. You will call him Jesus. And she was not given a choice. But that's okay, because not only that, but James Tallarico says that God is non-binary. And there are six genders, etc., etc., etc. And what's remarkable is even some folks at CNN have figured this out.
2: This is the race they're going to run against him. It's going to be total culture war race. They're going to use that sort of blunt a lane he thinks he has carved out around his Christian faith and his interpretation of Christianity. I think it's going to be effective. I guess one of his statements was something like, it's not clear if Jesus or God was a man or a woman, or he contains both masculinity and femininity. That's going to be a problem in Texas, and it's going to be a problem for a lot of Christian voters, whether you're Latino, black, or white, they don't agree with that interpretation of the faith and of Christianity. And so I think, you know, he's a vulnerable candidate in Texas.
0: What did I tell you about yesterday? I told you that the Dallas Morning News report was saying that literally he has to have Hussein Obama numbers. He has to get blacks in at the polls and voting for him in Hussein Obama levels. I told you that James Tallarico is going to lose by more of a margin than Beto Hussein O'Rourke, the cultural appropriator, fake Mexican. Absolutely. This is going to be fun to watch. Get your popcorn. Going back to John Cornyn in just a second, but John Cornyn absolutely will win if he gets the nomination, which I hope he doesn't, but John Cornyn will win by a wider margin than Ken Paxton will, but Ken Paxton is the right person for the job. And I think Donald J. Trump didn't endorse him yesterday because he thinks his values are better. It's because he knows that Ken Paxton's going to win. John Cornyn had like a $80 million or up to $100 million compared to Ken Paxton, who had like $8 million at best. And Ken Paxton only lost by 1 point or 1.5 points to John Cornyn in Texas in the runoff. So it is a disgrace, it is a joke, and he's not going to win. We do not want John Cornyn. But today he comes out, and this is from Newsmax, Senator John Cornyn vows to fight after Trump backs Paxton. He is not giving up. He vows to fight. I have worked closely with President Trump. It is now time for Texas Republican voters to decide if they want a strong nominee or to help our GOP candidates down ballot and defeat Tallarico in November, or a weak nominee who will jeopardize everything we care about. We care about. Does he have a mouse in his pocket? We? He says, I trust the Republican voters of Texas. Well, you're done, dude. Trump was right when he said John Cornyn is a good man. I worked well with him, but he was not supportive of me when times were tough. You think? In 2020, John Cornyn told Trump he should step down, not run, that he cannot win. That's John Cornyn. And this one comes out today. This gem from, I think Sean Davis is from The Federalist. This gem comes from Sean Davis. John Cornyn deleted his tweet, but here's the tweet he was endorsing that called Trump the commander-in-chief. We're supposed to vote for this guy? The commander-in-chief. It says, accused of abusing his office by his own aides, impeached in the legislative house by his own party, indicted on felonies of his own hometown, divorced on grounds of adultery by his own wife, endorsed by our commander-in-chief. Welcome to the morality of today's Texas GOP, says one leftist account. And John Cornyn, I guess, retweeted it or liked it or something of that nature. So we know how he feels. And he's attacking Ken Paxton. And I'll say it again. For those that say, and people are saying this across the country today, too, with this being a big one. They're saying that how could you vote for a guy? He's got issues supposedly with marital infidelity, supposedly some legal things. And it is astounding to listen to anybody that tells you that, who then says they have no problem voting for Donald J. Trump. The same type of things that you might not like about Trump are the same types of things that you might not like about Paxton, but the reason I vote for both of them is because their values, their boldness, and their unafraidness, if that's even a word, are exactly why I want them. I know what they're going to do for me when I put them in office. Meantime, you have David Marcus from Fox News today writing a column, MAGA voters trigger anti-incumbent earthquake, and it's a little wonder why. He thinks, this column is totally wrong, he thinks that the reason why Thomas Massie, who made a very anti-Semitic statement yesterday, Thomas Massie and this guy who I'll never stop having fun with, Bill Cassidy, Senator Bill Cassidy in Louisiana, who lost the other day, rightfully so, and really proved why he lost in his statement yesterday. But he's saying that this is because we're mad because nothing's getting done and the Republicans have the presidency, the Senate, and the House. No, of course that's not good. But no, I'm mad and I'm glad these things are happening because these people are turds. They do not vote the way I want them to vote. They're moderate to the extreme and they don't vote when it's time to stand up and grow a pair. That's why they're out. Or they're also bogged down in their immature nastiness with President Trump, like Bill Cassidy, who then was saying how awesome it was that he voted to convict Trump on the impeachment, but wouldn't say it 3 days earlier when he was on Fox News, asked repeatedly about it.

What did he say when he was asked in a parking lot several months later, where do you think about Obama? How's it going? Why haven't you been there? And he's, what did he say? It was a black reporter that asked the fake Reverend Jeremiah Wright. They asked him that. Why haven't you been to the office? And since it was a black reporter, he figured he was on his side. And he said, them Jews won't let me in the White House. Them Jews. And Thomas Massie said the same thing when he got his butt handed to him, didn't he? He said the same thing. Where is he? Here he is.

0: Listen, I would have come out sooner, but I had to call my opponent and concede, and it took a while to find Ed Gallrein in Tel Aviv.
1: A nice anti-Semitic statement there. So that's why the Babylon Bee had it so right. Massey blames defeat on the Jews of rural Kentucky. They're everywhere. Rural Jewish farmers are all over the hills of Kentucky. They flushed them out. God bless the Jews of rural Kentucky, the massive amount of Jews in rural Kentucky. Coming up next, this is so much fun. Another Democrat who not only hates Jews and hates supporters of Israel, but also hates ICE. When they come together, it's a great marriage and a great soundbite to have fun with. We'll talk about that. You hear what she says. Oh, and so much more coming up next with South Carolina's redistricting effort. You're going to love what the results are as of this afternoon and what the NAACP is calling for with all the redistricting efforts when it's not the Democrats doing it and rigging it. That is coming up next. This is Chris Crockin for Jesse Kelly on The Jesse Kelly Show.
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9: I guess I called AA because alcohol didn't work anymore. 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I called AA and I didn't know what to expect. 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The people had humor and they seemed to be at ease with themselves. I hung around. I feel much more comfortable with myself and with the community of people around me.
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0: 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K-R-O-K-T-A-L-K. Okay. This is one of my favorites today. In San Antonio, I got to tell you, I fill in San Antonio a lot. I'm in Dallas, and I fill in there, and I have for several years now. And it's surprisingly, I mean, it's more radical left there, truthfully, than the rot that I see versus Dallas, believe it or not. I mean, Dallas is bad, too, but, I mean, San Antonio's kind of next level, really. Remember the sheriff of Bexar County? It's not Bexar County. It's called Bexar County, which is the county in San Antonio. It has about 2 million people in it, roughly, somewhere around the 2.5 million people, maybe three. And the sheriff there, remember when Ron DeSantis had one of the greatest move with illegals that we have seen possibly ever and possibly will ever see is Governor Greg Abbott from Texas busing the illegals away from here and putting them in the blue cities, dumping the illegals into the blue cities. In fact, I'm a Chicago guy, born and raised, and have a multi-generational Chicago police officer family. And for example, in the 16th District on Milwaukee Avenue in Chicago, on the north side, illegals were living inside on the floor, sleeping all day long. The extra illegals that couldn't fit inside were sleeping in tents outside and around the 16th District Police Station. This is so freaking vulgar. It's so offensive to me. And then when it was cold, the illegals, unlike you and me, the illegals wouldn't, we're Biden illegals. We're not going to sleep in a tent and it's cold out here. So then the CTA, Chicago Transit Authority, puts buses out and was running them day and night for illegals to sit in. Because that's what buses are for. And this is what police stations are for. And of course, another disgusting thing that they were doing in that police station. And by the way, I'm not exaggerating this. I showed pictures. I had people inside of the district that sent me stuff. They were stepping over milk crates, they had to stand on milk crates, the officers, to come into that district from the front. Or people like you and me, if we want to show up there to get help at the front, you know, talk to a sergeant or whatever, you know, the police officers at the front desk and whatever, or pay something or register something. You walk in there, you're walking on milk crates to walk over the illegals. I am not kidding you. Inside of the bathroom was the entire floor of the bathroom, and this is not an exaggeration, was covered with hair. Because the illegals were cutting their hair and leaving it on the floor in the bathroom. What does it tell a police officer on how you think about them when you treat them like that and you treat their offices like that? That is the priority of the city of Chicago. Similarly, the priority of Los Angeles, New York, D.C., you name it, we all know it, including San Antonio. It's crazy leftist. And going back to what I was saying about the sheriff, John Salazar, who's still the sheriff there. Remember when he said, I'm launching an investigation of Ron DeSantis. Why? I think Ron DeSantis committed a crime. Why? Well, because Ron DeSantis flew some illegals, some Biden illegals. He flew them to Martha's Vineyard. And wasn't that great when we saw that happen? Oh, the liberal white ladies, wealthy liberal white. Oh, hello. Are you here to mow my lawn? Oh, come back here. I'll let you in the garage. Do you need the tinkle? You can use my behind the garage. Do you want a glass of water? You can just drink out of the hose. We love you. Oh, hello, ma'am. Are you here to wash my dishes? Como se llama? Como se llama? Que hora es? Como está usted, Paco? Do you remember Pee-wee's Big Adventure? And what's her name from Saturday Night Live back in the day? Giving Pee-wee the tour, and he's waiting to get in the basement to get his bike back. And she says, and she's giving the tour, she goes, "This is Paco. Paco is eating some corn." Anyway, going back, so DeSantis flew the illegals to Martha's Vineyard. And, of course, the liberal elitist said, "You're here to mow my lawn. You're here to do my dishes. You're here to clean my house." No. "You're just here and you're illegal? Oh, we have to call the military on you." Yes, we need to have you taken away at gunpoint with M16s or M4s or whatever they're called now. And we need to load you up in a Humvee, in a deuce and a quarter on the back, and you're going to be, your ass is going to be hauled out of here, but we're going to be clapping for you when you leave. Oh, we're so happy. We love you. Get the hell out of here if you're not going to clean my house. So anyways, that's how dirty leftist it is in Bexar County, where San Antonio is. And so that's where this candidate comes from for Congress, this Democrat candidate for Congress, Maureen Galindo. Maureen Galindo wants to take everybody out of the ICE prisons, the ICE jails, which is where they belong, and wants to put Zionist billionaires, Jewish and Jewish supporters, and Israeli supporters in jails. We'll hear, you'll hear that next. It's Chris, and for Jesse, the Jesse Kelly Show.
1: Good news. The greatest test of the American spirit is upon us now. 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And worst of all, there's a relentless 24/7 propaganda campaign aimed to demoralize us and break our will. 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
3: Governor Dunleavy says he will call a special session if lawmakers do not pass Alaska LNG tax breaks. He blamed lawmakers for stalled negotiations and warned the state could lose the pipeline opportunity if legislators failed to act. Police say a man is dead following an officer-involved shooting in East Anchorage. Authorities say officers responded to reports of shots fired just after midnight. Police Chief Sean Case says officers found a man with a gun who ignored commands before walking into the roadway. Three officers filed multiple shots before attempting life-saving measures, though the man later died at a hospital. And multiple fire crews are responding to a wildfire in Anchorage. Officials say the human-caused fire was reported shortly after noon and grew to about 5 acres. Anchorage Fire Department leaders say the fire remains about 80% active. I'm Monica Nelson.
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17: Fairbanks area weather. Tonight, expect to see mostly cloudy skies. Overnight lows should be in the lower 40s. Thursday, a mostly cloudy day. Highs, middle 60s. Thursday night, mostly cloudy, down to the lower 40s again. And for Friday, mostly cloudy skies. Not as warm. Highs at about 60.
18: Currently downtown, the temperature is 60 degrees.

0: This is intentional gaslighting. This song is literally an intentional gaslight revenge from producer Chris, who is not at the helm, but can direct producer Corey, who is at the helm, to play music that is inciting. It excites me. The Low T Eagles songs. That was not happenstance. That was an attack. Just so you know, behind the scenes. Okay? But I can handle it, I think. Chris Crockett for Jesse Kelly, the Jesse Kelly Show. A new piece of audio from Graham Plattner, and a second new thing from Graham Plattner, the lunatic pro-Nazi guy with a... There's two new things that came out. Yesterday we told you about how he said that he can't help himself but to watch the Yankees, you know, rough up the suspect. I don't know any other way to say it without getting nasty. He likes to rough up the suspect every time he goes into a public, a porta potty. Whenever he goes into a porta potty, he roughs up his suspect, if you will. And he also described in great detail people's Johnsons, drawings of people's Johnsons on bathroom walls. But today there's, and the new one I was going to talk to you about today is a vile insult to a soldier who won a Purple Heart. But then a new one just came in about Graham Plattner, and this has got video and audio, and it's absolutely enraging because I know the person, he's a hero, we all know who this guy is, who he says horrible things about. And I think mentioned to you yesterday how I'm good friends with one of his good friends, etc., and had him on my show a lot before he was killed. I'll get into that in a moment. But I want to just do this first. The hint is he attacks and says bad things about Chris Kyle, the sniper. Somebody who was on my show regularly before he was killed, and when he was killed, his one of his top best friends, who I was very close with, was supposed to be there and was weeping on the phone after it happened with me. And this SOB, this guy is done. He is done. I mean, he is literally, I don't care how much he served or what he did, this guy is defecating on the grave and of Chris Kyle, is defecating on the experience of another soldier who won a Purple Heart and risked his life. Talking about pleasuring himself in porta potties. And it's all, hey, and of course he had the Nazi Totenkopf tattoo. I will say this. This is a great little tweet that came out today. Quote, so apparently the San Diego mosque shooters had Nazi SS markings on some of their stuff, which is true. And somebody asked me today, one of my regular folks that follows me on Facebook or Twitter said to me, or X said to me, you know, what is your thoughts? Just wanted to ask you your thoughts on the mosque thing. I said, it's an act of terrorism. It's terror. It's horrible. But this tweet was very interesting. It says, so apparently the San Diego mosque shooters had Nazi SS markings on some of their stuff. It's a shame they chose this path of violence, as they could have instead been Democrat senatorial candidates in Maine. I mean, dude, this guy could have grown up and been endorsed by Bernie and Pocahontas. You want to have a beer? Let's have a beer. Yeah. Yeah.
1: Chris, healthcare. Healthcare. I endorse the Nazi.
0: Excuse me, I have to catch my breath on that one. Getting back to the House Democrat leaders condemning Texas candidate for anti-Semitic comments. This is NBC News covering. Here's their lead. This is the woman I was describing in Bexar County in San Antonio who's running for Congress, who says that she wants to empty ICE and let the illegals go free and put in Zionists. People like me. I'm a Christian, but I'm a Zionist. I believe the state of Israel. I support the state of Israel. I'm a Zionist. So she wants to lock up people like me, obviously Jews, and even billionaires, is what this person says.
2: When I say that I want billionaire Zionists in prison, that...
3: When I say I'm a Zionist billionaire in prison, are you familiar with uptalk? When you talk and it's like you're asking a question, but you're not? And she's wearing these pink glasses.
2: Does...
0: Let's go back to the beginning.
2: When I say that I want billionaire Zionists in prison, that does not mean I want Jews in internment camp.
3: Oh, okay. I'm so sorry. Okay. Saying you want Zionists, billionaires in prison doesn't mean you want the Jews in internment camps. You just want the Jews in prison. Oh, okay. You and the other guy running with the Nazi tattoo on his chest. You guys, okay. I got you. I got you.
2: Camps. So why am I getting a whole bunch of death threats and MAGA insults? Which actually makes sense, I realize. Like, MAGA and Jewish Zionist apparently are the exact same people.
0: Oh, there we go. Yes. Yeah. So you actually do want the Jews in internment camps and the Trump supporters, and you want the illegals out. So you want the illegals free, and you want us in prison with the Jews.
2: They talk the exact same way, and that's because MAGA is the developing Christian Zionism. That's how they want to create a religion state in the United States of America, is through MAGA.
0: You know, I was telling you yesterday that Islamists were allowed to bring professional Islamic proselytizers were allowed in the school district in Dallas-Fort Worth in the suburbs, and that we were countering that by lawfully outside of the school passing out Bibles to the students. It was a huge hit yesterday morning. And this lady, of course, is on the side of people that would call out people like me as a Zionist, as a Christian nationalist, would be upset that I'm passing out Bibles outside to students that are bringing them in, spreading them way more than the Qurans were spreading that same school, that same high school. But she would not say a thing about the Muslims going in there. No, no, no, no, no. It's the Christians and the Jews and the MAGA people. Put them in prison.
2: Which, that's the goal of Zionism, is to create these white supremacist religion states. So, like, I don't care what religion you are. If you are a Zionist, meaning that you believe that you are just entitled to land, or someone's just entitled to land based off of religious beliefs, and that you'll kill all of the Semites for it, then yeah, I think that you're a danger to humanity and belong.
0: Do you like how she's still talking like this? Up talk and talking in questions? She's a perfect Democrat candidate.
2: I'm in prison.
0: She said the quiet part out loud is what she did. You know? Let's go back a second.
2: You believe that you are just entitled to land, or someone's just entitled to land based off of religious beliefs, and that you'll kill all of the Semites for it, then...
0: Okay, now, this is what I'm going to say. If you ask this idiot, hey, do you like the UN? Do you support the United Nations? Yes, I support the United Nations. They also have UNRWA, and they hate Jews, and they support Hamas. I love them. Okay, so you like the United Nations? Yes. Okay, well, they were the ones who carved up and gave Israel the state that they are today. They said, here's your country, Israel, right here, in 1948. So, of course, you love them. So you should obey them. No, no, no, though. They're Jews. The Jews can't have their own state. Oh, okay. So they can't go anywhere. They can't go anywhere. They can't exist.
2: Then, yeah, I think that you're a danger to humanity and belong in prison. Especially...
0: If you support Israel, you're a danger to humanity. You belong in prison. Our illegals who are locked up. You know the shooting that happened all over Austin? It was like 10 different shooting incidents, or 12, and like 4 or 5 people were injured. Thankfully, nobody was killed. The lead guy in that, who's 17, is an illegal. She wants people like him free, and she wants people like me and perhaps you in jail.
2: If you have the political and economic resources to make that happen. And that's how we would, that's how we will get all of the billionaire Zionists in prison, is through all of the business.
3: Oh my gosh, I just love how you're always talking in question, and you talk to your nose, and you're wearing these pink horn-rimmed glasses. You are so perfect. I hope you win the nomination on May 26th. If I was in Bexar County, I would cross over and vote for you, because you're a perfect candidate. I can't even impersonate her without laughing.
0: All right. Oh, by the way, she's a therapist. She's a therapist. Could you imagine going in for her?
3: Chris, I think you're very important to me, and I think you're going to be, I want to help you get better. Now, you're not a Zionist, are you?
0: here's somebody who's even more this lunatic, all these lunatic leftists let their kids watch this crazy woman who hates Jews and hates conservatives and wants you to wear a mask and get a vaccine. This Miss Rachel, I never heard about her until she was humping Zoran Mondani's leg when he was running.
4: Friends, I have a cold today, but I needed to come on here and show you that.
3: I needed to come on here and tell you that you illegals are great. And we're going to make up a little cards for them and send them and drawings for the illegals to try to get them out of prison and free them so we can put Zionists in the prison.
4: My little boy made this. I'm his mom. The paper dolls are to show our hopes for the...
0: Think of the poor kids watching this woman. And this is supposed to be serious. They're watching this crap. Parents are... Come here, son, you two-year-old. Let me brainwash you. Here's Miss Rachel. She hates Jews and conservatives and MAGA, but she loves illegals. Watch Miss Rachel.
4: The children and families who are detained at Dilley Immigration Detention Center. I was talking to my son about how the kids feel, and one child, Guri, said he feels like a bird in a cage.
0: If you can't win if you come up and the illegal like in Minnesota doesn't want his kid with him, then you're bad because you're splitting up families. If you keep the families together, you're bad. You just can't do anything. You have to leave the illegals alone. I think we should send them cards, not to the kids, but to the parents. Get the hell out of here. Get out of here. No, Joe Biden. No. Afuera. Afuera. Muévete. Okay. Up next, Graham Platner, you're going to hear what he said today about Chris Kyle. At least it came out recently. It came out today, what he said about Chris Kyle. And also, in addition to roughing up his suspect in porta-potties and drawing veiny you-know-whats of men, in liking talking about them, also now he says a vile thing about a hero who risked his life in theater, and a vile thing about Chris Kyle, our hero. All that next, Chris Kroc, in for Jesse Kelly, the Jesse Kelly Show.
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Graham Platner mocked a U.S. soldier who nearly died protecting his squad in Afghanistan. They were taking fire from the Taliban. The viral helmet footage showed PFC Ted Dangs, private first class, the lowest rank of them all. I remember when my brother was a PFC, actually both of them. Ted Daniels moved, and actually my younger one, I think, started as an officer. PFC Ted Daniels moved in the open as a diversion tactic to help his squad mates get to safety. He had the balls to run out in front of fire. Platner saw him as a, quote, dumb MF-er, full word, who didn't deserve to live. This video never gets old, he wrote. Dumb MF-er didn't deserve to live. At least his stupidity and fat-ass wheezing are available for all future infantrymen to witness and hold in contempt. Poor marksmanship on the Taliban's part. Isn't that sick? Poor marksmanship on the Taliban's part is the only reason this mouth breather made it home. He managed to make every possible S-word decision possible when it comes to small unit combat. This is the same account he said on Reddit, P-Hustler, where he said that he, you know, pleasures himself in anytime he's in a porta potty and he remarks about the glorious members that are drawn on graffiti in bathrooms. And all sorts of intimate descriptions of them. So I wanted to see a picture of that soldier. And one of the stories did show a picture of him. And I think he matters. He won a Purple Heart for what he did. This is what Fox News says. The Post made fun of Purple Heart recipient PFC Ted Daniels after he took incoming fire in a 2012 clash with the Taliban. Platner's now deleted comments. He deleted, and it doesn't happen, especially for a Democrat. His deleted comments said, quote, at least his stupidity, fat-ass wheezing are available for all future infantrymen to witness and hold in contempt. Poor marksmanship on the Taliban's part is the only reason, da-da-da-da-da-da. So, I mean, it's just, it's sick because I don't care if the guy was stupid. I don't care if he was overweight. He did something. And he ran out in front of combat and he took fire. And you know what? Maybe it's stupid, but people do different things when they're in combat. At least he had the balls to go out there and look, take shots at him. Let them take shots at him. But even more disgusting is what Graham Platner said about Chris Kyle. And you don't have to worship somebody because people like me think that Chris Kyle's a hero. You don't have to worship them. You can say, I'm glad he did what he did. I appreciate him. But you don't have to, you know, worship the guy. Nobody is a holy grail that can't be touched. But the story of Chris Kyle and Clint Eastwood's portrayal of him and his life and what happened in combat in 2014 is incredible. The book, the movie. But I had the privilege of befriending Chris Kyle. And in the last several months of his life, before he was killed, I was having him on regularly on my show, fairly regularly on my show, and talking to him for extended times because I'm in Dallas-Fort Worth, and that's where Chris was. His brother Jeff lives just south of the Metroplex. I've had him on. But his brother Jeff served in a different Marine recon sniper unit, or infantry unit, whatever it's called. They were snipers. And he served with another guy. And Jeff's friend became the head of Chris Kyle's charitable organization here in Dallas-Fort Worth, and I befriended him very closely. And so I'll give you a little more detail on this before I play what Graham Platner said about Chris Kyle. It's absolutely horrible. All that's coming up next. It's Chris Crock in for Jesse Kelly, the Jesse Kelly Show.

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